0: going for 11. But
1: well, we've already started this World Cup. We have U.S. matches coming up, and Philadelphia is raring to go.
0: They are, and you set it up perfectly for us because Philadelphia is raring to go, and we got the man who's going to be calling the games in Philadelphia, JP Delacamera for Fox. So why don't we go to our interview with him? We'll talk more.
1: Let's
0: after.
1: Go.
0: As soccer gets ready for another incredible World Cup, the excitement keeps building here. JP Delacamera, welcome back as you get ready to call another World Cup.
2: Jason and Jeff, thanks so much. I remember one time looking at a calendar and looking at promos, and it said the World Cup is like 365 days away. Then it was a much lower number, 100 days, then 30 days, and then it's here.
1: It's here.
2: It starts this week. So everybody will say it snuck up on us, but it really didn't, you know?
0: Nah, and the excitement keeps building. And, you know, whether it's MLS or around the globe, has soccer ever been more popular than it is right now?
2: No. I said in all these interviews that back in 94, we were never thought of as a soccer nation. Everyone thought that us getting the World Cup would get us started, and maybe it did. But we're a soccer nation today. I mean, you can watch MLS and how that league has grown. NWSL, USL, there's other levels. There's indoor soccer. You can watch all kinds of soccer in this country and watch more games in the Premier League than if you lived in England. Plus watching games in Germany, France, Spain, Italy, you name it, we can watch it. We are a soccer nation.
1: And as a soccer nation, before we get to the World Cup that is now at our doorstep, tell us a little bit about the MASL. I had the pleasure of attending the expansion draft of our newest and closest team.
2: Yeah.
1: Tell us about what you're doing with MASL and why we should get excited about that.
2: Well, I serve as their president of media and communications, and I have for 5 years. It was a labor of love for myself, Keith Tozer, who's the commissioner, and Shep Messing, who's the chairman. All of us really cut our teeth in indoor soccer. Shep was a big star in outdoor soccer long before indoor started. But really, Keith and I, it was indoor soccer that we really cut our teeth. And so we took it on as a challenge, and it's growing. And I think that getting in Lehigh Valley, the Spirits, as they're going to be called, is great for our league. They are fantastic operators. They've done well in the American Hockey League. And then the following year, we're going to get Sacramento in. They'll have their own building. So I think things are looking up for the league. I think the product on the field is better than most people would ever imagine. And you could see our best players were at TST. We had well over 100. I don't remember the exact count because I don't know how many players maybe joined late or some got injured maybe, but we were well over 100, and the best players in that tournament come from our league.
0: More high-level soccer is good for everyone. It just grows the skill of the game everywhere. For casual American fans who are only tuned into soccer every 4 years, or whether you're a hardcore soccer fan, talk to us about the personality. Every World Cup has its own personality. What's the feel of this one as the games get underway?
2: This is a strange one because we've seen more criticism of this one really since the get-go, whether it was, you know, going to 48 teams, then later the high ticket prices, and then some fans saying that those were not the seats that they purchased, then the cost of transportation, parking, hotels, etc. So visas, you name it, you know, they've dealt with it. I think at the end of the day, it's still going to be the most successful World Cup in our history. But I think this is different because it's, you know, it's in our country, so we're seeing this, right? I mean, I don't remember people complaining about ticket prices in Qatar or in Germany or South Africa or Brazil or any other place. Maybe they did, and we don't know that because we don't live there. But most people will say that these are the highest prices they've seen. Reportedly, some of these prices are going down, which would be a great thing. But I think the thing that separates, you know, World Cup from international friendlies, Club World Cups, Champions League, whatever it is, are the fans. I mean, you're going to see, like, the first game I'm calling is Ivory Coast and Ecuador. And while those are not the two most popular teams in this tournament, you might think that you're in the Ivory Coast area or in Quito, Ecuador, when you see how many fans come out from the Northeast, probably mostly from the Northeast area. You'll be stunned at the pageantry, the singing, the dancing, the colors, the culture of these countries. That'll be the thing that I think an MLS fan who's never been to a World Cup or an international game of a high magnitude, that's what they will take away from this.
1: Between the World Cup and the Olympics, they are the two most diverse sporting events in the world. And you get to call it. How hard is it, or how much time do you have to spend not only learning the game, learning the teams, but pronouncing them?
2: I always say that the hardest thing to do is your first World Cup or your first Olympics, because you have no idea really how to prep for it, how to study for it. So somebody that's just taking on this World Cup for the first time is probably looking at, 48 teams. How am I going to get to know 48 teams when the reality is nobody's going to know 48 teams? That's impossible, to do. Studio hosts will be the closest to knowing 48 teams because they've got to know something about every team because they're on every day. But in my group stage, I want to say I have 14 different teams that I'll be preparing for. So as much as I like France and Spain and Brazil and Germany, I don't have them. So I'm not watching the France game that's on TV today because I don't have them right now. If I get them in the round of 32, I'll have a chance to watch them play once this tournament starts. So part of the job that you have is knowing when to start studying, how to start studying, and when to turn it off. Otherwise, you'll have, 48 teams or 20 teams or 10 teams or however many you have all in your head, and they'll all kind of like run together. I'm not worried about pronunciation until the day before the game.
0: See, Jeff, just because I don't worry about pronouncing somebody right before we go on the air, apparently that's how the pros do it. They wait right until the last second. And then
2: only
0: they
2: for
0: wait.
2: A World Cup. No, only for a World Cup.
1: JP, unless you've been listening to our show every week for the last 10 years, you don't know that what he's talking about is that we went to the Army-Navy game. And the coach of Navy has a very long name, and Jason would brag.
0: It was Ken Niumatalolo.
1: He knew how to pronounce it, and then when he interviewed him, he pronounced it wrong.
0: I screwed up his name right on the intro. Jumbled the whole thing.
2: To be honest, you do the best you can with pronunciations. You try to do it justice. You try to somewhat, I would say, Americanize it, because there are some sounds in the German language or the Polish language that as Americans, we can't get there, and we don't do the double R's and roll them like they do in the Spanish culture. That doesn't mean you're pronouncing it wrong. You're not pronouncing it like maybe they do in Barcelona, but you're pronouncing it, the way it is here, right? So you try your best to pronounce it as best as you can, and you'll always have people saying, that it's incorrect or it's correct in parts of Argentina the way you're saying it, but not in other parts. So all you can do in the end, is give it your best. But I find that if it's a tournament like World Cup or Olympics, I go game by game. Like right now I'm doing all my charts so that I've got my basic research on paper, know where I'm going. And then after that, then you fine tune it game by game. If you try to do notes for your first six games, you're not only in over your head, but you're going to struggle because it's too hard to do it that way. You're bound to make mistakes. You're bound to be nervous. You're bound to be thinking you don't have enough time when in actuality you do, right? So if you get the basics done ahead of time before that World Cup starts, if I have all my charts done, then I'm fine tuning each game and you can spend an entire 24 hours if that's what you have, or 48 hours on your matchup. So when I get to Philadelphia for my first game, Ivory Coast and Ecuador, my charts are done ahead of time. And I would probably have 2 days where I could watch tape maybe of both of those teams, go over pronunciations, go online to find stories from those countries about those teams. And that's where you fine tune it. You also have to know we have a studio and they're fantastic. We've got so many great personalities there now, I'm sure you guys know. They're going to take it at the start of the game. You know, we'll take it right at the whistle, probably. They'll take halftime. They'll take postgame. So, you know, to be prepared to tell all these long Olympic-type stories in-game, it's probably not going to happen. You know, you can overdo that. And so it may sound simple. It probably does. But even at a World Cup or Olympics, you should try to simplify it, because only in a regular game, for what you studied for, if you get more than 30% on air, you've overtalked it.
0: I mean, you're going to be calling the action. I don't think you're going to have as much time to tell the stories. Let's talk about the feel. What's your overall read on the U.S. men's team? It's the first time they include 13 players from Europe's Big Five League, 8 players from MLS. Doesn't seem like they have a ton of depth in the central midfield. What's your read on this team as they enter the tournament?
2: Well, the only surprise, like for me, was Diego Luna not being on it. I understand he had an injury. Some people said that Tessman, you know, was a surprise, that Gio Reyna was a bit of a surprise. But I mean, you know, by and large, I think whenever we get to a World Cup, if it's 26, I can probably guess 23, maybe 24. You know, in the old days, it was 23 and you could guess 20 or 21, I would say. So I don't think this team has a ton of surprises, I would say. I liked what I saw in the Germany game, and I also didn't like conceding a goal in the second minute. And to be honest, I was fearing the worst when Germany scored in the second minute. It's like, oh boy, what's going to happen next? But after that, I saw some good things from our team. I think our team is very talented. I think that in their group, that's another thing. It's hard to memorize all of these groups, right? USA's group with Paraguay, Australia, and Turkey, I think at worst, they're second in that group. But I think depending on that first game, you beat Paraguay, I think you win the group.
0: I think they just had an injury the other day, too. I think Paraguay just had an injury the other night, too, in their game.
2: Yeah, I'm hearing about injuries with a bunch of teams. Not sure, like, what's changed. There was one team, a player was injured, and they're not going to replace him. Netherlands just made a change today, I saw. But if you come away with no points against Paraguay, zero, you lose the game. Now you've got two games. One is against Australia, one is against Turkey. And you know that in order to finish first to second, you got to think you got to win them both if you get no points, right? If you get no points, you're also probably struggling with confidence. So I think I can't overstate how big game one is for the U.S. If they lose it, that doesn't mean that they won't advance. They still might get in as a third place team, or, you know, there's upsets in a World Cup. They could still finish second if they lose the first game by getting 6 points. But I would feel a lot better if the U.S. has a good result. They don't have to win by a big margin, but win the game. That makes you a plus in terms of the goal differential if it comes down to that tiebreaker. And then you're confident, depending on the way that game goes. I want to see both, though. I want to see the 3 points and a good performance for the confidence sake, right? Because if you get 3 points and everybody says, you know what, that was a really bad game, I know you got the 3 points and it's better than nothing, but I wonder about the confidence at that point. You know, are you saying to yourselves, man, we were lucky here. Maybe we're not as good as we think we are. And that's not just players. I mean, fans too. We want our fans to be on the bandwagon. I think in the Germany game, after a slow start, you could hear the crowd come in there. And on the Anthony Robinson goal, which was an amazing goal, obviously, I mean, that's as pro-American crowd as we've had in our country. You tell me, when was the last time it was that loud?
0: It was an amazing scene.
1: Is Matt Freese, who is a former Philadelphia Union goalkeeper, mm-hmm. Is on this team. Is this his time to shine?
2: We hope so, right? We really hope so. Matt Freese is a good goalkeeper. No one's questioning that. I think he's had good games for the U.S. team. If you if you pounced on his mistakes, then that's not really fair because other goalkeepers with more experience than him make big mistakes too, right? So I'm not doubting Matt Freese. I've thought that since he took over that he was going to be the USA's number one goalkeeper. I don't think Matt Freese has to win us games, but he can't lose them, if that makes sense. I think he makes the saves that he's expected to make, and as long as he doesn't give up the bad one, the real bad one that, you know, at a critical time. I don't blame him for that first goal. We all saw it. You have to have your man before he gets through. I mean, a lot of things go wrong on that goal, so I don't blame him for really either of those goals. He didn't make a big mistake in that game. You know, he showed composure, I thought, in that game. I have confidence in Matt Freese. You know, is he Tim Howard? No, but who is? You know, we don't have Tim Howard anymore. We have him as a broadcaster, but we don't have him in goal, right? And that's different. I hope Freese becomes Tim Howard, and if he doesn't, I hope somewhere there's another Tim Howard, because for years we've had goalkeepers, you know, going back to Miola, Friedel, Keller, Howard. You know, goalkeeping was never an issue for the U.S. It was never a question. The only question was, you know, who's going to start? Is it Friedel or Keller? Because, you know, they're both great at the same time.
0: Well, and you've watched Freese since he's come up back to your Union calling days. So, I mean, you've really seen the growth of him as a player as he's gone on. If we look around the world a little bit, separating the U.S., who else is a legitimate World Cup favorite here?
2: I like France. I think, you know, finishing as a runner-up the last time taught them what you have to do to get there, I would say. And their talent is amazing. Mbappe, Dembele, and the list goes on and on. I think Spain is another one. If you only would give me two choices, those are my two. I think, you know, Argentina, Messi's still great, guys, but he's 38/39, you know, I think during the World Cup. And it's tough to repeat. Only twice in history has anybody repeated as champions, and it's several years since that's happened, right? So I think Argentina is still good. I don't think that they win it, so I'm going to go with those two. And I think that, you know, when you think about how few countries have ever won it, I don't think it's going to be a newcomer that wins it, you know, this time around. I think it's, you know, one of the ones that you would think about. And I think it's France or Spain, like I said. Germany's better than maybe we've given them credit for after not doing so well the last couple of World Cups. Brazil is not what they once were, but I would never want to say, nah, Brazil can't win it. I'm not ready to say that under Carlo Ancelotti. So I think there's some good teams out there, and there's always going to be a surprise. And if you guys just look back at history, there are defending champions that lose in the group stage. You know, we've seen it. So there's going to be upsets here for sure. There's probably going to be some blowouts because it's 48 teams. But I think at the end of the day, you know, you're going to see some of the best soccer the world has ever seen. And we're going to see it in our country, Mexico, and Canada.
0: You know, you mentioned a surprise. We see it every year or every 4 years. Who, if you were to say, who's the dark horse? That
2: Morocco.
0: Why? What do we look for there?
2: They finished fourth in 2022. And they impressed everyone with their ability to attack as well as defend. I think they're more disciplined than anyone ever gave them credit for. And they've had good results ever since then. They're a confident team now. And so I think if you're asking me for, like, you know, a dark horse team, I would think it's Morocco. Who else? You've got the list there, too. Like, who else would you think could be a dark horse team? I'm sorry?
1: England?
2: I don't think they're dark horse. I think England's a funny one, I think, because I'm telling you the two that I think are going to win it. If you said to me I could expand that list to five, I would say England could be in it. But England's a funny team in the sense that they could win it, but they could also be disappointing. You know what I mean? They could also not get to as far as you think they're going to get. Like, I think with England, you almost never know, if that makes sense. I mean, Harry Kane's going to have to lead the way, and he's been in great form. But again, if you let me expand the pool, you know, England would be in there.
0: Right, so would Germany. So if we go out of expanding the pool, what about like a Japan or something like that? They seem like a deep team coming in. Is that somebody who can make a little noise?
2: Japan's in with, as I look down, the Netherlands, Sweden, and Tunisia. So I look at, in that group, I'm thinking Japan could finish second. They could finish third and advance. I always liked Japan as a team for the men and the women both. I think they're highly technical players on both sides. It's not speed only. They're fast, but it's speed of play, I would say. They move the ball as well as anyone else. They move with and without the ball as well as anyone else, too. They just haven't had as many stars, I guess, more so in the men's game than on the women's side. I think Japan always gives the U.S. women's national team fits when they play against them. So if there's a team from Asia that could be a dark horse, you know, you could look at Japan. But here's the other thing. When somebody asks me, who do I think can win it? You don't have to win every game in the group stage to advance, right? But in the knockout stage, you do. Who can win? Now there's an extra one, right? So it's round of 32, round of 16, quarterfinal, semifinal. You have to win four games, win them to get to the final. And so when somebody says, let's say it's Japan, you know, can they get to the final? I say no. I don't think they could win four games in a knockout against clubs, nations that are going to be better than they are. You know, if you want to say Mexico, U.S., four games is hard to win. You got to win them, even if it's a penalty kick shootout. You know, it's one extra game. Three games is tough enough.
0: If the U.S. is going to penalty kick shootouts, Jeff will tell you I'll be in the fetal position, unable to watch and breathe. So,
2: well, I hope the U.S. goes deep, but it depends again. Where do you finish? Who do you play in the round of 32? In Qatar, the U.S. did as well as I thought they were going to do. I never thought they would beat the Netherlands. Never. I think the Netherlands were unbeaten in like 17. Something like that. So I never expected that. So for me, U.S. succeeded at that World Cup. Now, had they played another nation that was not better than the U.S., but equal to or maybe slightly better, yeah, they could have won that game. And then now they've got a little momentum and then maybe round of 16, right? I mean, if you win your first two in the knockout, you've got momentum. And then you start to believe, right? So like, as I'm saying this to you now, no, I don't think Japan could win four straight games in a knockout. No, I don't think Belgium could win four straight games in a knockout. But if they won two, and you ask me, could they win two more? I would say, yes, they can.
1: So correct me if I'm wrong, because I haven't studied all prior World Cups. This seems like this World Cup, the venues, is the largest geographic region, which with diverse climates. And within those diverse climates, you also have diverse settings in that some of the games are being played in controlled conditions, 70-degree perfect weather, yep, indoor stadiums. Others are being held in places where you could have 90, 100-degree heat.
2: Houston.
1: Is there an unfairness to this depending on where you've been placed to be playing games? Because I got to imagine that if you're an athlete, no matter how good you are and how well-conditioned you are, if you're playing games in 100-degree sweltering humidity, and then another team is playing the round before in a controlled condition, doesn't that give them an advantage, or am I overstating it?
2: No, the honest answer is yes, right? And there's other people that would do this research that could tell you more, such as advantage of playing games in altitude as opposed to not altitude, right? Who's traveling more than somebody else? I'd like to think it all evens out. It probably doesn't. But I mean, if somebody's playing three games in a group stage in 100-degree temperatures, I'm hoping that they're not traveling as much as maybe someone else. So maybe there's more, you know, rest recovery for them. But yeah, it's probably not fair because of what you're saying. It's also in three countries, right?
1: Right.
2: Altitude of Mexico and maybe some other U.S. places. Heat and humidity, Houston. Some of the stadiums, like you said, are controlled, air controlled, right? So like a roof closing or half closing or whatever they're going to do. So, yeah. But I think that's, you know, it's in the World Cup, right? So you can make excuses for it if you want. At the end of the day, everybody's going to be playing, you know, three games in a short period of time. Everybody is going to have some kind of a travel. Everyone's going to have some kind of a complaint about what it is, whether it's the schedule, how they got there, when they got there, long lines trying to get into a stadium, security issue, whatever it is, right? But at the end of the day, everybody's going to be dealing with something.
1: I would not want to play in Miami, though.
0: Is there a story?
2: You know what, though? But your point, though, Jeff, is good in the sense that, you know, if you're a coach, you've got to manage that in a locker room, right? You've got to, you know, first sign anybody's complaining about the heat, you know, like, hey, guys, we got three games in this. You know what I mean? I don't want to hear it. Like, rest your players. You can make five subs, right? You're going to have a hydration break. So coaches won't want to make excuses. They will want to manage it within their dressing room area as best that they can. I think the team that makes the most excuses probably gets the least amount of points.
0: What's the one thing fans should look for early in the tournament that will predict who can actually win it?
2: Maybe surprises or an injury, a key injury, right? Does Ronaldo start for Portugal? Is Messi healthy? Is Mbappe off to a good start? Oh, wow, Mexico won their first two games. Are they better than we thought? U.S. destroys Paraguay. This is good. You know what I mean? It's like early results. One of the minnows gets a victory, right? My last World Cup in 2022 for the men, Saudi Arabia beat Argentina. No one had that on their bingo card. I'm including myself. I thought it was going to be a blowout, you know, before the game. Like, that was my thought. Argentina is going to blow them off the field. They lost. Argentina lost. It was the only game, right, that they lost. They win the World Cup. How bad of a start was that?
0: Yeah.
2: Right? So, I mean, that's what everybody's going to say. If the U.S. loses the first game, somebody's going to say, well, so did Argentina, right? But that's factual, right?
1: Who in this World Cup, just for U.S. fans, who's going to become the darling for the U.S. team, and who's going to be the darling outside of this country that people may not know about?
2: I think everybody knows Messi, Ronaldo. I think not enough people know Mbappe. Not enough people know Dembele. Lamine Yamal, he's young. But is he going to have a breakout tournament? Is he the player? If he's the player that we're talking about when it's over, maybe Spain does win it, right? But on the U.S. side, it's got to be Pulisic. I think your best players have to be your best players in tournaments. It's hard for me to think that as good as I think our team is, and it's not a one-man band. I think if Pulisic does not have a very good World Cup, that it'll be reflected in the U.S. result. I mean, if you're going to tell me today that, you know, he doesn't score and he plays poorly, but the U.S. advances deep, I would question that. I'm not saying he has to win Golden Boot or Golden Ball or has to score multiple goals, but he has to be our best player.
0: I just want to see the U.S. advance because I want to see the country buy in. Like when the women advanced here, it was crazy. If you have that, if you have the men actually coming out hot and playing well here on our soil, the games are actually in time zones that people can watch, that'll be awesome. Just the feeling in different communities to have that.
2: Yeah. Well, I remember 99 Women's World Cup. They started at Giant Stadium and the tournament built from there. And the bandwagon became, I don't want to say overcrowded because it's never overcrowded. You can't have too many people on the bandwagon. But I mean, the bandwagon was pretty heavy each game, right? As they won, because people didn't know then how great this U.S. women's team was. I mean, they knew that they would be a favorite, but they lost earlier in the previous World Cup in 1995. So even though U.S. was a favorite, it was on home soil, you know, USA versus China, you know, could have gone either way. Brazil was good too back then, and there were other nations as well. So the momentum built up, right? So for the U.S., they win against Paraguay, and then you'll hear it. You'll see it. You'll feel it on the bandwagon. Win the next game? Wow, that bandwagon, you know, starting to move. Win a third game? Like, forget about draws. Like, you're winning? Now you're going to have people thinking this team could go on a very deep run. Contrast that with losing the first game against Paraguay. The diehards will probably still say, you know, hey, that was a tough loss, but we got two more games to go. We're going to be okay. The ones that are potential bandwagon jumpers on or off, the neutrals, the ones that are tuning in for the first time, they don't know how good our team is, are going to take some of the air out of that balloon, sadly. But that's reality.
1: We've been lucky enough to be able to listen to you for years as somebody calling Philadelphia Union games. How big do you think this is for the city of Philadelphia to be hosting World Cup games? And what do you expect to be the outcome to the Philadelphia community of having World Cup here?
2: It's huge for Philadelphia. But as you guys know, there's a long history in Philadelphia going back to the old days of the Philadelphia Adams and then, you know, club soccer in the area, Lamar Hunt U.S. Open Cup back in the day. Indoor soccer started big in Philadelphia. Yeah, even before them, right? Philadelphia Fever, I want to say. Was it the Fever back then in the old MISL? I think it was the Fever. But Philly's had a long history of soccer, and the Philadelphia Union have only added to that. I was there when they made the announcement with Ali Bedoya in downtown Philly. And you could see, you know, the enthusiasm that was there. I've been reading a lot about how some of our cities, some of our hosting places have struggled, you know, with corporate sponsorship. Not in Philly's case. No. I mean, they've been on it for the last 2 years.
0: Philly's been the model.
2: I don't want to say names because I'm going to forget somebody, but they know how to do it in Philly. They know who to call. When the guys in Philly call a major company, the person at the other end is really asking, how much do you want? You know what I mean? Like, it's that, it's not a pressure thing. It's just everybody buys in. And I know they've been doing this for well over 2 to 3 years, right? And so I'm not surprised when I read that Philly's offering this stuff for free that somebody else is not offering, right? Not surprised at all, because Philly's gotten the job done with a corporate sponsorship. Some of these other places are way behind for whatever reason, but not Philly. So yes, it's going to be exciting for Philadelphia. Yes, they 100% deserved it. And if they thought that attendance and atmosphere at the Club World Cup was big last year in Philly, they haven't seen anything yet.
0: Oh, that was a scene last year. I'm glad you're going to be here to call it and see it for yourself and be in the middle of the community. We always appreciate your insights and perspective, especially with games and the World Cup approaching. JP Delacamera, go back to your studying and have a good call.
2: I'm so thrilled, guys, that my first game is in Philadelphia. Couldn't ask for anything better.
0: Good for JP being right in the middle of all of this, getting to, you know, being in Philly for so long and getting to see everything that's going on. I don't know what's your feeling on U.S. soccer? I mean, if you look at this with the expansion of the field to 48, which we talked to JP about, you win one game, you almost guarantee yourself moving through the group stage.
1: The weird thing is there doesn't seem to be much hype. Like leading up to this, I would have thought that the last 6 months would be U.S. soccer, U.S. soccer, U.S. soccer. And it's not.
0: It's too much about ticket prices and visas and transportation and tailgating. It's been all the logistics nonsense.
1: I also think there's a nervous reluctance to hyping up this team because nobody knows them. Nobody knows what they're capable of, what they're not capable of. And I think people are just nervous as... could they be out in the group stage? Is it possible that they could go on? And I think the hype will come if you're right, if they move through that group stage.
0: If they win tonight, all of a sudden you're going to see a wave of people excited because they'll probably play better in the other. You know, this tonight's probably their hardest matchup against Paraguay. I believe Paraguay had an injury in the warm-up matches, like kind of the friendlies that they were doing coming in. So we'll see what they look like. I'm actually going over. I was invited to a watch party, Jeff. You know how I feel about watching sports with other people.
1: Okay.
0: I have let them know that I need a corner to just curl up in and watch the game, okay? Do you think they'll give me one?
1: Are they accommodating you with a corner in a party?
0: No, not really.
1: Okay, no, I didn't think so.
0: It's like a big, you know how the state's doing their watch parties everywhere. You know, mm-hmm. my government stuff, I have to go like do something. So,
1: oh, yeah. So they're definitely going to give you a corner.
0: Yeah, they're definitely not going
1: to. Mr. VIP.
0: They're not giving me a damn thing.
1: Are you getting your own HOV lane on the New Jersey Turnpike like people who have FIFA tickets?
0: Oh, my God, Jeff. Okay, so we are very close to total chaos, by the way. If the Spurs win game 5. You have France playing in the afternoon at New York Stadium or whatever the heck they call it now, not MetLife Stadium. And then Wemby at night with the train shut down at MSG.
1: Where do you live? What state do you live in?
0: Jersey.
1: You literally just called it New York or whatever it is stadium.
0: Well, I refuse to call it New York, New Jersey Stadium, New Jersey, New York Stadium. It's MetLife Stadium. It's Lincoln Financial Field. This is stupid.
1: You can't just call it New York Stadium.
0: No, I'm going to call it MetLife.
1: That was just wrong.
0: I'm going to call it MetLife Stadium because that's what it is.
1: We apologize to all the New Jersey residents.
0: For
1: one of our two New Jersey residents calling it New York Stadium.
0: I hope that our residents can make it to the stadium. I was seeing last night.
1: You can make it there. You just have to sell your firstborn child.
0: Did you see the Uber set up?
1: No, I have not.
0: You can Uber there, and it will drop you off in a parking lot 1.3 miles away from the stadium.
1: And then what do you do?
0: Walk.
1: Call another Uber?
0: Walk. No, you walk. I mean, there's going
1: to
0: be so...
1: You have to walk a mile and a half?
0: Yes.
1: Where are they dropping you off?
0: At a staging lot from the stadium. I don't understand what New Jersey did, by the way. Like, Philly's got...
1: It's off the turnpike. There's no road. It's all highways.
0: You can't drive there. I know, but
1: I don't understand how you walk a mile and a half unless you close a road or you're just playing Frogger with yourself running across a highway.
0: Which could happen. This is literally... Speaking of Frogger, did you see the guy, the international guy who's going around the country just like documenting his trip, going to like Buc-ee's and all this other stuff? And
1: yeah, but what does that have to do with Frogger?
0: He's dodging people as he goes across the country. It's very interesting to watch.
1: It's not the same. Obviously, you've never played Frogger.
0: I've played Frogger. I'm not that old. I have played Frogger.
1: So I have a little fun thing for you.
0: Go for it.
1: Of course I'm doing it because I'm neat.
0: Yeah.
1: So they have this thing circulating around the internet that's the 2026 World Cup U.S. Sports Vibe comparison.
0: Okay.
1: So it tells you which team is most like a World Cup team and the one you should root for.
0: All right.
1: So you have your choice. Like? You can do it based on your NCAA football team, your NFL team, your NHL team, or your MLB team. Which one you want to start with?
0: I've got to start with Rutgers.
1: Okay.
0: Who am I?
1: See, that was the way it was supposed to end, and you ruined the whole bit.
0: I can't start with something else. I figured if I started with the Eagles, you would do the "I'm not going to talk to Eagles in the summer" nonsense.
1: It's fine, but we'll start with that. So we'll start with my school. So yes. if you went to Michigan or root for Michigan, you should be rooting for Brazil because they are
0: y'all are good.
1: Because they're considered historic royalty with iconic identity. So you scroll down through this little list, and if you're a Rutgers person...
0: How far down do you have to scroll in the list to get to Rutgers? Am I rooting for, like, Bosnia and Herzegovina?
1: Is Iraq. And the reason...
0: Iraq or Iran?
1: No, Iraq. And the reason
0: Iran would have been better than Iraq.
1: The reason is it's a long road back. It would be a gritty return story.
0: Okay. So you're telling me there's a chance. Is that what you're saying?
1: It's way down on the bottom.
0: So my question
1: way
0: is,
1: down on the bottom.
0: Who sat there and took the time to put this all together?
1: I think somebody created it through ChatGPT, but I can't tell you. I got this from someone else. So it was circulating around an office.
0: The things
1: actually that, my wife's office.
0: The things that make you interested and catch your attention stun me sometimes.
1: All right, so you want to do your NFL comparison. So I'll give you your props there. So if you are an Eagles fan,
0: we a good team. Should,
1: who?
0: We a good team.
1: Well, who would you think it would be?
0: Like Argentina,
1: Senegal.
0: Okay.
1: And it's because they're physical, athletic, modern, and a rising threat.
0: Do they do the tush push?
1: No, because you can't use your hands in soccer.
0: Look,
1: if you're a Flyers fan, you should be rooting for Mexico because they have massive passion, drama, and there's frustration.
0: They had a good match yesterday.
1: It's actually a good explanation.
0: Did you watch their match yesterday, their opening match?
1: Mexico?
0: Yeah. No. It was physical. There was 3 red cards. South Africa had 2, Mexico had 1. I did have a question for you. In last night's game, the late night game, South Korea against Chechnya, I think, mm-hmm. was the game. There was a lot of empty seats in Guadalajara. I was pretty surprised by that. I figured the Mexican stadiums would be pretty full. That it was
1: Well, it depends. I don't know what the economy is like in Guadalajara, but if the prices are similar in Mexico as to the ones in the U.S., I would imagine. I mean, it's got to be cost prohibitive in Mexico even more than it would be in the United States, right?
0: So are we going to see a lot of that? I mean, you see a lot of these stadiums giving away seats to, like, instead of lowering prices at the last minute, they're giving seats away to community organizations and other things. Very interesting.
1: I'm happy they're giving seats away to community organizations, but it is not, they are not doing it, in my belief, because they're altruistic.
0: No, they're doing it because they want an empty stadium.
1: Well, that and because they're so arrogant, they refuse to lower the prices.
0: That's
1: so the answer is we're going to keep our prices exactly where we are, and we'd rather give away tickets, and at least that way we can foster some goodwill, and the seats will be full. In life, there is a lot of arrogance and hubris. For some reason, FIFA has taken the mantle as the most arrogant organization on this planet.
0: I don't know. Texas Tech is rivaling them. This might be a good transition point.
1: You really want my blood to boil before I go over my checkup, my annual checkup?
0: I apologize to your doctor. Let them know that everything was going well. And then Texas Tech tried to make themselves the victim for signing Brendan Sorsby, who, if you're not aware, gambled, was suspended.
1: How many times? How many times?
0: 40 times, I believe.
1: No. How many times has he placed a bet? They said, what, 9,000?
0: Like, yeah, like 9,000 times.
1: And at least $90,000.
0: Yes.
1: And he bet on his own team. Mm-hmm. Okay, which was the second you're born, you're told by everybody, don't bet on your own team, right? Mm-hmm. And he also apparently bet on adverse outcomes on his own team. Is that correct?
0: See that? I'm not.
1: Is that part of the report?
0: It says bets involving his own team. So I'm not sure which side he was taking it. Either way, I don't understand why we have to argue the semantics. I thought this was a bright line. And a court intervened and granted Sorsby a temporary injunction, allowing him to play while the case proceeds. Guess when the case is scheduled to be heard, Jeff?
1: Yeah, after the season.
0: February.
1: Yeah, but you know, the one thing, and I'm not excusing it away, but I would not want to be a judge in Texas who is the one that tells a Texas football player not to play for a Texas school because people are lunatics. And we know in the sports world, there's all these death threats. Can you imagine what would have happened to that judge?
3: This has become so sad that this is what we have to think about. But the fact is schools are trying to do the right thing. Although I roll my eyes when I hear Georgia is refusing to play them in anything when they're not scheduled to play anything. And Nebraska is refusing to play
0: when Georgia is the moral compass. Exactly.
3: The speeding school.
0: Yes.
3: And the entire
0: they should worry Big about Ten creating a car service for their players first.
3: Yeah. And then the Big Ten decides they're gonna ban playing them, and there's no game scheduled
0: Which,
3: by a Big
0: by
3: Ten.
0: By the way, if nobody responded, we would be saying, where is everybody talking? So like, we're making light of the fact that these teams aren't playing, but good for them for at least standing up and saying, like, this is not right.
3: Yeah, but and how about Ken Paxton, the attorney general of Texas, who's got his own problems, deciding that he's going to threaten the Big 12 with an antitrust lawsuit if they refuse to play him?
0: Where does the line?
3: Where's Texas Tech on this?
0: Texas Tech is making themselves out to be the victim.
3: Okay, but I want to highlight right here that Texas Tech decided to recruit a guy they know has all of these gambling problems.
0: Stop it now.
3: And are standing by this decision for one reason and one reason only, is because they think they can win more football games.
0: Absolutely.
3: And I know that sports are about winning and that you should do as much as you can, but there has to be some line. I don't care what you say. There has to be some line. And it is despicable that Texas Tech is wrapping themselves in some sort of victimhood when they've decided to take in somebody who apparently is still getting treatment for it. And I hope that he is okay for it. And we've talked millions of times on the show of addiction being a real issue. But that doesn't mean that you have to let somebody, just because they're somebody who's addicted to eating chicken, you don't let that fox in the hen house.
0: He's not being let in because he's addicted. He's being let in because he can play good football. And that's the thing. They can say whatever they want about supporting a student athlete who's going through a tough time. If he couldn't throw a football, he wouldn't be on the team. End of story.
3: And here's another one. Texas Tech billionaire booster Cody Campbell.
0: Yep.
3: Saying, quote, they don't want to play us.
0: Yes.
3: Yeah. Yeah. They don't want to play you. They don't want to play you because you decided that you have no ethics at all.
0: Yeah. And by the way, I mean, if you really care about the student athlete, you're going to make him go through recovery under this spotlight. Like, that is recovery is hard enough on its own without all of the pressure that you are going to put on this student athlete so that he can win football games for you, while you tell me that it's about his best interest.
3: If you're going through a recovery from any addiction, aren't you supposed to just focus on that?
0: Yes, you make amends and you
3: okay.
0: Focus
3: well,
0: and,
3: yeah, I thought he was still going through the recovery. So if he's still going through it, why is he putting himself in this line of fire? And how possibly can he be focused on the one thing that he needs to focus on?
0: I don't know. I'm mixed on questioning him because, you know, I know he wants to chase his dreams and he's an addict and those two things shouldn't conflict in his mind. I blame the adults who are allowing this to happen as I do. He did it. He created the situation.
3: Brendan Sorsby is an adult. He's in his 20s.
0: If they didn't give him NIL money and let him come in, this wouldn't be an issue. Am I wrong? This is
3: you're not wrong that part is accurate, but you are, and it's not a question of right or wrong. I just don't believe that he is absolved of any.
0: Oh, I know.
3: I also don't think him saying I'm an addict absolves him of what he did. Every athlete walks into every building and every beginning of a season, and the first thing they say is, "Don't bet on your sport."
0: Admitting you are an addict is only the first step to owning it. It is not the last. I know that very uniquely. You know that. Like, I don't understand how you're going to recover in that spotlight easily. And I have a hard time watching.
3: And the other thing that bothers me is, I mean, the decision by this judge is baffling and not very well explained. But if the explanation is that this is a mental illness issue, that, and that you can't bar somebody from anything because of a mental illness, the fear is that everybody's going to take advantage of this loophole and drive a truck through it. So every time some kid bets on their team or bets on their sport, they're just going to say, I'm an addict.

0: screwed up A through Z.
1: They've tried with gambling. They haven't.
0: This one, you don't deserve bad things because other bad things you do.
1: Yes.
0: And so the NCAA did nothing wrong here. They tried to enforce a logical rule to protect the integrity of their sport. Just that issue they have done okay with. So it's not their fault, nor did they deserve it, because some school and some judge and some kid and all of those people in Texas Tech decided to do what they did.
1: I guess the logic there is that they've allowed NIL and everything else to run wild.
0: But this has nothing to do with NIL.
1: I know, but I think that's the logic of a person trying to go there. I agree with you.
0: Well, I don't think it's logic. It's illogic.
1: The NCAA can be blamed for a lot of things, not the actions of a judge. Not at all. You want to talk Phillies last couple of minutes? You want to talk NHL playoffs?
0: You want to talk about the exciting new addition to the team? Are you excited tonight for Derek Hill?
1: I don't think that he was meant to be what he's being made into. I think the Adolis Garcia injury has made it a larger
0: problem. We know more?
1: No, we haven't. When he came out of the game, they said it was a shoulder.
0: They said it was a pulled muscle,
1: right shoulder. We haven't heard anything else on if it's a tear. He had just started to hit a little bit. The bigger issue is his defense in the outfield. You don't have that. And you have told me many, many, many, many, many, many times, we have nobody to replace them.
0: And you even have less because for those of you that forgot, Johan Rojas was in the system because Johan Rojas got suspended.
1: Who?
0: because he decided to hang out with Alvarado, not for real, but apparently the they PED decided club. To do a similar thing. Yeah, the PED club. He's now out for the season, even if he was going to come back from a suspension because he hurt himself working his way back.
1: And yet the Phillies are still 37-31, six games over 500, took 2 of 3 from Toronto. Even though they're still 8 games back of the Braves, who just keep winning, they're a game and a half up on the Padres for the second wild card spot, a game and a half back on the Cardinals for the first wild card spot. 28-12 since Don Mattingly took over and won 10 of 13 series. And yet I still have no idea what this team is.
0: Well, you know, they're still 8 games back of the Braves. They are in wild card contention. It's not that they're doing it with smoke and mirrors because they have great players. They still have Schwarber. They still have Harbor. Marsh has turned into something I never thought he would turn
1: into. What did you text me this week?
0: That I think he deserves to be on the All-Star team.
1: That needs to be called out on this show. That needs to be pointed out.
0: I readily say I am absolutely shocked.
1: Our listeners know this has been a Marsh O'Hoppy thing since day one. We have followed them both.
0: This, if you're going to gloat over this, this is the week to do it. Because if you saw O'Hoppy's defensive,
1: I have to take it while I can get it, Jeff. I'm taking it now. And look, Marsh keeps.
0: But you have 2.5 great pitchers. It depends on which day Lizardo. What Lizardo is going to be on?
1: It doesn't depend on which day. It depends on which stadium. Did you see? Have you seen the difference between his road and home starts?
0: His
1: 7 road starts. He has a 1.55 ERA. His home starts at Citizens Bank Park, 7.34 ERA.
0: Why? What could possibly be the explanation for that?
1: It's a 5.79 run gap. It leads all pitchers in baseball and is the third largest home road ERA split by a left-hander since they started tracking it in 1976.
0: Is there any chance somebody's going to blame the mound?
1: Well, and it's worse. 1 home run allowed in 7 road starts, 7 home runs in his home starts, 37 hits on the road versus 43 at home in fewer innings. He's just two completely different pitchers. And nobody
0: can
1: really
0: explain. What's the explanation?
1: Nobody can explain it to me. Nobody can. But he is literally night and day. But then you'd have Sanchez and Wheeler who are just dominant.
0: Yeah, and then Nola, you don't know what you're going to get. I mean, the weird thing about Nola is you would think as he got older, the velocity would be the problem, and the velocity hasn't changed.
1: I am convinced it's the ABS and the pitch clock. It's changed the way that he pitches, and he just hasn't adjusted yet. We got about 30 seconds left. Where is your head with this team now?
0: The Phillies?
1: Yeah.
0: It's meh. You want
1: That's
0: to get
1: a great
0: excited.
1: Way to describe it.
0: You want to get excited about them. There are things to definitely be excited about. But when you look at this team, do they look like a second round?

0: an exit.
1: Oh, God, I'm going to leave it. That's going to be the last thought. Thanks so much for joining us this week. Make sure to join us next Friday night to help you start your weekend in style. Go Team USA. Have a great one. We'll talk to you next week. Bye-bye.
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19: Hey, everybody, we are back with you at the Empowerment Zone. So happy to be here with you today, sitting in for the one and only Reggie McGloin, who is taking some needed time off. So I'm excited. We are doing a little bit of a summer series right now, and I'm happy to have some guests in the studio. So many of you loved hearing my son on last week. So Manny is back. Give a
20: Thank
19: little.
20: Thank you for having me.
19: You are so welcome. And I have two special guests with me today. Dan Bryan is with us today.
0: Peace and blessings. Thank you very much for having me come in today.
19: Awesome. Thank you for coming in. And Dr. Vicki Johnson, all the way from the Maryland, Washington area, she will be joining us as well today. We are going to be talking about pivoting careers and planning for the future. I'm so excited to talk about this topic because this is something that is definitely has been going on today, and everybody is finding themselves having to pivot in one way or the other. I'm not sure. Do we have Dr. Vicki on yet? Not yet? Okay. She'll be joining us as soon as she can. She has some new loves in her life. She's a grandmom. And so today her grandchildren are with her. So I know she'll be joining us as soon as she can. And when she gets here, we'll just give her a warm welcome. But right now, while we are in the studio, let's talk about this and the pivot that people are having to make with careers. A lot of people, the way that they've started is not what they're doing right now, you know? And so let's just talk about that. What do you think is going on today, Dan?
0: Speaking personally and being totally transparent, I know firsthand about that as far as I have a good friend that says it's not where you start, it's where you finish.
19: Right.
0: My background is in finance and starting in banking and went to government, city government. But then also, at the risk of sounding like a cliche, I believe my true calling is being in the financial world and especially helping those who are underserved in that environment.
19: Right. And I like to do things a little bit different around here. I didn't want to lead with just his bio. His bio is extensive, but just so everybody who is listening can know about Dan, he is a dedicated professional in the workforce today, and he is well-versed in investment planning, retirement strategies, financial education, and he actually has a financial group. So you want to tune in today, and you want to tell your friends to get on this radio, make sure that they're listening, put it like that, today, because there's a lot that we want to talk about today, a lot we're going to cover, a lot of help, and we plan to pick his brain and get some information. So talk to us.
0: That's slim picking, somebody say that.
19: Listen, I'm looking at this bio. We have a Wharton School graduate here, people. So I hardly think that it is slim pickings.
0: You're very kind.
19: But talk to us, and Manny, I want you to jump in here too. What is it that you think has impacted? We know the obvious, but there are changes that we've seen going on in the world where there's ageism, mm-hmm. you know, that is happening. Mm-hmm. There are people who show up to work and are expressing themselves in ways that organizations may not appreciate. And so they have just, you know, there's also downsizing mm-hmm. That has happened. What do you find has been something, I want you to jump in here, for your age group, for young adults that are in that 26-year-old bracket?
20: To elaborate on what you just said about downsizing, I feel like the problem that my age bracket from 22 to 30 has, like as soon as they get out of college and they have their degrees, they are not able to find jobs now because companies are downsizing, so they don't have the resources to train people in my age group, which is why they're looking for people in the age group of maybe 32, 33, in the 40s, because they don't have to worry about taking the time out to train. People can just get right to work.
19: Wow. What do you say to that, Dan?
0: I'm on the other end of the spectrum. Again, being transparent, I believe that in this pivot that I was making with looking at some other endeavors, professional endeavors, I believe that I was a victim of ageism because I am a little bit more seasoned. Right. I like that, or mature, I like that word better than old.
19: Right.
0: But yes, I truly believe that because, as you know, not to be braggadocious, but I'm just saying with my background and all that kind of stuff, realizing that it was a little bit difficult to, you know, get into the corporate circle again. I'm in the nonprofit now. I have been in the nonprofit, but now I think that was also a little bit of a catalyst for me to go out and strike and hang my own shingle.
19: Wow.
0: Again.
19: Right.
0: Just, you know, for being able to serve who I want to serve, how I want to serve.
19: Right.
0: And, you know, I don't consider it work.
19: Wow. That's awesome.
20: That's awesome.
19: That's awesome. It's great to be able to do what you love. And I have just been notified that we have Dr. Vicki Johnson. My sister and my friend is on the line. Welcome, Dr. Vicki.
1: Good afternoon. Thank you so much for the invitation. I'm enjoying the conversation, actually.
19: Well, jump right in there. What would you share about pivoting in today's time? I know that you have seen a lot in the industry that you come from. And just so everybody knows, Dr. Vicky is actually a transformational speaker, spiritual mentor to many women. She's an author. She's actually a sound healer, which I know that many of us probably need at this time. Her mission really is to guide women to live a life of dominion, abundance, ease, and peace and flow while fulfilling their kingdom purpose. Dr. Vicky is also a pastor. And I will tell you that I have just enjoyed watching everything that you're doing. A little bit more just about your background. I know you have 40 years in the entertainment industry, and Dr. Vicky is also an Emmy Award and NAACP award-winning media professional. So you're going to come with a whole different view also. So come and just jump right in there, please, would you?
1: So give me the original question again so that I can, you know, contribute to the conversation again. Thank you, Diane, for the invite. And is that Emmanuel, sir?
20: Yes.
1: So with the butter voice, I think he has found a pivot. That voiceover money is good.
19: Come on, speak it.
1: Look into doing that. You know, I'm 60, okay? Mm-hmm. So decades of experience.
19: Yes.
1: And I just would invite everyone to really, when it comes to pivoting in today's culture, economically, professionally, tap into your gifts. Tap into your dreams, learn something new, and create multiple streams of income. It's all of that.
19: It is. Absolutely.
1: What would you do for free that you're good at doing and passionate about? Whatever that is, people will pay you for it and pay you well. Activate your gifts. Learn a trade. I posted about 2 weeks ago, because I was in need of a plumber, I was in need of a certified master mechanic. And then I just started looking at all the trades and how absent this generation is in those industries.
19: So true.
1: That people easily are making six-figure incomes doing.
19: Wow, that's powerful.
1: No college degree, straight out of high school. Mm-hmm. When I was in high school, we had a vocational education track.
19: Right.
1: Where students could learn auto mechanic, HVAC, plumbing, carpentry, electrician. Also included in that is cosmetology, esthetician. My brother and sister, neither of whom went to college, probably make more money than me as longshoremen. My brother is a longshoreman. My sister is a longshorewoman.
19: Wow.
1: And they make good money.
19: That is awesome.
1: And so this, what feels and looks and seems like opposition, is really an opportunity to go into your cave, activate your gifts, learn a trade if you're looking to change, create multiple streams of income. I mean, it can be baking cakes.
19: How about that? And that's,
1: you know,
19: and
1: I go in the Safeway and head over to the dessert section every time. I have to exercise some discipline to stay away from the chocolate cake.
19: But to
1: the
19: your
1: wonderful
19: point,
1: thing about trades is that these positions cannot be replaced by technology. That's the other thing that's important.
19: That's so good.
1: That's what I want to contribute is.
19: That's so good.
1: And just to your point, what we haven't thought about. Go ahead, Diane.
19: I can't hear you. I'm so sorry. Vicky, were you still talking?
1: No, I was saying, go ahead.
19: Okay.
1: No, I wasn't.
19: Mm-mm. So one of the things I was going to say when you were talking about the making, you know, just cooking, there are a lot of restaurants here in Philadelphia where some of the restaurants have started from families that were cooking at home. And so it's just been an opportunity there. There are things, like you said, I love what you said, tap into gifts, dreams, multiple streams of income, activating your gifts, and also a trade. So I think about when I was working in the schools, when I was teaching, and even when I was the director of career education, I remember my task was to make sure that my students had post-secondary choices. And when I would meet with some of these families, even when I would meet with some of the children, the reality was I began to realize very, very quickly that, and this is going to probably set a lot of people off, but I'm here for it, college was not for everybody. The population that I was serving at the time had some challenges. Some of them had learning disorders and emotional disabilities, I should say. Emotional disorders and learning disabilities. So reality is they came and they were willing to take these tests where we could slot them and see what they were gifted in doing. And believe it or not, some of them have gone on to have some very, very promising careers, circling back and doing the survey of just how impactful that was for their lives. So I think we do miss that today, where it's just, you know, let's go to school. Oh, be a, you know, be this or be that or whatever they think is like that big paycheck. What do you think?
0: Yeah, if I could interject a little bit, it seems like Dr. Johnson and I are kindred spirits because excuse me, as the senior member on this on this show. No, but I do remember having in elementary school having print shop and having wood shop.
19: Right.
0: Friends of mine who attended John Bartram High School here in Southwest Philadelphia had auto shop. So I've often said to myself, if I were to do it again, I would secure a trade because it's recession proof. As you were saying, you know, you're always going to need a plumber, an electrician. And I don't know when the last time you've had a need for those folks with those type of services, but they are few and far between to come by and to find a good one.
19: That's really, really valuable. And I definitely want to apologize. I really, I'm learning my way around here. Thank you so much, Gabby. Letting me know where my value and everything is. We're going to be going to a commercial very soon, but I love what you said, Dan, and it's really, it's important, you know, let's not put down learning a trade. Let's not put that down.
0: Absolutely
19: it's really,
0: not.
19: Really valuable in this day and age. Manny, you want to add to that?
20: Actually, something I'm going to add is very controversial here, is that people in my age group who have gotten their degrees, they regret it. Because of the job market right now and how it is overcrowded, people that are in my age bracket that may have gone to get those high-paying jobs, they are working 3 and 4 jobs just to pay the student loans.
19: Mm.
20: And they're not able to get these jobs that they were promised and that they dreamed about and aspired about in high school, because the job market is just so overcrowded now.
19: It's very interesting that you say that. I was just reading some information. And again, I know this is striking an area for those families like myself. You are raised up in this tradition that was really created. You go to high school, you graduate, you get your degree, because that gave you some sort of value to society and some sort of accomplishment for yourself. When in reality, recently, I was reading something that talked about how very few people are working in those fields where they obtain these degrees to work in. So that's really valuable as well. I know we're going to get ready to go to break in just a couple of seconds. And before we do that, Dr. Vicky, I just wanted to kind of pick your brain when you were looking out there and you were looking for these persons to do these things. Who showed up? What kind of age bracket were those individuals in? Was it a mixture?
1: Older.
19: In
1: their 40s, 50s, 60s. You know, these are careers where you can have decades of success. And what I've been told is that younger people aren't interested. They don't show up. They're late. Don't really see the value. And then consequently, you know, then there are other cultures where there are generations of tradesmen and tradeswomen who are coming and being able to access the American dream with patience, with discipline, and determination.
19: Wow, that's powerful.
1: And it was, that's what made me make, that's why I made the post. Because I could not believe how long it took me to find a plumber. And then I actually had to, something I rarely ever do, is put a post on Facebook. Does anyone have a reliable, certified, master mobile mechanic that they can recommend?
19: Wow. Wow. I think you've helped a lot of people. We're going to jump into break right now. And when we come back, we're going to talk a little more about this, just the value of trade.
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19: And we are back. This conversation has been so awesome, talking about just pivoting careers. And we have been talking about the importance of just not dismissing the opportunity to pick up a trade. So let's also talk about, I want to dig a little bit more into what you were saying, Emmanuel, about young people who are not using their degrees that they went to school for. And also, I want Dan to jump in here too, because from that financial aspect, a lot of our young people are starting out behind because of the burden that it has caused with, you know, just they're investing in, trying to invest in better, if you will, and getting their education. But now some of them can't afford like that dream of buying a home, or it might even be hard for them to get cars because they've spent so much money on something that was supposed to put them ahead. So talk a little bit more about that. And then I'd love you to jump in and just maybe offer some solutions. We see the problems, but we want some solutions today.
20: I actually did a survey amongst the few people that I know, and about three of them were telling me how they thought that, you know, when they did the interview that they secured the job, but the same thing over and over again was that they don't have the level of experience needed for the position. And usually back in different generations, that was okay because they were able to train the person for the position. But now they just want someone ready to work. So the person with that degree now has to figure out what are they going to do. And they pivot to either working three and four jobs that are lower on their scale, maybe retail, the restaurant industry, just to make ends meet, which is the highest bill that they have that they have to pay is their student loans.
19: Wow.
20: Because as soon as you get out of college, you immediately have to start making payments to pay those loans back.
19: Wow. What would you lend to that, Dan? You know, big time, you know, financial guru in the building.
0: No, I was just thinking about when I was coming up, you know, the age old doctrine was, you know, you go to school, you get good grades, get a job.
19: Right.
0: And then in 40 years, you get a gold watch.
19: Right.
0: From the same job.
19: From the same job. That's right. Right.
0: And we all know that that is definitely not the case any longer.
19: At all. You might get a gift card to Starbucks.
0: Maybe. If you're lucky.
19: If
0: you're lucky. But I just wanted to circle back to what Dr. Vicky was saying as far as, you know, folks who have a trade. I grew up with folks who had, I guess, if you were to look back, you would consider it a good middle class wage earner. Mm-hmm. That would be like your postmen, your bus drivers, and folks like that, which we consider salt of the earth folks.
19: Right.
0: And a lot of folks sleep on that opportunity because you can make six figures.
19: Mm-hmm.
0: You know, being in public transportation,
19: right.
0: You can be, you know, make six figures having your own plumbing company. And that goes back to, I'm sure those of a few of us have heard of the millionaire next door.
19: Mm-hmm.
0: And most of the time, those individuals are the plumber who has his own, you know, shop, or the HVAC person that has their company. So I'm not saying, you know, don't go to school, but there are options out there now, especially with, you know, social media. And Mandy, I'm sure, is very, very familiar with that, you know, ways to monetize that.
3: Yes.
19: Right.
0: You know, folks are doing that. And it's just a really, really vast opportunity for those who are technically advanced and technically inclined to take advantage of those things. Now, to sort of circle back to what you were saying about, you know, how to handle those funds. A lot of folks do not handle that fund, those funds correctly. You know, growing up, I remember at that time we still had, you know, dinner together. Excuse me, my dear mother was a Philadelphia School District guidance counselor. You know, we didn't have those type of conversations about, you know, money and finance and all that kind of good stuff, but she did listen to certain people.
19: Right.
0: And I would tell folks who are like Manny's age, your best ally in acquiring wealth or getting in a better financial position is time. So the earlier you start, the less money it takes.
19: Wow.
0: But you just have to be consistent.
19: Okay.
0: You know, if Manny is 26. Yep. 26. I'm sorry, man. And I was at his birthday party. But 26, and you know, it doesn't take as much at that age.
19: Right.
0: You know, figuring you have another 20, 30 years to accumulate wealth.
19: Wow.
0: As opposed to starting at someone, you know, that's 40 or 50, where the time frame is, you know, greatly condensed.
19: Mm-hmm.
0: So that's what I like to sort of give that information to, you know, my niece and my nephew, and then also the friends that I've grown up with. You know, they have their children who consider me unk as well.
19: Mm-hmm.
0: And, you know, I want to share with them that, you know, start now.
19: Mm-hmm.
0: And you'll, by the time you get, you know, to my age, you should be in a good position. If you're, again, you're diligent, you stay committed, and you stay disciplined. And I know that it's very hard, especially in this age of, you know, social media, and you see people, y'all still say flossing, Manny? Well, you see, you know, folks with all these shows of wealth, and it's hard. I know it's hard for me as far as, you know, having that delayed gratification as opposed to instant gratification.
19: Right.
0: So ergo, that's where the discipline comes in.
19: Wow. It's really something I think, you know, this is just such a powerful conversation today, and just navigating career transitions and then just seeking those next opportunities, seeking those employment opportunities. How are people going about doing that today? And what are they doing? Is it better to just change your career altogether and get into another field? Or are you getting something else like your friends are doing and they're working two and three jobs? That sounds like burnout to me.
0: Okay, before you answer, Manny, can I just jump in? Because I might forget.
19: Yeah.
0: But I've heard, and I really like this doctrine, is to allow your W-2 job to fund your dream job.
19: Mm.
3: Wow.
0: So in other words, while you're working, you know, 9 to 5 or 8 to 4 or 30, whatever the case may be, the time afterwards, you know, you work on your dream job and allow that money from your W-2 to fund that.
19: That's such good advice. Dr. Vicky, jump in here anytime. You want to jump in this? Anything you have to, I know you travel all over the world too.
1: Yeah, I want to just add, you know, especially to Emmanuel's generation and his peers, even older, skewing older, is don't live in regret too long. Mm-hmm. Like, pivot.
3: That's good.
1: And pivot quickly. You may have to change fields. You may have to change careers. You know, what skill can you learn? What license can you acquire? You know, after I was working at a certain entertainment company for 18 years, I got laid off. I went and got my life insurance license. Mm-hmm. Not even remotely interested mm-hmm. in the financial services arena. But I knew I needed to do something. So it's called a bridge job. Mm-hmm. Find a bridge to get you from where you are to where you want to be. And do it quickly, mm-hmm. you know, and little by little you can, you know, start building the dream life that you want. But what really sticks out for me is don't allow regret to keep you stuck. Mm. Do something. Mm-hmm. You know who else makes really good money?
3: What's that?
1: Cashiers in grocery stores.
3: They sure do.
1: I mean, true. You know, we call them blue collar, white collar, but blue collar jobs, many will never ever be replaced by a machine, by AI. Mm-hmm. I know, you know, they have self checkout now, but we will always need people in certain industries. Mm-hmm. And so, find a problem and solve it.
3: Mm. I like that.
1: Find a problem and solve it.
3: I like that. Find a problem.
1: Find a problem and solve it.
3: That is so good.
1: Are you around moms who need daycare? Get your license. Open a home daycare. Right? And provide over. And what's the problem? What about the people who work at night who find it difficult to get good child care? Mm. Open an overnight daycare center and call it night care, you know, that's child so awesome. Care. Mm-hmm. That's just an example. Mm-hmm. Find a problem and solve it.
3: Wow.
1: Go get your real estate license and focus on first-time home buyers. Mm-hmm. Learn all of the first-time home buyer programs because there's millions of dollars out there for that. And then focus on your peers. Mm-hmm. Help them get into home ownership. Mm-hmm.
3: This is so good, and I know that Reggie McGlone is listening to us, and I know he is probably just smiling right now because that is something that, you know, he values and is a subject that's dear to him. And so what I will tell you is get ready to pivot. We are not staying in a place of regret too long. I love that because this is the Empowerment Zone where we want to give you inspiration. We want to give you uplift. So while we can identify things that are an issue, we want to shift. So today we're hoping that we are allowing you to get some information that's going to have you shift. And we want to leave you today with tools that are going to help you shift. So from pivot to placement, how do we get there? We have Dan Bryant in the studio with us today. We have Manny here in the studio with us today. We have Dr. Vicky with us also. And so we are super excited because we plan today to change your life. If this is you and you are in a place where you're needing to pivot, we're going to talk a little bit more about what is going to help you do that with ease and flow, in the words of Dr. Vicky, and just making that choice. Don't live in regret too long.
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3: Hey, everybody, we are back. The Empowerment Zone. This is Diane and my son Manny standing in for Reggie McGlone with our special guest, Dan Bryant, as well as Dr. Vicky Johnson. And so we were talking before the break about the need to pivot, some options that you can use in order to pivot. And now let's jump into marketing yourself. How are we going to be able to market ourselves effectively in order to make this pivot? What helps us with that? I have a friend of mine who actually, she is in her 60s, and she thought that she was going to be retiring, but as life would have it, and there are other things that have come up, and some prices have gone up on certain things that have made it challenging for her to live off of what she thought she could live off of. And I plan to pick your brain about that a little bit later too, Dan.
4: Mm-hmm.
3: But marketing yourself effectively, let's talk about that from the perspective of a young adult, and then let's talk about that for some seasoned adults too. So what do you think, what are some ways that the young adults can market themselves? Because we already identified that folk need money, and you need money to live. We need to make some different choices, or you need to add to the choice that you've already made, and we can talk more about those things later too. But jump in there, Minnie.
20: I would say social media.
3: Wow. Okay.
20: The reason I would say social media is people advertise their businesses 85 to 95% of the times now on social media.
3: Mm-hmm.
20: It depends on your following and how you can gain traction. I have a friend of mine who rebranded his entire life through social media. After he graduated college, he literally said at his graduation party, "I don't know what I'm going to do." And he made an entire living off of being a super fan of a celebrity. And now he is traveling with that celebrity on tours.
3: Wow.
20: He has pivoted his entire career from actually being a nurse to now a social media influencer.
3: That is powerful. And a lot of people dismiss or dislike social media and the power that it has. But I'm telling you, for some young people today, social media is like their mini Bible. And it is like their guide for life. And we cannot dismiss the power of social media. I think we saw that also during COVID.
20: Yes.
3: We really saw during COVID. They said there were more millionaires made during COVID than, you know, there were record numbers of millionaires because they were doing what? Using their resources, their insight. What did you have access to? A television and a computer.
4: Mm-hmm.
3: And so people were making good use of that. That is really powerful. And just for him to, how old is he?
20: Jason is my age. He is 26.
3: Wow. That is powerful. 26 mm-hmm. years old. And so he goes from, don't know what I'm going to do, to traveling the world now and just maximizing. And that takes courage.
20: Yes, and confidence.
3: And confidence.
20: He is one where Jason has a bunch of confidence. And some people, they did not understand him in the beginning, especially mm-hmm. in the way that he carried himself. And now they're all watching him blow up, per se.
3: Wow.
20: He has made a name for himself, and I'm very, very proud of him for it.
3: Wow, that is awesome. Nice shout out. Jason, we're proud of you too. What courage you have exhibited.
20: Absolutely.
3: And so
20: yes.
3: Kudos to you, Jason. I wish that some of us had that same courage, even at our ages, right? We have a lot of representation here on the line and even with our listeners. I think it really takes courage to put yourself out there.
20: Yes.
3: And if you're not confident in you, how can you sell yourself to someone else if you're not confident? Let's talk about that. Jump in here, Dr. Vicky and Dan.
0: Well, I will very quickly. Going back to what Dr. Vicky said before break, was that one of the reasons that I got my life insurance license again, Dr. Vicky, was I saw a need. And that need was I'm tired of seeing folks having bake sales, fish fries, GoFundMes, for when a close relative or loved one passes away.
3: Mm-hmm.
0: So that sort of was my inspiration for going back to get my life and health license to be able to sort of spread the gospel of protection mm-hmm. and needing that. That's one of the things that, you know, we have a very, very big avoidance of speaking with that because understandably so, the topic could be considered morbid, you know, because it's something that happens after, you know, you pass. But then there are other things that you are able to take advantage of while still living.
3: Mm-hmm.
0: And they're called living benefits without going into the weeds with that. But Dr. Vega, I just wanted to say that, yes, I saw that need, and that was the catalyst for me to go and, you know, build my business again.
3: That's so interesting that you both kind of enter into a similar field. And to Dr. Vicky's point, too, it is so true. People will always have a need in those areas. And so just kind of generalizing it, find an issue and solve mm-hmm. it, and being able to offer solution.
20: Yes.
3: Someone's always going to need one of those insurances. Dr. Vicky, you're still with us?
1: I am here. I am listening with my two grandsons in my lap.
3: Aww.
1: I told you.
3: I want to tell
1: you. You might hear you might hear some cartoons in the background.
3: Oh, that is so fun.
1: A little two-year-old.
3: That's so fun. I heard little Jet.
1: Yes.
3: I heard little Jet back there. But listen.
1: So I'm here and I'm listening.
3: I want you to speak to that piece about marketing yourself effectively because I know that you have a social media presence that is just captivating, and you continue to invent yourself in that regard. And so I think it's important that we speak to that too with what Manny was saying that his friend did. And obviously, you know, he's 26, Manny's 26, but you have also done that at the age you told your age, but you have also managed to do that. Talk to me a little bit about that, marketing yourself effectively and the value of that with whatever you're doing and the importance of that.
1: Yeah, well, it wasn't to market myself. I was just sharing my story and sharing my story authentically. Mm. So I think that is a plug, if you will, for how to do it. Is to just share your story and be authentic because that's what resonates with people. Nothing that I am doing in terms of soul wealth and the work that I do with women was on my radar or my vision board. It just came from me being authentic, sharing my story with other women, and that just turned into, well, what can we do about it? Because that's why, again, I go back to find a problem and solve it. When you live in the solutions mindset, you won't be broke.
3: Mm. Yeah, that's powerful.
1: Even if you just go get, I don't even see Kool-Aid packs then anymore on the shelves in grocery stores. But if you go get a gallon of juice and some Dixie cups, I'm serious.
3: Don't leave me out. I love great Kool-Aid.
1: And make some what we used to call freezy cups or icy cups. Yeah, yeah. And get out on a hot day.
3: Mm-hmm.
1: You could pay a bill with that. Right. And then you duplicate it like this. I think we also overthink the solutions.
3: I want to talk to you about that because, you know, there's that imposter syndrome that comes up for a lot of people. And when it comes to marketing yourself, some people are scared to put themselves on video. They're scared to post pictures of themselves. You and I have talked through some things and some personal giants that I had to slay where, you know, that perfection thing, like, oh, I don't want to, you know, do this, or I don't want to show up unless it's perfect, and making sure that my social media was indicative of what I envision, but just not doing anything doesn't help you. And so you've got to get past that point. And there are people that'll say, just do it. But how do we get them to that point of really doing it and getting motivated to do it?
1: Literally taking the risk and just putting yourself out there.
3: Mm-hmm. That's so good. Like Jason did.
1: And not comparing yourself and not competing with anyone. Because, you know, while I have an incredible social media following, I think it didn't happen overnight. It came from consistency and just being myself, being myself, and not allowing self-imposed pressure because I'm looking at what other people are doing to move me in a direction that wasn't aligned with who I am. So authenticity is another secret tool, if you will, that you can use to tell your story. That's what it's about, telling your story.
3: Showing up as you. People want you to show up as you. It's you know, having that kind of copycat syndrome and, you know, it's okay to look at things and be inspired, mm-hmm. you know, and it's okay to, as we would say, glean from something else. But I think when you take the risk to dig inside and really see what's important to you, that is where the winning begins, because you're staying committed to yourself and you're staying committed to what allows you to show up in the world authentically. I want to kind of throw this over to my son, because one of the things, proud mom posting right now, is one of the things I admire so much about my son, and I say this to him all the time, is his just commitment to be himself in every circle. And just for those who are listening, Dr. Vicky is also my son's godmother, so she can attest to this, and she has seen this journey too. But just watching you evolve into that space. So talk to the listeners, and I think this can apply to everyone. Again, I'm 56 years old, and you inspire me, and I'm thinking to myself, where does he get this courage from? How does he do this? You know, what, I get so scared sometimes, and I'm going, what, should I post that, son? Just talk to us about that.
20: Have the confidence.
3: It's that simple. See, folks, all that... That setup I gave him. One word, Manny.
20: For me, at first, I used to have the imposter syndrome of, oh my God, I shouldn't post this. Oh my God, I should post this. But then when you realize that your social media platform is for you.
3: Right.
20: It is, for myself, I always call my Instagram page my diary, right? Mm. It's a diary of my life that I give people a glimpse of. I'm not giving people a glimpse of my everyday life, but things that I choose to share, which is why I'm very strategic in the way that I do post things on social media. I usually post probably rarely, like maybe once a quarter, or once every three months, four months. But I don't post for people, I post for myself to remind myself you are this person.
3: Wow. Whoa. That is powerful.
0: Very much so.
3: That is powerful. Jump in here, Dan.
0: How could I follow that?
1: Hey, that was a setup.
0: Yeah,
1: that
0: right. Was a setup. Hearing Dr. Vicky?
3: She's probably smiling right down there in the D.C. area.
20: And as I always call my Aunt Vicky, my godmother knows it took me forever to get there.
3: Yeah. Yeah.
0: No,
3: that is a journey.
0: That is something that is commendable, to be your authentic self. Mm-hmm. I will share with this with you. When coming up in school, public school, I went to Masterman and Central High School. So those of you in the Philadelphia area sort of understand the reputation that both of those institutions hold, but I would never admit it to people. Even when I graduated from Wharton.
3: I told y'all this man was smart.
0: But back then, you know, and I hate to admit it, but, you know, you would think that, you know, being, I'm using my air quotes now,
3: right,
0: smart or intelligent wasn't cool. So therefore, I wasn't being my authentic self. So I commend Danny for doing that.
20: Thank you.
0: And it took me a very long time to be able to finally be comfortable with that, and you know, not allow others to dim my shine, as they say.
3: That's a big deal. It is a big deal, and especially like you said, for people who are listening in the Philadelphia area, those are schools that just anybody doesn't go into. You have to have the grades, and you have to. And I did get to know your mom, so you were going to have those grades. That was the queen. She was not messing around. You were going to succeed. You were going to have the grades. You were going to be educated.
0: Yeah. Or else.
3: Or else. And so, but I love what you were saying, too, son, just circling back to you with the having the confidence. And that is not something that always comes natural to people. It could be something that you were born into. Mm-hmm. He told his story last week about going into how he was raised and what he was exposed to and all of those things. But listen, we're going to be breaking. We're going to come back and we're going to talk about it a little bit more, having the confidence to show up. Just do it.
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3: And we are back. Welcome back to the Empowerment Zone. This is Diane Haskell, and this is Manny. We are sitting in for Reggie McLaughlin on today. So excited to be here and coming with some things to inspire you, to uplift you, and give you information. Anybody who knows Reggie knows that he is all about information. And yes, so we are hopeful today that this show so far has given you a lot of information. I can feel that this is going to be a continuing conversation, especially I just love that the conversation has organically taken course to be helpful to others and spending time on subject matters. When we left, that are important to people. When we left, we were talking about being confident. And there are a lot of things that last week my son was sharing about his road as a PK and how that dictated some things and then how he had to come out from under those things. And I can attest to that probably being the culprit of a lot of things that have kind of held me captive, if you will, in terms of social media presence and marketing things in a particular light. But before Dr. Vicky gets me, because I know she will, I have let those things go.
4: Yes, yes.
3: And I'm learning every day, and it's great, and it's nice to have people around you that really cheer you on to be yourself and to show up in spaces where you can be you. So that is so awesome. And today we wanted to talk a little bit about just building your and creating your legacy. I know this might lead up into another show. This conversation just feels so good where we've been. And, you know, as much as I did want to get into that, maybe we will also have a part two of that conversation, because I do want to give a little bit more information to our listeners. We've been talking about pivoting careers and planning for the future was what we definitely plan to do today. But we have really had some good meat in the conversation today with navigating career transition, seeking employment opportunities, how to do those, taking an unorthodox approach, and then also looking at the jewels that have been there all along in our society, those trades that are never going anywhere, being a plumber, esthetician, getting your cosmetology license, becoming a barber, and not minimizing those things.
4: Right.
3: You know, think about how much you need those in your everyday life.
4: Absolutely.
3: Or you support those, or those jobs get your dollar. Mm-hmm. So why not be the person who is collecting that dollar too? So there are these
5: options. Millionaires and billionaires need plumbers.
0: Yeah, exactly.
4: But something I would like to add.
5: They need a mechanic.
4: Yeah.
5: You know, and when they find one that is good and reliable, they use them consistently.
3: And the referrals.
5: And they refer people.
3: That's it.
5: And so I know those who have their own businesses in the trades who never advertised or marketed their businesses. Their entire book of business is word of mouth.
4: Mm-hmm. Wow.
0: Mm-hmm. And actually, Dr. Vicky, what you were saying earlier, as far as identifying a need and coming up with a solution, I think that is sort of like the entrepreneurial credence or credo. You know, that's how most things are done. Your Amazons, your Ubers, your Lyfts, and things of that nature. So absolutely, I agree with that 100%.
3: Yes, there's more people now. We know some folks who are holding some real high-level positions, and they're doing Instacart, DoorDash. Don't dismiss it, folks. You know, there are opportunities out there to do what you need to do. But I do like the other side of this. Find something that you can be the answer to. Mm-hmm. Find your area that you can really get into and create a solution for people.
19: There were so many things that were given on this call today and given in the studio today to be able to inspire you to keep going and to not dismiss what's in your hand. What is something that you're gifted at doing? Start making a list of those things. What is something that you do for free is what Dr. Vicky made reference to. Mm-hmm. Do those things. Think about those things.

0: you know, having, what is it, the raffles and the selling the...
1: So since Dr. Vicky has shouted out her godson, I'm going to shout out my goddaughter, who is actually a LPN by trade.
0: Nice.
1: But he's doing, she's becoming a chef.
0: See?
2: That's awesome.
0: See?
1: And she does food prep and, you know, she has a presence on social media. She does food prep. We just went to a six-course Asian fusion tasting that she did, and that's Siobhan Bon Bon Davis. Love you. But but no, it really ties in uniquely with what we were saying today.
0: Yes, I love it. And just before, you know, it gets too late for us, I want you to know that we are continuing these conversations. We want to come and bring you information that's going to inspire you, that's going to uplift you, that's going to help fuel your dreams, help you meet your goals, help. And also, last week we touched on this, son, about choosing joy, getting more joy in our lives. Mm-hmm. And one of the ways that we do that is we know that finances can stress us out. So we want to be able to bring some good information and create a conversation around that too. So continuing on and just staying in touch with us, Manny, how can they find you online?
2: You can follow me on Instagram at The Real Manny Zion.
0: Nice. And how can they find you online, Dan?
1: I am on Instagram at Danny B. That's DANNYBEE Insurance, all one word.
0: Awesome. And Dr. Vicky, how can we find you online?
3: I am at All Things Vicky, and Vicky is V-I-K-K-I.
0: That is so awesome.
3: On most social media. Yep.
0: And so what I love is just sharing information. And I think the conversation today is something that many of you who are listening, you may have more questions about, and we want to dig into a little bit deeper. And I am just excited because today's show was awesome.
2: Yes.
0: What do you think?
2: It was amazing.
0: Awesome. Awesome. So give us some words that you would kind of leave us with today, son.
2: If you are going to pursue your dreams, do not listen to anyone who will try to bring you down. Do not tell anyone about your dreams and just do it. Because if you tell people about your dream that is just for you, you may have a person who will try to execute your dream before you.
0: Wow.
2: Which is why something that I always do is I stay quiet until it's done.
0: Nice. Nice. Moving in silence.
2: Yes.
0: That's awesome. Dan, what would you leave us with today?
1: You took the words right out of my mouth. Move in silence.
0: Move in silence.
1: Honestly.
0: Right?
1: Yeah.
0: Move in silence. And Dr. Vicky, what would you leave us with today?
3: Listen, live every day like it's your last day. And I know people say that cliche-ishly, and I mean it literally.
2: Yes.
3: You know, go to bed at night smarter than you were when you woke up that morning. Read a book. Meet someone. Relationships matter. Relationships are key. And live full. Live your life full every day. And move in silence.
0: And move in silence. That is a running theme. Moving in silence. I always say move in silence and grow in public. Because what you show people gives evidence of the work that you have done, not in front of them. So this is exciting. We are going to...
3: Can I say one more thing, Diane? I'm sorry.
0: Nope. I'm sorry. Sage just gave me the cue that we got to go, and I'm so sorry. But listen, thank you all for joining us today. Thank you so much for jumping in here. And I am so excited. We will be right back with you on next week, continuing our summer series, sitting in for Reggie McGlone. We are so wishing him some rest and relaxation. This is his birthday month, and we are going to be doing a birthday show, so you don't want to miss that. Please remember to choose joy, because you can.
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9: 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Pete Trabuco with you. And we got a week before Father's Day here. And of course, it's a beautiful, beautiful Saturday afternoon here in downtown Philadelphia. And if you get a chance, please go outside, have a good time, and just do a great job out there. Enjoy the day. Don't just sit home, watch TV. Looking at, our Phillies, guess what? You know, I was really worried about them. Right now, they're 37 and 32. The Phillies are doing pretty good. They're actually only 8 games behind the Atlanta Braves, which I thought was going to be impossible. We're looking at the last 10 games, 7-3. So we're doing pretty good when it comes to the Phillies. Obviously, I don't want to talk about the 76ers and Eagles. Well, we got the Eagles coming. We're looking forward to exhibition games coming out real soon on that. But I'm pretty happy with the Phillies. Hey, it could be worse. You could be a Mets fan right now. They're like 15, 16 games out of first place. So at least we're going in the right direction. We got home run hitters, and things are looking pretty good as far as that's concerned. But again, Father's Day is next week, okay? So I just want to let you know that. Did you have something to say? Oh, sure. My producer Sean is here, and he's like looking at the microphone. But I believe next weekend is Father's Day, so I know that for a fact because I'm going away for that. But just if you haven't gotten something yet for your father, please do so. They do so much, you know, for you. And we did this for Mother's Day. We're going to do it for Father's Day as well. Now, as you know, I like to put established artists on the radio show. I love to have, especially the comeback series. For example, I've had Robert Cool Bell on from Cool and the Gang, Taylor Dane, Bonnie Tyler, Tony Orlando, Yvonne Elliman, Tiffany, Bill Medley. The Righteous Brothers were on just last week. I've gotten, a lot of people. Myra's been on from Miracles Happen, from The Princess Diaries, The 3 Degrees. Have been on Back of Grace, and of course, up and coming Lori Cheadle. I just go on and on about all the great artists we've had on, the last several years. But I like to have new people on, people that are just up and coming, and you see how far they go. And that's what we have today. We have a great singer, songwriter, composer, pop artist. She's just amazing. And when you hear her, the excitement she has on her voice, I feel like I'm 20 years younger when I talk to her. So we have Coda Wade with us today. Coda, how are you? How's it going?
10: I'm great. I'm great. It's a beautiful day today.
9: Well, you know, I actually put you in line with all those artists, and I didn't even mention...
10: No.
9: I didn't even mention Sigourney Weaver as an actress or Leon Robinson from Cool God. Runnings. All these people. I had the... You might appreciate this. I know you kind of like Iron Maiden. I think we talked about that. But I had Tony Moore on. He was a founding member of Iron Maiden. He's been on the show as well. So you're in that level. You've actually
10: good company.
9: There you go.
10: Very good company.
9: Well, for those of you who know, okay, Coda Wade basically is a singer-songwriter. She's a pop artist. She's got a new song coming out come June 23rd. We'll talk more about that. The song is entitled More. But here's the thing that really impressed me and the reason why I wanted to get you on the show. Now, I've had people on, Big Brother have been on the show. You know, I've had people that have been on, you know, The Amazing Race. I've had people on from Dancing with the Stars. All of them, and of course, American Idol. But I only had one other person on from The Voice. Okay. And that person did not make it as far as you did. Okay. she did well. But she didn't make it.
10: It's hard.
9: But no, man, I tell you. So we have Coda Wade, and she actually made it to episode 13. Okay, when we talk about The Voice, and of course, there's Adam Levine, Gwen Stefani, you got Pharrell Williams and Blake Shelton, and she sang a song which we'll play in the second portion of the show. Bring it on home to me, and like I said. It blew me away because I watched that show a lot, and I remember you, okay?
10: Oh, my God, you do not.
9: I'm old. I remember things, okay? But this was season 9, 2015, when you did that. I've been watching that show since it first came on.
10: Same.
9: And in fact, at one point, I did have Adam Levine on my radio show, too, talking about it when it first started, way back when. So, you know,
10: that's amazing.
9: But see, we can't talk about him because he's the only one that didn't pick you. Okay.
10: Mm-hmm. Yes.
9: I mean, Gwen obviously picked you and Farrell picked you and Blake picked you. Did you ever ask why Adam didn't turn his chair around for you? I did you ever ask him?
10: Honestly, yeah. I don't think he got me. Like in the next couple of rounds, his comments literally were like, you know, I just don't get you. So it was kind of just a miscommunication, just mis-artistry, I guess. The other ones really seemed to get me. Blake and Pharrell especially, like, the weirder I got, the more they liked me. So I had a good time. Adam just was not the one that really clicked with me.
9: But you need that. I mean, you need to be different than other people. And all these shows we just talked about. If you don't stand out, you're not going to last very long. So
10: Yeah. I'd rather be myself than get that fourth chair.
9: Well, that's okay. I won't have Adam on my show again, okay? Just, you know, there you go. But so you made it to the knockout round, which means basically that's episode 13. And if you make it through the knockout round, you're in the top 20. Okay.
10: Yeah.
9: So, I mean, you came that close to the live shows in the top 20 thing. And
10: I don't know if my sanity could have gone through the live shows, the stress. Wow.
9: Oh, I'm sure you could do that. So, so you know, before we get into your music career, what you're doing now, how you started out, my thing is this. You had an audition, blind audition, okay, in front of established stars, okay? Mm-hmm. How nervous were you? And by the way, that you just belted that song. We'll play that in the second break. But man, you belted that song like you weren't even nervous. What was that like when you walked in and had to do this in front of the cameras, in front of the artists, in front of the judges? What was that like?
10: So being on stage is actually where I'm most comfortable. It's like in the studio, on camera, that's where I'm like, I just close up and get really shy. So on stage, I was like, okay, this is finally the time. Like, this is my moment. This is the time to shine. And there was one note in the song that I don't think it even got aired, but there was one note in the song that was just so stressful. I was like, oh my God, it's going to get to that part and I'm going to mess up. But also if it gets to that part and I nail it, that's when the chairs are going to turn. And it was like towards the end of the song. So I thought I was going to be stressed the whole time waiting for one chair to turn at the end. And before I even did anything, three chairs turned. So I was like, okay, well, that relieves a lot of the stress. Like, I can kind of just not coast, but like, I definitely have that confidence boost that can really get me through the rest of the performance, and everything went fine.
9: Well, you know, you're worried about the chairs. You're like, okay, somebody, please, please, please. And you're at the end of the song. I mean, I've seen it happen. End of the song, not one chair turns. You know what I mean? It's like, oh my God, what do I need to do here? And you got three out of four.
10: I had no idea that was going to happen. I was hoping for maybe one at the end. Like, okay, I got it. I proved something, but that blew my mind. I was losing it.
9: Well, I can see from the enthusiasm that basically why you made it that far. And as I said, you blew them away with the song. I mean, there was not even an ounce of nerves. I didn't hear it or feel any nervous tension with you at that point. You seemed to go through it again. Now, you had Gwen, you had Farrell, and you had Blake. You picked Gwen Stefani.
10: Yes.
9: Why? Why did you pick Gwen?
10: She was, no doubt, was the first cassette tape I ever bought and the first CD I ever bought. So it was kind of a no-brainer. Like, I love Pharrell and I love Blake, and the way they were talking to me after the audition, it was getting really hard to just stick with Gwen. But the crowd got really into it. Adam got everybody to cheer for Gwen. Like, it was a moment.
9: Yeah.
10: So it all kind of just came together.
9: What was she like? What was she actually like when she was, mentoring you?
10: Yeah, she was very into like the visuals and the fashion side of it, which I also very much am. So sometimes a lot of our sessions together, we're kind of like planning our outfits and kind of our personality and vibes and stuff. And it was really fun. My favorite part was when Rihanna came to be our mentor assistant. And
9: that's right.
10: That was probably one of the top 5 days of my life, was Rihanna just being there and experiencing her energy. She called me her little badass, which is top 5 moments of my life.
9: Wow.
10: So I loved working with Rihanna, especially.
9: Now, was that for the knockout sessions? Was that the knockout sessions?
10: Yeah.
9: Yeah.
10: So that was the last one.
9: See, I remember all this stuff. You see that?
10: Yeah.
9: See, I remember you. That's why you're on the show, okay? There's certain people I remember, and you stood out with that. By the way, I don't know if you know this, but Rihanna is probably the richest, one of the richest performers, right behind Taylor Swift.
10: She deserves it. She's a queen. She's doing much better
9: than most artists out there. So she really knows how to save the money and basically do that. But so that's gonna live with you for the rest of your life. Yeah, it doesn't matter about my career. It matters that Rihanna said that I'm a badass. Okay.
10: Exactly.
9: Well, I'll tell you. And now I don't know the show that well because I'm not behind the scenes. Obviously, Gwen was the person that you picked, and reason being, she was a childhood star mentor in your life. Do you ever talk with Adam or Farrell or with Blake at all at any time, or you're pretty much away from them because they got their own people that they're mentoring?
10: It's very, very separated. We kind of laughed that Team Gwen, we were kind of like the little misfits. There, we had no minors on our team, so the teams with minors kind of get like prioritized with food and this and that. So Team Gwen, we were like the little ragtag group that would kind of get shot last and eat last and stuff. So we were, especially our team was very kind of like on our own, but it is very separate. Like when you're on your team and when you have your roommates, that's kind of the only people that you spend time with.
9: Okay, we got about a minute to the break. Roommates, who did you room with out of the group?
10: My roommate, her name was Summer Chappelle, and we both had long silver hair, so we just bonded immediately. We are still best friends. We still talk almost every day.
9: Okay.
10: And I could not have gotten through it without her. We were each other's rocks, and it was a crazy experience, and just getting to have her through it was amazing.
9: Wow. For those just joining us, we are talking with the pop artist, singer-songwriter, recording artist, Coda Wade. And for those that remember, she did pretty well on The Voice in the blind auditions all the way up until the knockout rounds. And we'll be back with Live on Tape right after these messages.
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9: 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We're so glad to be here for Live on Tape. 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That number is 631-506-6600. That's 506-6600, area code 631. And again, we've got a great guest. Coda Wade, she's a pop artist, singer, songwriter, recording artist. Well, I tell you one thing. She was on The Voice. She's like, you remember me? I watch these shows. I watch them all. That's how I get a lot of my guests. I go to Big Brother. You know, I go to The Challenge, you know, on MTV, you know. I got Rupert on my show. Remember Rupert from way back when? He's been on my show from Survivor. Okay. And he's a cool guy too. So of course I'm going to be watching these shows. And when I get somebody like you, who's just totally different than most people. Okay. I got to get you on. So for those that just joined, we are talking with Coda Wade. She was actually, pretty much on the knockout round, which is episode 13 of The Voice, in which her mentor was Gwen Stefani, and she did just an amazing job. And before we get to the song, because we're going to play that next, talk to me. You have to decide on what songs. And again, I've talked with American Idol people. You got to come up with the song. You got to wow them in the first 10 seconds. Well, you lost them.
10: Yeah.
9: Okay.
10: Yeah.
9: And it's the same with The Voice. I mean, really, you literally got 10 seconds to get the hook in so that they actually do that. And if I recall, they started turning their chairs within 10 or 15 seconds. They started turning their chairs.
10: So early. Way earlier than I thought.
9: Normally, when you watch the show, it takes a while. And maybe you'll get one 20 to 25 seconds in. And maybe you'll get another. Okay. And maybe that's it. Maybe you'll get one. Maybe you'll get two. The only one person I know that got four, I think it was Jordan that got four. Jordan Smith got four.
10: He nailed it.
9: Yeah, he got four. But like I said, how did you pick this song? How did that come about?
10: So my experience is a little unique because I was originally going to be on a season years before season 9.
9: Okay.
10: I had auditioned for that. I got through the initial auditions, but at the time I couldn't follow through with the rest of the season. So they actually hit me up for season 9 towards the end of the initial casting of it and said, hey, would you want to come back for this season? We have to fill a few more spots. So I was like, okay, yeah. They're like, you're coming in a little bit late. Like most of the people are already here. It hadn't gone to blind audition part. It was just like, us getting to the hotel and practicing for our song and such is what I came into a little bit late. So my list of songs, most of them had already gotten chosen. I was like, oh no, I came too late. The stuff that I wanted, my very first choice was Oh Darlin' by the Beatles.
9: Okay.
10: That's one of my favorite songs to cover. It's just so fun. And that one was already taken. And I can't remember what other songs were on my list at the time, but I was like, dang it. Okay. So I came to the producers and the Paul, who runs the band, and they kind of wanted to find something, not like, kind of like a sound alike of Oh Darlin', like something in that vein, like a 60s kind of soul thing, which is funny because the music that I write is not that. My own music that I write is more like pop rock, but there's something in my voice that expresses well with kind of old style music. So we really wanted to capture that. And when they brought Bring It On Home to me, I was like, yes, this is perfect. I love the soul in it. It automatically fit in like the key of my voice. Paul put together such a cool arrangement because he wanted to kind of modernize it for me. So I was very happy when they found that for me.
9: Well, not a problem. So for those just joining, we are talking with the pop artist, singer, songwriter, recording artist, Coda Wade. And this is the song that got you on the map. Of course, we're going to be playing Bring It On, Home to Me. Coda Wade from The Voice.

0: And that's Coda Wade from The Voice, season number 9. And of course,
1: that
0: bring
1: maybe
0: it
1: is the first time that I've just listened to it without seeing the video. It's recorded along with it.
0: It's amazing. And you know, you were so worried about the ending, and you killed it at the ending. I mean, you literally totally killed it at the end. And
1: Thank you. That got you
0: in the running for everything. And like I said, you made it all the way episode 13, which is pretty darn cool. Started your career.
1: We had the best vocal coaches. I'm so grateful for the two vocal coaches that I got to work with during the show. So I give most of the props to them for that performance. We worked hard.
0: Well, this is true, but I also think that you did an amazing job. I mean, most people would have, their voice would have cracked. Well, they would have missed out. And I've seen it. I've seen it happen. You know, they sing well, and all of a sudden they get in front of a, you know, American Idol, or they get in front of, and boom, that's it. They lost it.
1: The nerve.
0: You did not lose it, man. You were like, I'm here. I'm going to be heard. And that's the end of it. And of course, basically, yes. Once you start seeing those chairs move, you know, at that point, you got the confidence. You're like, okay, I'm in.
1: Yeah.
0: I got the one chair. I'm in. Now I'm just going to do the rest for me. And that's pretty
1: exactly.
0: much. And then, exactly.
1: And three of them came in at the same time. So I was like, oh. Okay.
0: I know. Yeah. But, you know, we're not sure about Adam. You know, we're just not sure about him. Maybe he's just having a bad day or something. I don't know.
1: I think he was grumpy that day. I think he was.
0: Yeah, well, that's our story and we'll stick to it. We like Adam, but that's our story. We'll stick to him because.
1: Yeah, it was a bad day.
0: As I said, Jordan Smith, who won, actually got all four. So I think Jordan paid him off. I really do. I think that's what happened there.
1: He's like, you know what? Just keep it to me this year.
0: Not a problem.
1: He deserves it either way.
0: Okay. So now you got to go through the whole process of getting, you know, getting the next song ready, getting the next thing ready, the next one, and so on down the line. That's got to be nerve-wracking. Because, I mean, the first one, that's one song, and that's, you know, okay, you did it. But now you got to improve upon it. You got to do better.
1: Yeah.
0: Okay.
1: Yeah.
0: So what's that like? Well, what was that like?
1: So the second song during the battle round, the coaches choose that song.
0: Okay.
1: I don't know if the coaches always choose it for everybody, but this time Gwen specifically wanted myself and Alex Candle, who I went up against, she wanted us to sing a No Doubt song. So we were like, oh my God, uh-oh. And we had to do It's My Life, the No Doubt cover version of It's My Life.
0: Yeah.
1: And it's a vibey song. It's not like a big, boomy performance vocal kind of song. Like you just belt out and the audience goes, woohoo. It's kind of like a vibey, you know, kind of more the mood and emotion and tone. So I was so stressed out. Oh my God. I was like, I don't know how to put me into this song. Like I was trying to put notes where they didn't belong. And I was like, I don't know how I'm going to make this like a really strong vocal song. So I didn't. And I just leaned into the performance side and the vibe. And I was twirling around the stage and doing my back bends and being weird. And I was like, this is what I'm giving you guys today. And Alex has a beautiful voice, like a really cool tone. So I was very worried that it was like, in that moment, it kind of felt like the voice versus the performer.
0: Yeah.
1: And it was hard for the judges to decide. Like I said, at that point, Adam went, I don't get what you're doing. Like, I think maybe it's cool, but I don't really get it. And then Blake and Pharrell jumped in and they're like, we love it. You're weird. You did something weird and we like it. And I guess it ended up paying off because I won the battle. And that's it. I'm like, okay, I know now that if I can just throw my whole self into something, whether it originally like suits me or not, or is like the biggest, most impressive vocal or not, I can still be me and it's going to cut through the noise and do its job.
0: And, you know, of course, then after that, you had Rihanna and you had, of course, the knockout round.
1: Yes.
0: And then going from there. But, yeah, no, so you went pretty far. Do you ever think about doing it again? I'm just curious.
1: Honestly, it was, I think of myself as a writer first, a performer second, and a singer way at the bottom of my totem pole. It was one of the last things that I learned as far as, like, the arts and hobbies that I have. So I did it purely as like a validation, like, okay, I really don't think that I'm going to get any. I might get one, and that would be amazing to prove to myself that I can even do it. So getting that many, I don't think I could ever top that. it's hard to think like, yeah, I can do that even better. So it might be nice to just leave that as the shining moment. But it would be really cool to come back as a performer for my own solo music.
0: Well, you know something, if you went on American Idol next, I mean, they're going to say, wow, she got that far. Maybe we'll get her on American Idol as well. So that might be something.
1: You know, it can be fun to see what happens.
0: Yeah. So for those just joining us, we are talking with pop artist, singer-songwriter, recording artist, and of course, she's got a new single out called More. And she was obviously on The Voice and did quite well there. We have Coda Waite, and we'll be back with Live on Tape right after these messages.
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0: And good afternoon, everybody. This is Live on Tape, Pete Tribuco, WWDB, AM 860 Talk Radio, Philadelphia, a Beasley Media Group station, the city of brotherly love. And we've got a fantastic guest. But before I go there, I got to mention this, okay? You know, obviously, the New York Knicks are doing extremely well. They're one game away from winning a national championship, which they haven't done since the 70s. I remember that because I was old enough to actually go to Madison Square Garden and watch Walt Frazier and that group actually win. Now, I know I'm a 76ers fan, and yes, it would have been nice if they didn't get knocked out quickly, you know, from that. But I got to be happy to know that at least three of the players that are on the New York Knicks team came from Villanova. Okay. So as far as I'm concerned, we do got some Philadelphia blood or Pennsylvania blood in there. So I'm really hoping that they do win. If the 76ers can't win, I would love to see another team that has not won in 52 years, win the championship. So I'm actually going to be waiting and looking forward to seeing that, that game tonight. Even though it's not the 76ers, it's the next best thing. It's a team that hasn't won. I'm always an underdog person. I like to go with the underdogs, people that have not won in a while. Okay. And San Antonio has won many times. So, I'm looking forward to that. But, we got a really great guest. Okay. And, she's a pop artist, singer, songwriter, recording artist, but she's also said she's a songwriter. So she was on The Voice. And the Blind Auditions in 2015, season 9, she went all the way up into the knockout round, came one song away from top 20, which was pretty darn good. Now, this is a question I didn't ask you before. And before we go into all, because you've done a lot since, and we're going to get into that. But
1: yeah, it's been a while.
0: Your family is behind you 100% on this. Were they there for that, for The Voice?
1: Oh, yeah. You can see them on the video screaming and jumping. My dad fell to his knees dramatically. Like, they are so 100%, 120% part of everything that I do. So I wouldn't be doing it without them.
0: Okay, now tell us about what's happened since, because obviously you've had a lot of songs going out. There's a lot going on. I've seen your bio. I've seen the bio, okay? By the way, if you guys want to know more about Coda, www.codawade, that's KOTAWade.com. You can find it all on her website. But tell me what's happened since. Give me 5-6 minutes of telling me what's going on, including the new song that's coming out. So go ahead and do that.
1: Yes. Yeah. So after The Voice, at the time, I had been in my rock band, Bad Wolf, so I continued that after The Voice, but I also broke into some solo music. I put out an album based on mental health, which a lot of that experience came from my time on The Voice of kind of developing anxiety for the first time. So I did a whole mental health kind of Alice in Wonderland themed album a couple years after The Voice, years after. And since then, I have kind of branched more and more into my solo stuff. Right now, I'm just going by Coda, and it feels very like kind of like a new, fresh start. And I have released a couple. Well, I guess I released an album, haven't I?
0: Yes, you did.
1: About a year ago, I released a full length album of my kind of like a very eclectic mix of my pop songs and rock songs, and some get a little darker and some are very cutesy girly pop and soft moments. So I've done everything. I'm trying to just like really channel every part of myself into my new projects, but this upcoming song called More, it might be the most quintessential me song that I've ever written. Especially like at my core, like when I started music, I was very, very young and was recording songs at 9 years old. So I've done every style over the years. But one of the first things that I really connected to with my own style was very pop with some kind of like girl rap moments in there, talk singing. I was kind of doing that ages ago, and then Kesha came out and like really nailed it. So that's kind of like the vibe, like some kind of Kesha sassy attitude, but some good dancey beats, but also some moody lyrics. So it's kind of like the epitome of everything that I that I am as myself. I channeled into this next song, and I'm so, so excited for it.
0: You know something? Do you wake up this enthusiastic? I mean, folks. I mean,
1: no, I don't. This is fun.
0: I mean, it's like, you know, what's she drinking? I want to have what she's drinking right now, okay? Because I mean, I'm older, so obviously, it's hard. But I'm telling you, you're passionate about this stuff. It's really great. So More, I'm looking forward to it. It's coming out on June 23rd. Where can they purchase it? Where can they get it?
1: everywhere. Yeah, it'll be on Spotify, Apple Music, iTunes, Amazon, as far as the song itself. And then a little bit after the song release, I'll be dropping a music video. I love YouTube. It was one of my original social media outlets. So I'm always still going to do fun music videos and stuff and put that on YouTube. But also, you know, all the socials, I like to post little song clips before it's out, after it's out. So there's always places to be hearing it.
0: That's great. And I'm assuming there's going to be another album that's going to come out when you get enough songs to actually go ahead and do that.
1: Yes.
0: When that, yes, go ahead.
1: Oh yeah, I have, after this one, I have a couple more already lined up in the queue. I've been working with my new bestie. I just love working with him. His name is Matt Attard. He lives in Wales.
0: Okay.
1: We've both worked in person. I've gone to Wales to see him and work with him, but we also a lot work remote. So these next couple songs, more, and then a couple more songs coming, have been worked on remotely. But we got together and we send little voice texts back and forth until we have really locked things in. So I'm excited to keep doing that with him. He works with the most amazing artists and K-pop artists that people love and listen to. So I feel very, very blessed to be able to work with Matt. He's amazing.
0: It's funny you mentioned K-pop. We've had some K-pop people on that do voiceover work. That do voiceover work and the music and stuff along those lines. We've had them on as well.
1: How fun.
0: That is such a big, big area now. K-pop is just
1: it's
0: just amazing.
1: It is.
0: So,
1: it's a phenomenon.
0: Yes, it is. It definitely is. So are you going to do any K-pop voiceovers, you think? You have the voice for it. I mean, you could probably do.
1: I would love that. That would be so fun, both musically or just talking. Yeah, that would be so fun.
0: Well, you know, was the Demon Hunters, they won the Academy Award.
1: And it's so cool.
0: And we had one
1: I
0: of the
1: love it.
0: We had one of the actors on who was actually one of the singers in that show. So
1: no way.
0: Yes, we did.
1: Oh my God, that's amazing! I love them.
0: So that's pretty cool. So now, when do we get to see you in Philly? You got to get to Philly and New York and this area. What's going on?
1: Yes,
0: come on!
1: I want to tour, and if I can tour, then I will go everywhere I can. That's always been a plan. Like I said, being on stage is where I feel the most comfortable. So doing all this, the recording of the music and the releasing and the social media posts and the videos, that's all great and all, but I am always dying to actually go out and perform them. So I will do my best to be booking all kinds of stuff all over.
0: Well, you got Eileen in World PR, World Public Relations behind you. So Eileen, if you're listening, come on now. Come on, get going. Let's get her in Philly. Let's get her in Philly in New York City. Come on, we want to yeah, see her so she can belt out those songs. And you know what I'll do? I'll go to the concert with you. I'll turn my chair backwards, and when you start to sing, I'll turn my chair around a little bit. Okay, so
1: perfect. I will feel right at home.
0: that's really good. So so now, what were your musical influences? You had like rock and roll musical or even alternative rock influences. Tell me about them real quick. We got about 4 minutes before the next break. So tell me about that.
1: Yeah, I grew up, both of my parents are very, very, they love music lovers. So I had a vast array to listen to from the second I was born. My dad really likes a lot of kind of more like rock stuff, alt rock stuff. So when I was little, Rage Against the Machine was one of my favorite bands.
0: Okay.
1: And yeah, so it was Rage Against the Machine, No Doubt, Linkin Park, Nirvana. Those were like my bread and butter. But I also, probably just as much if not more so, was also Pop Princess and owned all the NSYNC CDs and Britney Spears and Christina Aguilera. There was nothing that I didn't love, because then I would also get in the car with my parents and listen to 60s, 70s, 80s music. So everything, I absorbed everything. And I think that's why I'm very eclectic and a bit chaotic now.
0: But wait a minute. You didn't mention Gwen Stefani. You didn't mention just now.
1: No doubt. Yeah.
0: Okay.
1: No doubt.
0: It's funny that most of the songs that you mentioned, most of the groups you mentioned, you weren't even born. Okay. When some of them were.
1: You'd be surprised.
0: Well, that sounds pretty good. Again, for those of you just joining us, we are talking with a pop artist, a singer-songwriter, recording artist, and she's really a good songwriter as well. And we'll be talking with her again after the next break. But we have to take one more break. So, Coda, Wade, you're going to stick around, right? Because we need to have you here for one more break. So we'll be back with Live on Tape right after these messages.
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0: Welcome back, live on tape with WWDBAMA 60 Talk Radio. Pete Tribuco with, of course, my assistant, and that's Sean, our producer, and can't do the show without him, because if you did, it wouldn't last very long. I'd probably hit the wrong button and blow up everything, so that probably would happen. We have got pop artist, singer, songwriter, recording artist, and she is just an amazing, enthusiastic woman, okay? She's been doing incredible. I need more guests like you. I've had some superstars on this show, and they gave me one word answers. It's like trying to pull, you know, I'm trying to pull something out, and they're like, yeah, okay, all right.
1: Yeah, there's that's right. No, you know, issue getting me to yap. That's
0: no,
1: for sure.
0: No person. Well, this is why you did so well on The Voice. Obviously, you're definitely out there. And that's where you need to be when you're doing stuff like this. So we've talked about the future. We want to get you obviously into Philadelphia. Concerts coming up. New album is coming up. In addition to all that, you got more. Let's talk about that again. That's the new release.
1: Yes.
0: That's coming out on June 23rd. I'm so looking forward to it. When the album comes out, maybe I guess 6 months to a year from now, I want you back on the show. In fact, maybe hey, since you're going all the way to foreign countries, maybe you can fly here to Philadelphia. I'll put you in the studio. Okay.
1: Amazing.
0: There you go. Come on down to Philly, you know, when, we can sit here and give you a guitar or something. You can just play real quick. For the group
1: here. When's the best time of year? When's the best time of year there?
0: Well, to come into Philly, well, you know, I hope you're packing. You're going to have to pack something like, you know, maybe a machine gun or something. No, just kidding. No, the best time to come for me is obviously the spring. I love the spring in Philly.
1: Okay.
0: If you're a football fan and it's, you know, you don't want to wait till January, February or January or December. It gets a little cold here. So I like the beginning of the season. So the fall looks good for me as well. Basically.
1: Perfect. Spring and fall.
0: So come on down. You know, we'll take you to a Met game. Maybe you can sing the national anthem. There you go.
1: Uh-oh.
0: We'll put you at Lincoln Financial Stadium or something. We'll have you do that as well. You know, and then you can do that dance that Adam Levine loved so well, you know, during your. I just don't get it. I just don't get you. Okay.
1: Yep, right, so, I've been wondering for 10 years too.
0: That's okay. You know what you should do? You should actually go to Adam Levine's concerts, okay? And say, I'm in there, and just bug him. Just, you know, bug him. You know, go behind you.
1: Just hold up some signs. Yeah, perfect.
0: Just go back and say, you know, I'm willing to sing for you right now. You know, basically, it's just to see if things have changed between us. You know what I mean?
1: And of course,
0: when you do that, you got to have a nice little confirmation, you know, note from Gwen saying, you know, here she is. Here's my my endorsement. Okay, so before we go, we got several minutes left before we go. You've come a long way, and you've still got a ways to go, obviously, and I love that because next time I talk to you, you're going to be much bigger than you are even before. But I want to talk. You will, trust me. Yeah, you know, you've got a great public relations department. She's had some amazing people on. You want to talk about songwriters? We have had Barry Edelman on. I don't know if you know Barry Edelman, but Barry Edelman.
1: Yes.
0: I'm sure Eileen has talked about him. He's amazing, amazing guy. Every single score that you can think of, from Ghostbusters, Last of the Mohicans, MacGyver, all the movies that you can think of, My Cousin Vinny. I mean, it's like literally dozens upon dozens of movies with Clint Eastwood. You've had stars like Sylvester Stallone work with him, Joe Pesci.
1: Wow.
0: He has been on my station several times, on my radio show several times, and I've seen him. If you ever really want to meet him, please meet him. Because I tell you, he will give you a lot of insight on songwriting, on how to write songs and how to
1: amazing.
0: Go through that. Now, when you write songs, do you write the lyrics first or do you write the music first?
1: It's different every single time, especially based on who I'm working with. Like Matt, in this case, with Moore, Matt sent me a track that he was working on. He's like, you said you wanted to do like something fun and dancey. Here's like a random thing that I've kind of been toying with. And he sent me this track and I played it in the car and immediately was like, yes, this is very fun. I am so into this. And I, at the same time, had kind of like already been playing with some little lyrics in my head, like the little first verse. I was just kind of bouncing around for a while. And I was like, you know what? I bet I can make these things line up because I really want to use my lyrics, but I really want to use his track for something. And at the time, the track was faster. When I tracked my first vocals, it was quite a bit faster. And it was still fun, but it didn't have that kind of like swag. So we slowed it down and it went from less of like a rap in the verse to like a talky, sassy rap kind of thing. And it really just fixed the energy. So things like that, you just always have to experiment with, even if you're like, oh, I've locked in these lyrics. I love this song. The track is perfect. The notes are great, blah, blah, blah. There's still room to play. Tempo changes I have used a lot in the past. Like, oh, you know what? I don't love this song. We sped it up. Oh, now I love this song. So there's so much that goes into it, whether you start with the lyrics or you start with the melody, start with somebody else's track. I will interpret anything that you give me. I'll make it work.
0: Okay. So in the middle of the night, you wake up and with a cold sweat and say, I got to write this stuff down. I got to write it down now.
1: Yes.
0: Yeah.
1: Shower is the worst because you're in there and you can't do anything about it.
0: Oh, no.
1: You can't pick up your phone for a voice message. I mean, sometimes I will. But my mom actually found a waterproof notepad so you can...

0: play an instrument or something? You just do all this in your head and just come in and start singing it? And I was like, yeah, but it does sound fun to be able to play an instrument. So I learned piano. I was always more on the less technical, like, look, I can play Chopin. And more of the, look, I can play the three chords that I need to play for my song.
1: Yeah.
0: So it's a great tool. I started playing guitar. I'm still not great at it. But again, if I can pluck out the few chords that I need, that's going to help a lot to relay my message sometimes. But I do still, most of the time, just write straight from my head. And then maybe later go, oh, wait, what chords am I supposed to play with this?
1: You'd be surprised how many times I hear that from all, even the established artists. They come in and tell me, they come in and tell me the same stuff. It's like, yeah, it just comes out of nowhere. and basically they could be talking to me, and all of a sudden, wow, you just gave me a great idea for a song. I'm like, okay, that's great.
0: True.
1: Thank you so much. Now, do I get residuals on that?
0: Do I get
1: something on that? Because you know, on my radio show, you came up with something. And, you know, by the way, when you do your videos, let me know, because I do some acting, you know. I mean, I've been on television.
0: Oh, perfect.
1: I've been on Netflix and Amazon and all that type of stuff. And
0: wow.
1: I come really cheap, too, by the way, as far as like, you know.
0: But you do come with the travel fee.
1: Well, no,
0: you're not local.
1: You're out of California, right? I believe, or somewhere in there.
0: Mm-hmm. Mm-hmm.
1: Well, listen, man, yeah. Are you near Hollywood? Hollywood.
0: Close enough.
1: There you go. I'll take my family. We'll go to Disneyland. There you go, in Anaheim.
0: Vacation.
1: And we'll come up and we'll pop up to see you and, you know, do the video and go from there. So
0: that's the way to do it.
1: Sounds good. So we got about about 2 minutes left. Anything else you want to add? Let's mention your website one more time. www.kota, K-O-T-A, Wade, Wade.com. Your new single is coming out June 23rd. Okay. It's called More.
0: Yep.
1: You can find it on all the platforms everywhere. Okay. Just put Kota's name in. I'm sure it's going to be on your website as well. And when it comes out, we're all going to listen to it, and you know, we're all going to turn our chairs towards you. Okay, that goes for everybody in the audience or in the listenership today. So, is there anything else? We got about a minute left. What else would you like to add that we didn't talk about in a minute?
0: Yeah, just so excited for this next one, and I got another one coming up probably in a few months called Chemicals. So
1: okay.
0: It's going to be busy. I got lots coming up.
1: Well,
0: yeah.
1: Listen, thank you so much for being on. We do appreciate it. We'll have you on again. And that about does it. You're welcome. That about does it for Live on Tape. And we'll talk to you again next week.
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9: And welcome to Philadelphia Focus. I'm Laura Lewis, and with us today, the Director of Education and Community Engagement from the Museum of the American Revolution, Adrian Whaley, is my guest today. Welcome.
10: Thank you. Thank you so much for having me. I'm excited to be with you.
9: We have met several times over the years, and you have the most wonderful story. So instead of talking first about Declaration Days, the 4th of July and the semicentennial celebrations that will be going on at the Museum of the American Revolution. Look at me getting it correct. Let's get started first with, there are some big anniversaries coming up. Staff, you all started before the museum began, but the 10th anniversary of the museum will be coming up in April of 27. So can you talk a little bit about your journey with the museum? Because it's fascinating.
10: Absolutely. So I was lucky enough to begin working at the museum before it opened to the public. I started working here in October of 2016 when I was the manager of school programs and partnerships. So my first job was to actually develop the programs for students and teachers so that when we opened to the public, we would have something to offer them. So my 10-year anniversary comes up before the 10-year anniversary of the museum being open to the public.
9: I actually interviewed your then director, and now he's the CEO, long before it opened, and he was talking about a tent. And so I started watching that spot there at 3rd and Chestnut and watched it go up and the brick walls going up, and you all living out of that little trailer on the site. And it was one of the quickest installations I think I've ever seen. And then when it opened, absolutely amazing. And when it opened, we see you at the very end of the exhibit. Tell that story.
10: It's a fantastic memory that you have. So one of my first experiences at this museum was they were still in the process of finishing all of the things in the galleries. They were still installing artwork and artifacts and all sorts of things. And one of the ways that we tell stories, we've got a variety of ways. We use artifacts, we use artwork, we use all sorts of interactives, we use digital storytelling, we use sort of recreated environments. But one of the old school ways that we tell stories is by using tableaux, so life-size figures, who are basically acting out scenes from the revolution. And so they still had this scene that they needed to finish. that focused on people of African descent who were living in Virginia in 1781, who were having this conversation about whether or not several of the folks in this scene are going to run away, seek their own freedom by joining the British. And they had a female figure who still needed to be finished. She needed a head. And so they asked me if I would be willing to be modeled for that figure. And so I said yes. So they slathered me up with some goop. They turned that into a cast. They filled it up with some sort of plaster-like material, sent that off to an artist who painted it to look like a real person. They put hair on it, attached it to the body, made the whole thing look good. And now there is a figure who has my face, who stands in one of the tableaus in the gallery, looking out and looking upon all of the different guests who walk past.
9: I'm going to assume you take a lot of kids through that museum. And do any of them recognize you? Do you stand next to it just to see?
10: That is a fantastic question. And it is one of my favorite things to do, to tell people that, hey, this is me. And it's like such a secret behind the scenes thing. I think people just aren't thinking about like how the different elements of a museum are put together. And so when they see the figure and then I tell them, hey, by the way, that's me. And they look back and forth and they make that connection. They have this like wow moment. That is just so much fun to be able to provide in a museum setting.
9: Well, I know a lot of that first staff ended up in wax throughout the tableaus. And it just goes to show that these were real people. They were living, breathing people just like us. And the museum tells that story beautifully, not just to kids, but to, well, all visitors. Everybody gets that story, but you do have a way of connecting with us as we walk through it. And you can feel like me in that period. What would I have done? What was going on around me?
10: Yes. You know, our president and CEO, Scott Stevenson, likes to say that he wanted the experience to feel like a movie that you could walk through. And one of the things that allows that to happen is to show people not just the moments when things are done deals, but the moments when people are in the midst of decision making, where they have to figure out, am I going to go left or am I going to go right? What is the thing that I'm going to do? How might this impact my future? And the thing is, we can all connect with moments where we've had to make big decisions and we don't know what the outcome is going to be. And for us, we think that that's one of the most important things about sharing stories of the American Revolution. So many people today think of it as inevitable. They think of it as, you know, a foregone conclusion that the Americans were going to win. But of course, if you're living in the 18th century, that is so completely far from what we expected to happen that people couldn't necessarily fathom it except by faith alone. You know, every decision that people are making, they don't know what's going to happen 10 minutes later, 10 months later, 10 years later, and they just hope that it's going to work out for the best.
9: And you tell the story of the different people that are involved in this. It's not just a bunch of guys in wool on a hot day in July in Philadelphia, windows closed. It's the native tribes that are there. It's men and women who came from different countries other than Great Britain, loyalists, you name it. They so many different factions all together in this hotbed, and you tell everyone's story.
10: Yes, absolutely. And it's baked right into our mission. So our goal is to uncover and share compelling stories about the diverse people and the complex events that sparked America's ongoing experiment in liberty, equality, and self-government. You know, there's about 2.5 million people who live in British North America on the eve of the revolution, and they're not all George Washington or Thomas Jefferson or John Adams or Ben Franklin. And those are all important people, and their stories should be told, but the revolution could not have been achieved if not for all of the people who were living on this land, right? The many people who were farmers and tinsmiths and blacksmiths and artisans and artists and the people who were bakers and they're feeding the army and the people who are serving, whether free or enslaved, the people who are attending things like the Continental Congress and the Constitutional Convention and all of these things. It required people to be on the home front. It required children to be raised. It required food to be cooked and clothing to be washed and people to be nursed and cared for. And that requires everybody. And so in order to tell as full a story of the revolution as we can, even though we know that we can't tell every single story, we really make an effort to lift up all of the many people who are a part of this effort.
9: You still have that joy of your job. And as director of education and community engagement, it's got to be for all levels. I mean, it's got to be for the littlest kids that are coming through, you know, drag through maybe, and then getting interested, but also school kids, teens, young adults, and then, of course, older folk, too. And you have all these programs that are geared towards everybody's interests.
10: Yes, we really try to make sure that this is a place for everybody. We know that some people don't have a choice of whether or not they're going to come here, right? Students, for example. So we want to make sure that they're going to have a good experience. And then we know that there are people who have loved this story since they were kids, even if they're still kids, right? Or if they're kids at heart. We know that there's people who are working on dissertations and they want to see the really cool stuff that we have on display. We know that there's people who read the popular histories and just want to know what sort of artifacts are out there that connect to the stories that they're learning about. And so we're trying to make sure that whether they're going through our galleries, whether they're interacting with one of our educators at a discovery cart, whether they're going on a walking tour outside of our building, or whether they're hanging out in our discovery center and, you know, trying on, dress up clothing or pretending that they're making a stew in a kettle over a campfire, that they are really having a good experience. We want people to feel like this is a place that they can come back to and that it's a place that they want to tell their friends, their family, their colleagues, their associates about.
9: And Matthew Skick's been on many times to talk about the different new exhibits that come in. And it's that this is still, above being fun, just a fun place to visit, it is a scholarly effort, and you're uncovering materials, artifacts, bringing together the ephemera of this war that hadn't been together since the war in amazing exhibits.
10: Yes, yes. And we're really trying to do all of that in ways that lift up like human stories and human experiences. One of the things that I appreciate about working here is that my colleagues bring such a high level of rigor to the work that they're doing. Our curatorial team does amazing work to research the stories that we share. And then they do such a good job of working with the education team to make sure that we've got the info that we need in order to make this information accessible to the public. And the great thing about my team is that it's not like we're bringing just expertise in how to be educators for different levels, people with different backgrounds, et cetera, but also that we have a love of doing research here. We've got people with degrees in history on our team. We've got people who are genealogists on our team, right? We've got people who love getting into the archives and the records and looking at the real thing. So like when we go back to thinking about what it was like to stay at home during COVID, you know, we get that there are people who, for a variety of different reasons, really enjoyed getting to work from home. But I got to say, no one starts working in curatorial or education in a museum so that they can then work from home. So we were really excited when we had the opportunity to come back into the building and be close to the things and the stories again.
9: I mentioned that, of course, Scott came in months before you opened, when really the only story he had to tell definitely was the story of the tent. And he gets so involved and so emotional about it. And then you go and see it and you go, I'm getting verklempt over seeing this tent story. But, and when I do know that he is Washington in the tent. Yeah, Phil.
10: Yeah, he is.
9: Speaking of living around.
10: Living his best life.
9: Yeah, yes. Everybody got involved there. So it's 2016 and you're planning this museum, and you have to be thinking ahead, going, where will we be 1 year from today, 5 years from today, 10 years? Oh my gosh, it's the Semaquin Centennial, and here's our moment. And how do we plan? We've got 10 years to plan for this enormous event. The Museum of the American Revolution is going to have to, you know, play a big part in the city's celebration, I would say. So,
10: oh boy,
9: when
10: yes,
9: did you
10: been
9: start
10: thinking about this for a while?
9: I mean, you had to have thought about it, and so now here we are. So, do you want to go through what you're doing for Declaration Days?
10: Yes, absolutely. So, yes, we've been thinking about and just getting more and more excited about this anniversary for years. You know, looking ahead and thinking about, like, who else, when are we ever going to have an opportunity like this again in our lifetimes to be working at a museum that is about the American Revolution when the semi-quincentennial of the Declaration of Independence and, you know, July 4th and everything, this nation's creation was taking place. And so here we are in this moment, and what are we doing for it? So we've got Declaration Days from July 1st through July 5th, where we are really going to be like doubling down on the work that we do, the fun that we have to lift up stories around independence and the Declaration. So one thing that's really exciting is that for about a week, we are going to have 8 different original copies of the Declaration of Independence on display in our museum. We're going to have 6 in our special exhibition, including a John Dunlap printing, a printing by Mary Catherine Goddard, who was a printer and postmaster in Baltimore, Maryland. We're going to have the first newspaper printing of the Declaration. We're even going to have the first translation of the Declaration of Independence in that exhibition. We're also going to have printings from Massachusetts and New York on display in our core galleries. So no matter where you go in the museum, you will be around declarations of independence, which is really cool. And I should mention that special exhibition that we have that's going to feature those 6 copies of the Declaration. It's called The Declaration's Journey. And it is specifically created for the semi-quincentennial to lift up once the Declaration has been written. So it's not about like Thomas Jefferson's efforts and the Committee of 5 to put the Declaration together. It's not so much about like the coming together of these Enlightenment ideals. What it's actually about is once it's been written, how is it used both at home as well as around the world to support, to spark, to influence rights and sovereignty and independence movements? So everything from like the abolitionist movement here to the women's rights movements and LGBTQ plus movements here to thinking about independence, rights and sovereignty movements in places like France and Haiti and Mexico and Chile and Ireland and just all over the place. So we're really excited to give people an opportunity to think about the Declaration in a way that they might otherwise not. So that's really cool. But then what else are we doing just generally? We are going to have arts and crafts. We're going to have costumed interpretation. One of our good friends, Michelle Gabrielson, is going to be here on July the 2nd and the 3rd. She's actually going to be bringing to life Mary Catherine Goddard and teaching people about the process of printmaking. We're going to go even further with that, working with our friends from Common Press from over at the University of Pennsylvania. They're going to be doing printing and papermaking workshops from July the 2nd through the 4th. So you can come in and you can get your hands into some of that like craft and artisan work to really see how both of those processes take place. And then on July the 5th, we're going to have the Philadelphia Freedom Band because it's also Pride Month. And so how can we tie that story? And so they're going to be here for a special musical performance. So no matter what day you come in between July the 1st and the 5th, and frankly, anytime you come in July, it's going to be a good time to be thinking about and experiencing activities around independence and the Declaration.
9: Let's talk about Thursday, July 2nd, too. Amy Needle from Historic Philadelphia and Vince Stango from the National Constitution Center have been on several times over the last year and talking about your red, white, and blue to-do celebration Thursday, July 2nd. So do you want to talk a little bit about how you will be participating in this very special annual celebration?
10: Yeah, so we are always excited to be one of the friends and supporters and hosts of the Red, White, and Blue To Do. So if you come over to our location, if I'm remembering correctly, you're going to have the opportunity. Once the parade has taken place, there's going to be activities, there's going to be musical performances and things kind of all along the historical district. And so we're going to be the site of a musical performance. So come and hang out on our plaza. Make sure that you're walking up and down the street to see what everybody else has to offer, and definitely come into our building and hang out with us.
9: They described it. They've been practicing this, their 4th of July now for the last few years with you. Like, this is like a third to do, I believe.
10: Yes.
9: Getting ready for the big one this year and,
10: exactly.
9: And making it an annual fun event. Thank you, John Adams, for getting the date wrong. Hey, if you are just joining us, I'm Laura Lewis. With me today, the Director of Education and Community Engagement for the Museum of the American Revolution, Adrian Whaley. If you would like more information about absolutely anything to do with the Museum of the American Revolution, their events, their schedules, hours, location, how to visit, all of it, it can be found at amrevmuseum.org. amrevmuseum.org. Now, let's get back to it. What else is going on? I mean, because at the same time, you've also got special talks. You've got a lot of again, engaging programs. Now, we're sitting down just before Flag Day, which I think is Sunday the 14th. And you've got a lot of stuff going on for that. And I'm going to guess that some of this stuff is also going to be continuing on through the rest of the summer into the coming weeks. So let's go into Flag Day, too.
10: So that's really exciting. We're going to have out, number one, our True Colors Flag Project, which is super neat. So imagine it's the 18th century. It's the age of sail. There are ships plying back and forth all across the Atlantic Ocean. And each of them is carrying a set of flags so that when they're entering different nations' ports, they can raise the appropriate flag as a sign of respect. Or if they're engaged in some of the more unsavory aspects of sailing on the ocean, maybe they want to sail a flag that tricks another ship into thinking that they're friendly, and maybe they're going to engage in a little bit of an act of piracy, maybe. So there's lots of reasons that ships might have a bunch of different nations' flags on display. And several years ago, we worked with a bunch of craftspeople across the country to actually recreate a bunch of these flags. So if you walk into the museum most days this summer, you're going to see all around our main stairwell these beautiful flags representing different nations and empires from the 18th century. As a part of that, daily, we're going to have 10-minute talks over Flag Day weekend that are all about the True Colors Project. Those will be at 12:30 each day. Speaking of 10-minute talks, in our exhibition, The Declaration's Journey, we have a beautiful original version of a pride flag. And so we're going to have 10-minute talks that focus on that with the theme of pride and progress. So that's really cool. In our Revolution Place Kids Discovery Center, we're going to have a make your own flag craft activity. And then we're going to sort of build on all of this with a discovery cart that's all about artisans and makers. This is also the weekend, by the way, that we are going to be starting our summer hours at the museum. So we're going to be extending our day by an hour and a half. We're going to be opening a little bit earlier at 9:30 in the morning each day. And then we're going to close an hour later at 6 in the evening. So, you know, if you've had an early dinner and you're like, what else should I do with my time? Come over to the museum and spend a little more time hanging out with us.
9: And your tickets are good for 2 days when you
10: are. So if you are a super nerd and you want to read every single label in the museum, you got 2 days to do it.
9: And I have taken super nerds there that have had to take advantage of that. When you drag them kicking and screaming out at the end, you say, well, it's time to go. You come back tomorrow. And they do, because there is enough to see there. And now, you did so much for Flag Day. Now, will we be able to see that throughout the rest of the weeks? I mean, it will still be for through the holiday, the Declaration days.
10: So our True Colors Flag Project will be up throughout the summer, and you'll be able to pick up resources about the True Colors Flag Project. They'll be in our main atrium space. There's a family activity guide as well as just an orientation guide. So yeah, there's opportunities to learn all about the True Colors Project and think about how that ties into the story of Flag Day throughout the summer.
9: When you get a new exhibit, how do you go about thinking about, okay, I need to teach this to a group of kindergartners who walk through? I've got to make it entertaining for the school kids that are walking through. But I also have to make it interesting and engaging for someone who cares and is interested in the history and walks in because of that. How do you start parsing down all of this material to greet so many different eyes?
10: That is a great question. So I would say that we're kind of going about this thinking about two domains. So one of them is we're thinking about what we want to build directly into the exhibition. And then we're also thinking about what are the sort of wraparound supports that we want to provide? What are the resources? What are the activities, the programs, the workshops, the arts and crafts activities, those sorts of things? Now, what we're doing is we're actually starting early in the exhibition development process, working between the education and the curatorial teams to decide what are the biggest goals, the biggest learning objectives that we have for this exhibition. What do we think are the most important things that we want people to walk away with? And we tend to keep that list at no more than maybe five things. We're thinking for school students about how does this exhibition and the stories within it tie in to state standards, to school curricula, et cetera, et cetera. And that generally gives us a path forward for thinking about what's the school tour going to look like. Are we going to create an add-on workshop? Are we going to create a teacher resource guide? That also depends upon when is this thing going to be running. If it's just a summer exhibition, we won't focus as much on school students. We'll do that for things that are open over the course of the fall, winter, spring. But generally speaking, it's really easy to figure out what our guidance is going to be for school students. For other folks, whether it's kids or adult learners, one of the things that we're thinking about is how can we incorporate play and hands-on engagement into what we're doing, whether it's built into this special exhibition or whether it's something that we supplement with. Because whether you're a kid or a kid at heart, you probably like exploring things. You probably enjoy feeling curious and having that curiosity piqued and or satisfied, right? And you kind of want to do things with your hands. So we're thinking about how can we create those activities. For the littles, who we know probably aren't going to be trying to read every single label and the labels aren't going to be written for them, we are always thinking about family guides. And for the little littles, we're thinking about scavenger hunts, because we want them to be engaged and have something fun to do and to leave feeling like they had a good, exciting experience in a museum. We know that when kids come to museums with their families, they're more likely to come back as adults. They're more likely to be supporters of museums in a variety of different ways. And so we want to make sure that we're starting them young, knowing that they can have a good time in a history museum, right? So we're thinking about all of these different things. We're thinking about object-centered learning because we are a history museum and we've got all of these objects. How can we help people to learn from them? Not just looking at things in a display case, but can we have replicas? Can we show how a thing is made? Can we take a thing apart and put each of the pieces on display in some sort of a way so that people can learn all about it? Because in so many ways, to quote a previous historian and educator, the past is a foreign country. How can we make it a little less foreign and help people to build direct connections between themselves and the stories that they're seeing on the walls? So all of those sorts of things are what we're thinking about as we're trying to put these exhibitions together.
9: You do marry hands-on, touchy-feely with high-tech beautifully. It is seamless as you walk through the galleries, all the different galleries, which each one tells a different story, a different aspect as you move through the revolution there. Speaking of moving, I just realized this. There you sit in America's most historic little square mile. You're getting outside the museum now. You've got some special tours that you're offering for the first time.
10: Oh, yeah. So we've got a bunch of things happening outside of the museum. So they're sort of at a base level. We do walking tours. We do some really great walking tours. One of them is thinking about Philadelphia as a revolutionary city. One of them is thinking about how Philadelphia has tied into so many of the different stories of international rights, independence, and sovereignty movements. Thinking about how people came here to sign documents, how people were inspired by things that happened at Independence Hall and so on and so forth. So those are two walking tours. Each Saturday in the month of June, because it's Pride Month, we're also lifting up this amazing, fascinating story about someone known as the Public Universal Friend, who after a near-death experience actually sort of returned to life, identifying as a genderless being, who saw it as their mission to go out into the world and spread their religious faith. So we'll be leading those tours and Saturdays throughout the month of June. But then we get even further outside of the museum. So this is the fifth year of our Revolution at the Library program for families, where we actually take a bunch of our family activities, whether it's thinking about life at sea, or it's thinking about archaeology and what's under the museum, or a bunch of other topics, spies. We take these programs out to branches of libraries all around the greater Philadelphia region. So whether it's the Free Library of Philadelphia, whether it's Camden County over in New Jersey or Burlington County in New Jersey, and even a couple of independent branches of libraries, we're taking these programs out for free. You don't even have to sign up for these programs. Generally, you just show up. It depends on the rules of the different libraries. And then after we run two programs at each of the branches that we're partnered with, we actually host a free family field trip back to the museum so that people can build that connection from what they experienced at the site that they already trusted, their local library, back to what is actually happening inside of our building. So we have a lot of fun with that. And then you talked about our tent earlier. So we actually created a replica of George Washington sleeping in office tent. And that's called our first Oval Office project. And we've been traveling it all across the nation this year, and we still have a bunch of trips left to go. So people should go onto our website, mrevmuseum.org, and they should look for anything labeled First Oval Office Project to see if our tents are going to end up in a place near them.
9: Wow. And your online content is absolutely fabulous. And you know what? We're running out of time. Do you want to have just a few seconds, talk about your online content, and then we're going to wrap things up?
10: Absolutely. Come onto our website. You'll find a ton of different resources. We're talking about reading lists for children and adults if you're interested in learning about more about the revolution. We've got digital interactives that dig more deeply into stories that we can't always tell in our galleries. We've got a multimedia timeline of the American Revolution that you can explore that lifts up objects from our collections. We've got all sorts of videos and coloring pages and activity sheets and you name it, and we probably have it up on our website. So definitely come visit us online.
9: It's a great resource for parents and educators.
10: We sure hope so. Thank you very much.
9: Well, believe it or not, we are out of time. So how about some parting words?
10: This is the year, if ever there was a year, to really dig into stories about the American Revolution. So we truly hope that as you are getting yourself excited about the semi-quincentennial, that you will come to our museum at 3rd and Chestnut Streets and you will hang out with us, especially during our extended summer hours. Join us for our Declaration Days or really any day this summer. Come play with us.
9: And of course, a schedule of events can be found at mrevmuseum.org. And that's where you go for all information about the Museum of the American Revolution at mrevmuseum.org. And my guest today, Adrienne Whaley, she is the Director of Education and Community Engagement since 2016. and happy anniversary come October on your 10th anniversary there at the museum. And of course, we'll be speaking well before the museum's 10th. But again, for more information about everything we talked about, whether to catch what's left of Flag Day or to just enjoy Declaration Days or the regular events that are going on all through the summer months and into the fall. Let's just not forget you're a year-round museum. 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Adrienne, thanks for doing this today.
10: Thank you so much for having me.
9: Absolutely. Anytime. I'm Laura Lewis. This has been Philadelphia Focus.
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12: What's up?
11: And joining us from Planet Zoom, the one and only Steph. How are you, Steph?
13: Hello, I'm good.
11: Excellent. Well, you're not going to be good for long because we have to punish this episode because we are talking about the Punisher One Last Kill, the Punisher one-shot special that follows the life of Frank Castle after he escaped Daredevil Born Again Season 1. And now we know what Frank was up to. So what did you think of what Frank was up to, Steph?
13: First, I have to say, I don't know where I was when I realized, I thought this was like a whole season, like another Punisher season. I was all stoked for it. No, it was one episode, which was fine because I really enjoyed it. It was fun. It was good to see what he's been doing. Mm-hmm. I felt really bad for him. He seemed really low.
11: Yeah.
13: And I have to say I was super proud of myself for recognizing who the mafia baddie was.
11: Oh,
13: was
11: wow.
13: Like, is that Judith Light?
12: Yes, it is. Judith Light playing Ma Nucci.
11: Yeah.
13: Yeah. I was like, whoa, that's awesome. So, but yeah, coming back to your question, I liked it.
11: Okay. Rob, I already know you liked it.
12: I did. And I'm a little bummed that we didn't get to see everything that happened to Mon Nucci.
11: Well, we couldn't show what happened to Mon Nucci in the comic book that this story was based on. It was called Welcome Back, Frank. And it really shows Frank in the comic book. It showed the Frank being readjusted to civilian life after coming home from Vietnam. And he was in the middle of killing the Nucci family. And they had him cornered. The Nucci mob family had the Punisher cornered in the Central Park Zoo. And so Frank had to improvise. And he killed several of Mon Nucci's soldiers with various zoo animals, the boa constrictor, tiger.
13: I wish they would have showed that.
11: That's what Rob's saying.
13: Oh, and, my gosh. That would have been so great.
11: And Mon Nucci, who was so upset with her son, they can't do anything right, followed her goons into an entrapment, a bear entrapment. So Punisher, Frank, punches a bear in the face just to get it angry, runs away, and Mon Nucci, Judith Light's character, was mauled by a bear.
12: Yeah, I loved it.
11: And when I say mauled, Steph, she lost both arms, both legs, and was scarred up and down her get. So she was a...
12: She wore a wig.
13: Oh my God.
11: She wore a wig, so she had no... but picture her in a hospital bed, no arms, no legs, and yelling at her sons and her crew. So that's who Judith White played.
13: So she's doing way better in the show than in the comic, is what you're saying.
11: Yo, yes. When we saw her, when she got out of the car.
13: She's still pretty good.
11: with two canes, that's like, okay, well, she got off light, no pun intended. But
13: do you think they'll ever come back to that? That's amazing. That needs to be a whole series in and of itself right there.
12: Yeah,
13: he punches a bear. He is if he wasn't my hero before, he absolutely is now. He punched a bear to make it mad. Yes. I cannot tell you how much of a fan of that I am.
11: I'll send you the stills, but yeah, that's in the comics. That's how the fate of Mon Nucci.
12: The Garth Ennis books were so bloody.
11: Yeah, they were very graphic, and I think they tried to, because John Bernthal co-wrote the script or co-wrote the story.
13: Right.
11: On this one,
13: yeah.
11: And he borrowed a lot from the Garth Ennis run of the Punisher. That's why that fight scene we saw so much graphic. It kind of reminded me of the Kingpin wading through, you know, New York City Hall,
12: right?
11: Just wasting guys left and right. But that was, you know, the most violent we've ever seen the Punisher since, I think, Punisher season two.
13: That's saying something.
11: Go ahead. Yeah, and that is saying something.
13: I heard him say that it was almost like he was saying that this episode was very much like frame for frame of the comic.
12: Yeah.
13: So definitely, you know, goes back to what you were saying, Craig, how he really took from those. So, I mean, you seem more familiar with the comic, obviously, than me. But did you feel like that episode really was really close to source material?
11: Yeah, it was as close to a source material as we've seen since the Punisher Netflix series. The probably the closest it's been was in I think it was Punisher season one, when he had Daredevil on the roof chained up, and he taped a gun to Daredevil's hand and wanted, you know, Daredevil to shoot him, because if Daredevil doesn't shoot the Punisher, and the Punisher is going to kill someone. That was straight out of the comic. I'm trying to remember if that was Punisher season one, if that was Daredevil season three, but Punisher One Last Kill really is probably the most comic accurate Punisher story.
12: The Punisher over the years is a completely unhinged guy. I mean,
13: don't say.
12: No, seriously, like, you don't even know half the things that they did to him. One point in time, he was, they mind hypnotized him something, and he killed Nick Fury.
13: Oh.
12: Yeah, and then another time, he got killed, and he became an angel.
11: And he was killing.
13: That must have been something.
11: That was something.
12: And then
13: Angel Punisher.
12: Then they made him a mob boss. And then, okay. Then there was another time. He actually became Frankenstein, and it was called Frankencastle.
11: No way.
13: That's also amazing. They need to do that as well.
12: And then there was another time where he woke up and he was black.
11: Yeah, that was during the.
13: What did they do to this character in the comics? Holy moly!
12: He'd been all over the place.
11: A lot.
13: Yeah,
11: he was. And gone.
12: The silliest one, and I know you're going to agree with me. During the War of Heroes, the Civil War thing, Frank worships Captain America because he's the ultimate soldier. Oh. So they so they teamed up. But Frank at one point took over as being, and he was wearing this silly Captain America costume that but basically because he's a little more bloodthirsty and Cap isn't, Cap.
13: Yeah.
12: Kind of discarded him, and he was like, you never hear Cap yelling the things he was yelling at Frank Castle.
11: Yeah, it's the Punisher has been through a lot. And last thing I'll say before we get back to the actual show, there was a really cool what if story. Is what if Frank Castle had gotten the super soldier serum instead of Steve Rogers? And
13: oh my God, can you? The world would just be annihilated.
11: Steph, he had a shield with the Punisher logo on it instead of the star on Captain America.
13: Wow.
11: Yeah.
12: And then there was what if the Punisher killed the Marvel Universe?
11: Yeah, I still have that one. But we're getting off track, and we can talk about Punisher all day, but we need to talk about one Punisher, one last kill. This, and someone, actually our friend Donna, Rob, asked me, when should I watch this? When should I watch Punisher Last Kill? And there's one of two answers. You could watch right after Daredevil Born Again Season 1 when Frank escapes, and then watch it. You can see what he's done. Or you can watch it at the end of Daredevil Born Again Season 2 to see where Frank has been and why he didn't help out Matt while all this carnage was going on in New York City. When would you tell people to watch Punisher Last Kill? After Season 1 or after Season 2?
12: I might tell them if they don't need to watch it right before they go see Spider-Man.
11: Okay.
12: Because I think Spider-Man, the movie, is going to be closer to what we see at the end of One Last Kill.
13: That's what I was going to ask you guys, too, how you think this was going to lead into or tie in with the new Spider-Man.
11: Well, we saw at the only critique I have of Punisher One Last Kill was right at the end. That's when I wanted to start. That's when I really got into it. Oh, and I was like, I wanted to see more of that. So I think we're going to see the Frank Castle we saw at the end, complete with the emblem, the iconic Punisher emblem. So I think when we see him in Spider-Man, he's been going through it. So that's why when we see him in Spider-Man, he and Spider-Man are very well acquainted. So Punisher's obviously been wreaking a lot of havoc between One Last Kill and
12: you hear that in the trailer.
11: Yeah.
12: What does Spider-Man say? Go home,
11: go
12: Frank.
11: Go home, Frank. So like and get off my truck, suit yourself, and boom. He shoots him. So I think we're at the end of One Last Kill and beginning of Spider-Man, Frank is going to be cutting a long swath and cleaning up this one horse town that he calls New York City.
12: And that's the thing. The Punisher is, for all intents and purposes, a good guy and a bad guy. Because he does really horrible, horrible things, but he thinks he's doing them for the right reason. So,
13: right.
12: So it's like, how do you think? Then sometimes he does stuff that's just so horrible, like punching a bear and feeding Manucci to the bears, so then you're like, wow, that's like really dark.
11: And what we saw a lot, we saw the introspection of Frank Castle. We saw his still dealing with the loss of his family. By the way, the little girl was John Bernthal's real life daughter.
13: Cool. Oh, that's really cool.
11: Yeah, it was Amelia. that we saw in when he went to the grave. That was also from the from the comic book. But this Frank Castle you saw, and you saw Steph, one of your favorites, Karen Page, make an appearance,
12: although she wasn't really there.
11: But I know that's we thought that she belonged more with Frank than she did with Matt.
13: Yeah, I remember guys saying that.
11: So when you saw her in this, I thought she was real too, until, you know, she wasn't. But
13: I
11: thought it was great, her giving Frank a pep talk and getting him out. I gotta be honest, for those of you who haven't seen it, Punisher One Last Kill, it's still available on Disney Plus. The first 5 minutes, I had to turn it off because of one particular gripping scene involving an animal.
13: Oh my God, Craig, I almost couldn't watch the rest of the episode. I was like, please don't.
12: I had no problem.
13: Like, I cannot.
11: I shut it off. I had to go away. I recently lost a pet, for those of you who don't know. So that was the wound was still fresh for me, but, that's really, but because it grabbed me, because it elicited that type of emotion that I had to turn it off and walk away, shows how good a script this was and how good it was. And, you know, we got our redemption arc at the end.
13: I was like, do it. Get him. I'm like the guy with the hat. I'm like, tell him what he did to you. Tell him.
11: I could have wished. I got to sit on the couch with you, Steph, just to watch. I'm going to watch you watch a Punisher. Like, get him. But it was really telling. It was a great arc we see in Frank Castle and in John Bernthal's character arc. And we talked about some on a previous episode, Rob, why one of the reasons you critiqued Mandalorian and Grogu, where there wasn't enough dialogue. John Bernthal had maybe a page of dialogue in this movie.
13: He doesn't even need dialogue. Like, he's so good.
11: Yeah, I agree. Kind of like in the Kingpin episode where he lost Vanessa. Did you know he didn't speak until 45 minutes into that episode?
13: Are you kidding?
11: No, the episode in Daredevil season, Born Again season 2, the first one after Vanessa died.
13: Yeah.
11: Vincent D'Onofrio did not have a single line of dialogue until Daredevil approached him in the basement at the end.
13: Wow.
11: And he said, "You again."
12: You know, I had, until like 5 years ago, I had every comic of The Punisher. Every version. War Journal, you know, everything. And there was, I didn't even like do the tip of the edge. There was a point where they thought the Punisher was gone, dead maybe, and all these like people became the Punisher. And that was really cool. And then he turned on Microchip at one point.
11: Who was played by Eben Moss Bacharach in the
12: from Fantastic Four.
13: My gosh, you got it in.
11: There it is. And from The Bear.
12: And we were talking about The Bear eating Manucci, so everything comes back around.
11: It all comes back around. So you said you were disappointed, Steph, because you thought it was going to be a series and not just
12: I was too.
11: I did know if when I saw Punisher One Last Kill, I was like, no, and I only said it was going to be a one shot because I know how busy John Bernthal has been and the number of projects he has this year, so that there's no way he could have this was going to be a series because he's got and he even said this on the Kelly Clarkson show, yes I watch it, that when he was doing Punisher One Last Kill, he was doing that back to back with the Odyssey, so he had to keep the beard for 3 months and his wife hated it. He's got Spider-Man and he's got the Odyssey. I saw him on Broadway in Dog Day Afternoon, and that's going until July. So He's a very busy man. Yeah, so that's why I knew it wasn't going to be serious.
13: Oh, okay.
11: And I was disappointed, too. I want to know. Yeah. I want Punisher series. You know, we haven't got season three yet. So I still want him to do. And I think he does, too, if he just stops taking so many projects.
12: You think he'll ever come back as Al Capone?
11: From Night at the Museum? Yeah. I still can't believe that's how you know him, from Night at the Museum.
12: Yeah.
11: Out of all things.
12: And Walking Dead.
11: Oh, yeah. Well, see, that's how I knew him, too.
12: But I knew him from being Al Capone and being black and white.
11: Night at the Museum. So
12: my brain works like nobody.
11: And it works really well. In Punisher Last Kill, there was a lot of people were taking it apart from all the stunts that he was doing, and one long shot, the one long hallway scene, kind of what we saw in Daredevil season one, going from there to the roof, and all the carnage and stuff. We can't really see that in when he's going to be in Spider-Man. He can't even curse. He saw the web on his mouth. So a PG-13 Punisher, is that still marketable? That's something likable or something that you would want to watch?
12: It's just going to make it tougher. It's going to make it tougher for parents.
13: I don't know. I mean, if it's like a standalone thing, I think that's a bad move. But if it's like incorporated with somebody like Spider-Man, they sort of have to.
11: Yeah, and I think after Spider-Man, seeing how big a role he plays, I think will determine future. I think it's not out of the question to have another season three on Disney, Disney Plus. And they've shown they have no problem doing R-rated series like Echo was, and Daredevil Born Again season one and two were. But and we don't know if he's going to show up in season three either.
12: Well, I haven't even heard if he's going to be in Doomsday or Secret Wars.
11: No, we have not. And I don't know how many street-bound heroes we're going to see in Doomsday. I know we're, like I said many times on this podcast, that Daredevil Born Again season three is already shooting, and we already know that the Defenders will be back. Iron Fist and Luke Cage and Jessica Jones. But will we see the Punisher in season three? That's my big question.
12: I'm still sour about the Defenders.
11: I know.
12: Because I want it to be Doctor Strange and Silver Surfer and the Hulk.
11: Yeah, the original Defenders.
12: Namor, yes.
11: Yeah, but that was in the comic books, and we can only do our street level ones. I will say to our listeners of Comic Book Gurus, if you enjoy The Punisher, One Last Kill, then please go out to your local comic shop and check out the series Welcome Home, Frank. John Bernthal said in an interview that he borrowed heavily from this. A lot of the scenes in it were taken straight from the comic book with his when he went to the grave of his wife, when he was walking down the street with his head down. And not looking at and not paying attention to the crime that was going on. So that was a lot. So in Welcome Home, Frank really showed how he adjusted coming home from Vietnam, from war. And
13: not well.
11: Yeah. And, we as fans always thought that, he came home and he finally got his wife and his kids, and he was so happy. Mm-hmm. And then they were gunned down in a mob hit gone wrong. But we find out, Steph, that he came home, but he wasn't home. He didn't want any affection from his wife. He kind of looked past his kids. He needed a war. He needed to, to feel that. So by the time his wife was killed and, he's lost his kids, they were kind of like separating. They weren't really, his wife was not happy at all. So
12: last series,
13: I'm sure that weighed on him more too.
11: Yeah.
13: To know, God, I just wasted all that time that I didn't know would have been my last time with them.
11: Yeah.
12: The last series of The Punisher in the comic book, as far as I know, was a storyline where he became the head of, I think, Hydra or something. And he resurrected his wife and kids. But they couldn't leave the compound. So this is a Frank that he got his wife back and he got his kids back. Well, he got his wife back, but every time they tried to bring the kids back, it didn't work. But
11: it was the hand.
12: It was the hand, yeah.
11: Yeah, the same hand that we're going to see in Spider-Man. The one brand new day fighting in jail. So I think, and I'm saying this now, when we saw the trailer for Spider-Man, we saw him fighting all these red ninjas in prison. That's the hand. I think that Spider-Man was there to visit Matt. And that scene where we see Spider-Man jumping into the fray against, I think that's going to be Daredevil on one side and the Punisher on the other.
13: That'd be awesome.
11: Yeah. And I think after the movie comes out, then we see the full, they're going to incorporate those two guys in the full trailer. They're kind of.
12: And something I said after Daredevil, right, where you

0: And if Vanessa's gone, who would this son, where would this son come from? I'm asking you. I'm demanding you. So I know you want the rose, Rob. I want the rose too. But again, it unless we have some type of, once that the dream of the rose died for me when Chris Gandolfini was killed in season two.
1: Because you thought he was going to be the rose.
0: Yes. That would make sense because we didn't ever knew his father and he was so blindly loyal to
2: he was.
0: Fisk. And that would be something that his mom would have told him, you know.
1: But Fisk had a son, another son named Butch.
0: Yeah.
1: And Butch was a crime guy, but he wasn't the rose.
0: No. So,
1: I'd say like Fisk could have.
0: Yeah. And you know, and his grief could have turned to someone else. And, you know, we don't now. Oh, my God. If we could get the Kingpin in Spider-Man, that would be something.
1: Yeah, I don't know why they don't do that.
0: Yeah, that's really because, you know, these guys were talking about Kingpin, Punisher. They're Spider-Man villains. They came, they were first appeared in Spider-Man, and they just migrated over to Daredevil and became Daredevil's number one guys. But these were, these are Spider-Man. These are Spider-Man villains.
1: Because Spider-Man was always street level.
0: Yeah.
1: You know?
0: Mm-hmm.
1: And it was gangs, like Tombstone and...
0: Yeah. And Scorpion and the people that we'll see in Brand New Day. Yeah. And, you know, we, what I missed in Punisher One Last Kill was there, you know, at least in Daredevil season two, they mentioned Frank a lot. They didn't mention any of the other
1: heroes.
0: Like,
1: hey, what happened to him?
0: Yeah. Or just, you know, maybe Daredevil can help us or maybe Jessica can help us. It's like there wasn't even a mention, not even a newspaper sighting or something on the news. That's would mean my lone critique of Punisher One Last Kill, that they didn't incorporate the other heroes in that. But it's still really good, really well shot. The stunts were great. I think John Bernthal did say that he was actually on fire during that one scene where he came through the door.
2: I saw that too, yeah.
0: Yeah. So good on him for doing his own stunts. Going forward, Steph, I know you're a huge Punisher fan now. What would you like to see in the future? Would you like to see another another season or just another one shot like this?
2: Well, I want to see him punch a bear, but
0: check your phone. Good. Check your phone.
2: I just did. So mad in that hospital bed with no limbs.
0: So, but you want to you want to see it on the big screen, correct?
2: Yes, 100%.
1: Judith Light worked.
2: He'll actually punch a bear too.
1: Judith Light worked really well. Is that
0: she did?
2: Yes,
0: she killed. Yeah. She killed it, and
2: she's still the boss, guys.
0: Yeah.
2: What I did there.
0: I saw that.
1: I think the bear is her boss.
2: Well, in the comics, it is.
0: But again, her story arc, are we going to see more Mannucci? I mean, now that the Kingpin is gone, there could be a power vacuum here that she could take if they're, you know, going to keep her. And, you know, they're keeping, I'm saying with this Daredevil universe and Punisher universe, they're keeping a lot of people that weren't, that were killed in the comics, but they're still alive on Daredevil. Karen Page, Heather Glenn, Mannucci are no longer with us in comic books, but they're alive and well in the Daredevil universe. And speaking of alive and well, it's us, but not for much longer. This has been our recap of Punisher, One Last Kill. Stay in and see it if you haven't seen it, and check out Spider-Man Brand New Day when it comes to a theater near you. Don't forget to punch your local bear, and we will do this again some other time. For Rockstar Rob and from the Planet Zoom Steph, my name is Craig Lagans. This has been the Comic Book Gurus, and we'll see you in the funny papers.
1: See ya.
2: Bye.
1: Look out for the bear.

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9: 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On behalf of the Associazione Regionale Abruzzese Delco, I am Melissa Canava Marino, and along with my colleague Nick Alessandrini, I'm ready to have you join us for another musical tour of Il Bel Paese. So join along with us for today's edition of Viaggio Musicale, right here on WWDB 860 on your AM radio dial, and WPEN HD2 FM 97.5. 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
10: Salve, cari ascoltatori. Nick Alessandrini back with you for another edition here of Viaggio Musicale alongside Melissa Canavo Marino, the one, the only. We've got another great show planned for you here this afternoon. And today is also a very special day for Melissa's brother Robert and his wife Amanda, who celebrate their second wedding anniversary. Melissa and I both wish the couple many years of happiness and congratulations. We hope you all have a fantastic day here this today. And of course, we had a great day last Sunday when we all hung out there at the Italian Heritage Festival. So enjoy. Have a great day, Rob and Amanda. Also, it is scorching hot outside. Please try and stay cool. It has been scorching out there recently, so hopefully you're in the AC or in somewhere shady in a great spot and you're listening to the program that way, because it has been a little bit hot here over the last couple days. So Melissa, how are we going to kick off our hot program here today?
11: With Jay and the Americans performing their 1962 song, Yes. Of course, on our program, we feature their rare rendition as performed in Italian.

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1: 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The lodge wishes continued success as the program promotes and preserves Italian heritage and culture in our vibrant Italian-American community and further joins in enhancing the cultural diversity of the Delaware Valley. To find out more about the work and services of the Sons and Daughters of Italy, LAM Valley Forge Lodge 1776, or for more membership information, contact Denise Bernardini at 610-505-1210.
2: Procediamo con Albano e Romina Power con il brano Prima Notte d'Amore. 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
1: Come celebrate Italian heritage and culture at the 151st annual Our Lady of Mount Carmel Festival in Hamilton, New Jersey. 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
0: 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Again, that number for Robert is 610-436-8686. It's now time for this week's community calendar, and let's start with number one. 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ARA Delco invites you to become a member. In addition to its fun events, ARA Delco supports several national charities and promotes Italian language and culture through many educational and community activities, including this program. Annual dues are just $30 and are open to all Italians, Italian Americans, and anyone interested in learning more about and participating in Italian culture. For membership information, you can call Nick Rapagnani, the man, the myth, the legend, at 610-212-9888. Again, that number Nick Rapagnani is 610-212-9888. 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
1: The Grand Lodge of Pennsylvania Sons and Daughters of Italy and its president, Amato Sanita, are proud to join with the other sponsors of Viaggio Musicale. 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The Grand Lodge wishes continued success as the program promotes and preserves Italian heritage and culture in our vibrant Italian-American community and further joins in enhancing the cultural diversity of the Delaware Valley. To find out more about the work and services of the Grand Lodge of Pennsylvania Sons and Daughters of Italy and membership information, contact them at 215-592-1713. 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

0: Piaggio Musicale. 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
1: 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Si conclude così il programma di oggi. 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
1: Right now I'm standing inside the Opera House here in the center of Kyiv. In this especially hard days for our city, under endless shelling, under air raid sirens, they don't stop. And still we are here with Peter Gelb and with Caroline Wilson from Metropolitan Opera. At the final rehearsal of Mothers of Kherson. In just 1 hour, the premiere begins. This opera is built on true stories of mothers whose children have been kidnapped and transferred to re-education camps inside Russia. Mothers who crossed dozens of checkpoints, interrogations of Russian special services, abuse and constant fear. Who refused to give up to fight for their children. And Save Ukraine team helped these mothers to find and rescue their kids. And now at this opera, the mothers we rescued, together with their children, have traveled from different parts of Ukraine to see for the very first time this opera, which is based on their own stories and experiences.
2: Mothers of Kherson, an opera commissioned by the Metropolitan Opera in New York, which tells the story of two mothers who embark on a remarkable journey of more than 3,000 miles behind enemy lines to rescue their daughters forcibly held by Russian forces in occupied Crimea. Since Russia's full-scale invasion in February 2022, tens of thousands of Ukrainian children have been abducted and subjected to forced re-education programs inside Russia. I spoke to Caroline Wilson from the National Opera of Ukraine in Kyiv, who is conducting the opera and is of Ukrainian heritage. She told me first why she took part in this project.
3: So we wanted, before anything, to present this to Ukraine, to the Ukrainian public, to tell the story so that they know that when we perform it in Warsaw, when we perform it in the Metropolitan Opera, when it will be broadcast around the world for millions of people, their story will be told. So last night was a concert version of highlights of the opera. And yes, we had many mothers from Kherson who were in the audience. We had teenagers in the audience who had been rescued. We had young children singing in the choir, who I'm sure have colleagues or friends who've been abducted. Very emotional. You can imagine a very, very emotional yes. performance, knowing, for example, the two rows behind my back were filled with mothers, and I could hear their sniffles as we were playing this very beautiful music and very powerful music that expresses exactly what they've been living through. To sum it up, there was one mother who came up to the singer who played her role, the role of one of the mothers. She said to the singer, "You know, you are telling my story, and unfortunately, I wasn't able to rescue my child. But hearing your words, hearing you sing, everything that I went through was healing for me, and it made me feel better." So when I heard this, I mean, it just gives you shivers. Mm-hmm. The fact that Ukraine is going through this horrible, horrible war, and children are the first to suffer, of course, and to have everybody in the audience, you know, there were so many tears. Of course, I had to hear it from everybody because I'm conducting. The tears and the feeling of actual hope. After this performance, they felt that they were being supported and their voices were being heard. That is really why we are doing this project. This is why we are fighting for Ukraine on the cultural front every day, because they need to know that we're there for them. You know, it's just, it's a way of giving them emotional support. Mm.

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0: From my perspective, this is Andrei Chornodolsky, the common man and fundamental ideas. We tend to gravitate toward monumental events and grand ideas such as the Declaration of Independence, the surrender of General Cornwallis culminating the War for Independence, and subsequently the Treaty of Paris recognizing the independent United States. We all too often forget that the War for Independence was only possible through the efforts of the common man. The common man that found in his heart and soul a powerful stirring for freedom and independence from colonial imperialism and is willing to step up and sacrifice all for that cause. The destiny of Ukraine has been shaped by the common man. From the born into serfdom Taras Shevchenko that in his Kobzar clearly presented the essence of the Ukrainian soul to the men and women of downtrodden enslaved Ukraine in 1840, to those who stepped in front of and stopped Russian tanks marching on Kyiv in 2022, to the dedicated volunteers that today every night leave their families and man armaments of war to stop Russian-Iranian drones blanketing the sky over Ukraine. Yes, presidents and generals may dominate the headlines, but it is the common man that wins wars. Ukraine has demonstrated that, and in that process has gained the respect and admiration of the world. Pennsylvanian Alfred Hagen, with no connections to Ukraine, found a deep need to help. He has personally delivered countless ambulances to Ukraine and hundreds of thousands of dollars of aid. He was instrumental in the production of the monumental film Sky on Fire, documenting the volunteerism of choreographers, directors, and principals of Ukrainian ballet who danced and then went to the front lines daily. Unheard of dedication and love of country. In Plymouth, Massachusetts, ordinary Americans formed the organization Common Man for Ukraine, and from a small group collected $4 million to assist orphans of war. Each month, they ferry trucks of aid from Poland to the front lines. How do you begin to express gratitude to such people? Today, throughout the world, the common man is making the difference. Volunteerism and charity from non-Ukrainians and Ukrainians is unprecedented. Organizations such as Razum, Ukrainian National Information Service, the Ukrainian World Congress, the Lozinski Foundation, the ZUDAK, United Ukrainian American Relief Committee, Revive Soldier Campaign, Caritas, and dozens of others, such as the Daughters of Princess Olha and Common Man for Ukraine, are showing that true love is. Be generous, donate, and help them. You can find their websites, learn about them, and contribute. Today, Putin has no cards left. He will launch a last desperate assault on Ukraine. It will be his last hurrah. The common men and women of Ukraine will rise to the challenge and stop him. Civilization is about ideas, not buildings or monuments. Human progress was not achieved through circuses. The pen is mightier than the sword, and the mightiest is the idea embedded in the soul of human goodness, love, family, and community. Not hatred, not dominance, not pyloric moments of dominance or subordination. Empires will fall, but ideas will remain. The common man will triumph in dignity. The 250th anniversary of the idea of an independent and free based on the Bill of Rights and the Constitution of the United States of America survives and will prevail. Imperialism was not the mission of the founding fathers. Despite the new revisionist historic interpretations of the mission of this nation being tossed around today, America was founded on simple ideas understood by the common man, just as the words of Taras Shevchenko were understood by all Ukrainians. Борітеся, поборете. Fight, you will triumph. Вам Бог помагає. God helps. Slava Ukraini, Heroyam Slava. God help Ukraine and save the United States.
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2: Slava Ukraini! This is the Ukrainian sports scene with Ihor Stelmach. Ukraine's military is made up of people from all walks of life, including farmers, salespersons, teachers, and world-class athletes. 26-year-old Alina Shuch got started in sports at age 5. Both her parents are coaches, so physical activity has always been part of her life. Her specialty was athletics, otherwise known as track and field. Alina achieved some major goals, earning multiple Ukrainian championships in track and field disciplines. She won the 2018 World Under-20 Championship in Javelin Throw and the European Under-20 Championship in Heptathlon. She loved the complexity of combined events, which always featured an uncertain outcome. After her World Championships, Shuch was preparing for the Olympics, but along came the pandemic, followed by some injuries. Following her Achilles tendon surgery, her dream of competing in the Olympics faded away. However, her journey of self-growth lived on. Alina was employed in the financial field when Russia invaded Ukraine in February 2022. She decided to enlist in order to help her homeland in its time of need. When she found out she was number 1,564 in line at the draft office, she sought other opportunities. Unable to join Ukraine's territorial defense forces, she and some relatives went to a volunteer center where they ended up staying. She was quickly given some 1,500 new contacts with people who helped source, transport, and deliver needed supplies to the armed forces. She kept up her athletic training on a mat in her living room. In short order, she began working in corporate social responsibility, heading up that division in her company and focusing on financial literacy for service members. She gave lectures, led mentorship sessions, and consultations to assist soldiers feel secure during and after deployment. Then her life experienced another radical change. Having completed a massive project that later grew to dozens of other organizations, she felt she had peaked in her position. As an athlete, she looked for her next great challenge. In the spring of 2025, Alina completed basic training and joined Ukraine's 13th Khartia Brigade. She chose it because it was full of highly motivated individuals, which was very important to her. Her new commitment included drones, reconnaissance, tactical medicine, and field navigation. There was boot camp, lots of waiting, much uncertainty, and relocations. And then a completely new life, full of meaning, sincerity, emotions, and most importantly, real people. Actually, the best people, heroes. The physical training she went through as a key part of basic military preparation was not much of a challenge for an elite athlete. However, the Army brought her plenty of new trials. At Khartia, Alina works with international soldiers from over 15 countries who have come to fight for Ukraine. She offers support for them at every stage, from recruitment and training to daily needs and frontline deployments. She coordinates English speakers, Spanish speakers, Ukrainian speakers, anyone and everyone at one position. Undaunted in uncharted territory, she enjoys facing such challenges. In any given moment, Alina states there is no past, no future, only a clear and urgent present. There is a prevailing attitude that evil will be defeated without a doubt. No one can say when that will occur, but to be part of bringing that victory closer with her fellow brigade members is the most powerful, most profound experience she's ever had or ever will. In short time, Alina heard about an opportunity to become a squad leader for international fighters, eventually leading to a sergeant position. Without hesitation, she asked to be enrolled in the training for that position. The training was in the United Kingdom, where she joined two others in going through the Interflex course together. The crux of the course was to learn how to command amid chaos and stressful times. At the course's conclusion, Alina was recognized as the top performer. As of August 2025, Alina was the platoon's sergeant in her company. She says, no matter the reason the foreign volunteers came to fight for Ukraine, they are all highly motivated. They are all amazed by what Ukraine is really like and all love Ukrainian cuisine. She has been most surprised by the level of work ethic. As much as Alina likes to keep busy, the norm at Kharkia is doing something at all times. There is checking inventory, delivering supplies, coordinating, planning missions, tracking movements well into the early hours of the next day. A few hours later, it is already time for the next round of meetings and logistics. As for her athletic past, Alina Shuk says it's not mentioned much at all. In the Army on the front lines of a war, there is little talk about the past or even the future. The focus is always on the here and now, because today is when the most important things are happening. Coming up next time, a refreshed and revitalized Alina Svitolina winning on the WTA Tour in 2026. Until then, dear listeners, дорогі слухачі, слава Україні, героям і спортовцям, слава!
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4: Вісті з України і про Україну.
5: Ukraine is calling on the United Nations and international partners to increase pressure on Russia to establish humanitarian corridors and enable the evacuation of civilians from temporarily occupied settlements in the Kherson region. This was stated by spokesperson for the Ministry of Foreign Affairs at a briefing on June 10th. During a UN Security Council meeting on May 19th, Ukraine informed member states that the humanitarian situation in the Kherson region had significantly deteriorated. According to Kyiv, there are effectively no conditions left to make basic human needs, including for children. He added that Russian forces are deliberately blocking civilian evacuation and obstructing the delivery of essential goods, including food and medicine. Critical infrastructure in these areas has been destroyed. With no electricity or gas supply, pushing the settlements to the brink of humanitarian catastrophe. Ukraine stresses that more than 6,000 people, including around 200 children, may be in need of humanitarian assistance. The majority of those remaining are people with limited mobility. More than 220 individuals have already requested evacuation from these settlements. Ukraine is calling on the UN Secretary General and international partners to increase pressure on Russia to ensure compliance with international humanitarian law and to create the necessary conditions and humanitarian corridors for the evacuation of civilians from these areas, the foreign minister spokesperson emphasized. He also added that Ukraine is also raising the issue in other international forums, including the OSCE, and is continuing consultations with the United Nations Office of Coordination of Humanitarian Affairs and the International Committee of the Red Cross to find possible solutions.
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0: I cry for Ukraine, numb by grief, her leader heroic in quest of peace. 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I cry for Ukraine, her people weep, united by loss, longing for peace. I cry for Ukraine, whose hot tears fall on ravaged earth, land parched for peace. I cry for Ukraine, whose mothers ache, whose loved ones die defending peace. I cry for Ukraine, whose forests yield their pines for coffins, and still no peace. I cry for Ukraine, her grave sites gape like wounds as mourners pray for peace. 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
1: Усім відомий і довголітний похоронний заклад пана Михайла Насевича, який знаходиться при 9529 Busselton Avenue біля роздоріжжя Grant Avenue, працює під назвою Fletcher Nasevich Funeral Home. 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

0: When the Wall Street Journal needed expert views on crisis intervention and mental health, they called the consortium. When the United States Department of Health and Human Services needed to launch their national 988 hotline, they came to the consortium, and so can you. 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

0: 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We welcome all our listeners to the Ukrainian Hour, presented by the Philadelphia branch of the Ukrainian American Youth Association, SUM. 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
1: 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Plan ahead and purchase a policy for your child or grandchild now to ensure their eligibility for this benefit when they reach that milestone of higher education. For more information concerning life insurance and annuities, please contact the Ukrainian National Association's home office by calling 1-800-253-9862, extension 3035, or by sending an email to info@unainc.org.

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1: 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Attention Philadelphia and vicinity. On Sunday, June 21st at 1 p.m., the Ukrainian-American Sports Center Trisub will host its traditional Father's Day Heritage Festival. The concert will start at 1:30 p.m. It will feature Voloshka School of Ukrainian Dance, Soloveyka Nightingales Vocal Ensemble, Dzvoniki Bells Youth Theatrical Group, and singer musician Ihor Sipin. Music and live song by Ihor Sipin for social dancing will follow the concert until 5:30. The Ukrainian American Sports Center Trisub is located at County Line and Lower State Road in Horsham, Pennsylvania. The mailing and GPS address is 1 Lower State Road, North Wales, Pennsylvania. There will be plenty of Ukrainian and traditional picnic foods, sweets, and cool refreshments for all ages, including an array of domestic, imported, and craft beers, wines, and spirits. Admission to the festival is free. Parking is free. There will be opportunities to make monetary donations for humanitarian relief of the victims of the war in Ukraine. Reserve the date. The immensely popular Ukrainian folk festival, celebrating Ukraine's independence every year. In August, this year, the 35th anniversary of independence will take place on Sunday, August 23rd at Trisubivka at the Sports Center. Gates open at 12 noon. For information about this festival as well as about the Father's Day Festival, please call 267-664-3857 or visit the website trisub.org. Again, trisub, TRYZUB.ORG. 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On the occasion of the World Cup Championship Tournament taking place in the US, Mexico and Canada, there is a local Philly World Cup taking place. The Ukrainian American Sports Center Trisub and its major soccer team, Philadelphia Ukrainian Nationals, are representing Ukraine. Their next game is Sunday, June 14th at 4 p.m. against Ireland at Trisub Sports Center, located at Lower State and County Line Roads in Horsham, Pennsylvania. The following week, June 21st, Sunday, there is also a game at 4 p.m., Ukraine against Belarus. Everyone is invited to come out and support Trisub Philadelphia Ukrainian Nationals as they represent Ukraine in this mini World Cup. 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

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Our phone number is 267-551-1966. 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На чому кінчаємо нашу радіопередачу і бажаємо всім шановним слухачам доброго дня.

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0: Good afternoon, everyone. Good afternoon. Welcome to Conversation Unplugged on WWDB 860 AM in the city of brotherly love and sisterly affection. My name is Reverend Dr. Wayne M. Weathers, the host of Conversation Unplugged with my co-host, Reverend Dr. Larry Waltower. Pastor Robert Johnson is not here today. He's out of town in Michigan. I believe his daughter is get ready to work on her PhD in Michigan. So, Waltower, I think we should call this the Phi Beta Sigma show today because we
1: got exactly that's what I'm talking about.
0: We got Pastor Curtis Mark, or should we call it the Blue Phi show today?
1: Blue Phi.
0: Yeah, a couple of quick announcements and then we're going to get started. This was kind of hard today subject because so many things has occurred in the past 24 hours. The Reverend Dr. Larry Waltower, first of all, SBC, Southern Baptist Convention, crazy, just voted about not having women as pastors in the pulpit in churches. I don't want to say something that's going to cause slander, but I believe removing churches or membership or something like that, they got women pastors in the pulpit. That's number one. And then number two, here in Philadelphia, we was going to talk about this last week, but I really needed a mental health break last week. You know, the school budget and things like that, you know, Mayor Sherelle Parker was in her budget, was pushing for an Uber tax and an Airbnb tax, you know, for the budget shortfall for the school, and they got for the school district, and they got major, major pushback. And so the city council didn't vote on it. They voted on it, but did not approve the Uber tax and the Airbnb tax. And so there were services that would have been shut down in the school district and everything. And then all of a sudden, right, the mayor and city council, they could find the money for what was supposed to get shut down. So then I'm saying, okay, so if you can find the money so that these shutdowns don't happen, why in the heck were they trying to push a Uber tax and an Airbnb tax, which is another subject to discuss. So it was just a whole bunch of stuff that hit over the past 24 hours. And now we get hit with the Carmelo Anthony verdict, not the basketball player. I don't want anybody to get that mixed up, not the basketball player, but the situation, tragic situation that happened in Texas. Let me just read just very briefly, and then let's get into it. We want to first start off with just our observations about it, our thought process about it, so on and so forth. Then when we come to the 15-minute break and everything, then we want to talk about the knife. And Pastor Waltower, you brought up a very interesting point when we talked yesterday. I did see the knife that was used, not the actual knife, but the knife that the kind of knife that was used to kill, you know, Austin Metcalf. And then when we get to 30 minutes of the hour, we're going to talk about where was the adult supervision, you know, that could have prevented all of this. And then at the last, you know, break, we're going to talk about where do we go from here. So, all that being said, it says here, a Texas teenager accused of fatally stabbing one of his peers in high school athletic event in Dallas area was found guilty by a jury on Tuesday. The racially polarizing trial of Carmelo Anthony over the April 2025 death of Austin Metcalf drew national attention, sparking a debate about self-defense and school safety. Both were 17 at the time of the incidents. Prosecutors argued that Anthony threatened Metcalf before he intentionally killed him, while defense lawyers argued that Anthony was acting in self-defense. Anthony, 17-year-old, 3.75 GPA, never been in trouble, who stabbed Austin Metcalf. Austin Metcalf lost his life. He was not only found guilty, but the 17-year-old was sentenced to 35 years in prison, has to serve 17 in prison before he can be considered for parole. This young man, the young men were secondary school track meet. They were at a secondary school track meet when the incident happened. Metcalf's death was a result of a dispute that escalated between the two rivalry secondary schools, according to police reports. Our guest, Reverend soon to be Reverend Dr. Curtis Morris, Reverend Pastor Curtis Morris, but Reverend Dr. Curtis Morris working on his D-Men at United Lutheran Theological Seminary. What were your thoughts about the verdict, the sentence, and the incident? We want to unplug this, and I want to definitely have the same question to you, Reverend Dr. Larry Waltower, as well.
1: Well, it's just the resurrection of white ethics, and the ethics believe that we are second class and inferior, and so henceforth, how dare you do something like this? And so the punishment must feed the crime that they've been imposing upon us for 400 years with this white ethic reality of white supremacy in Western culture, not only in terms of the criminal justice system, but of course, you know, education, health and, you know, health and housing, political, you know, that sets the picture. And, you can look at the culture in the last, you know, of course, Orange Man created this resurrection. And mm-hmm. so you can see the ethic, even what you talked about with the Southern Baptists. No, we white male supremacy, and how dare a black child kill a white child. And so henceforth, we must put them back in their place.
0: Wow. Your thoughts, Reverend Dr. Larry Walter?
2: What's up? The Philadelphia's brotherly love and sisterly affection. So wonderful to hear your voices out there. Doc, this is just a tragedy on so many levels. I mean, two families have lost their children, one to the system and one to life itself. Yep. And then there are so many other narratives that's coming out. I think I sent you some information that it's come out that the young man, Carmelo Anthony, was serving a suspension from school for bringing a knife to school earlier, and that he was not supposed to be even on the school premises. Now, I'm still trying to verify that. If that is the case, it brings up a whole different conversation. What I talked to you about yesterday, Frat, is that I used to run track, and it was not uncommon to have those type of devices to clean your cleats. So a lot of times back in the day when I run track, we would have, I guess you would call them weapons today, but we would have little devices that we would use to sharpen the cleat or to unplug the cleat, depending on whether you track or field. So it's not uncommon for a track athlete to have something like that if they have cleats, if they're wearing cleats. I think this young man was bullied. I think that even if he was not supposed to be there, the way the narrative is that he was approached, he's 160 pounds. You had two brothers that was 225 pounds, 500 pounds between the two of them. These guys are football players. And then there's a video. And those who saw the video say that I think I sent you the clip of the young man, Frat, that was talking about the video and how the video clearly showed, based on those who saw it, that this young man was defending himself. So it's very unfortunate. Of course, we know the legal system here in America. And as such, the laws have never been favorable toward black resistance to white oppression, and particularly in the South. When you look at the South, the laws on the books in the South, when you look at the Jim Crow era, you could not fight back. The laws on the book did not allow people of color, blacks, to fight back. So our churches were bombed. We couldn't fight back. Our cross was burned in our yards. We couldn't fight back. We were lynched. We were killed. We couldn't fight back. And so we're still talking about laws on the books, and the spirit of those laws still are alive today. Does that mean that everybody in Texas feel that way? No. But those laws are still on the books, and there are still people who live there who are in position who believe in the letter of those laws. And I hope that it goes through the appeal process. And if he get, and there's another piece to this, that his attorney team did not do him justice. Many lawyers who are looking at the way he was represented said that his attorney did not do him justice. He was not represented the best. And that's probably, it's like a grand jury. You can get an indictment based upon how you present the case. And if he did not have attorneys that would bring up about the cleats, bring up about this is something, you know, that athletes do on a regular basis. So it's not uncommon for him to have this in his backpack and things like that. It does not stand to reason why they came up with the verdict that they did.
0: Yeah. So, when he went to trial, and I saw it was a predominantly white juror. It was a predominantly white juror. I already knew before the trial started he was going to be found guilty. That's just the bottom line. I'm not saying he is, but I just already knew that he would be found guilty. Our thought processes are different. For us who live in an oppressive structure, who deal with oppression, and we're not playing victim, you know, reason why we're strong people, because we have to fight for everything. And even when folks try to deny us or, you know, deny our humanity and degrade us and vilify us and say that we're not intellectual enough. Remember, Donald Trump just said that about Stephen A. Smith. He's a nice person, but he doesn't have the IQ to be president. That's a racist dog whistle, right? We have learned how to fight in different ways to overcome oppression. And so my thought process during this particular trial was our thought processes are different. We see an aggressor coming against a person of color, and, you know, both families lost. And as a parent and now a grandparent, my heart bleeds for both. The Metcalf family lost a son, you know, and, you know, the Anthony family lost a son, because basically, unless this appeal is overturned and unless they got breath in their bodies, he will not see, you know, he will not see life without being incarcerated for 17 years. 17 years. That's a long time. You got me? So I remember when it's not funny. I remember when I was at an MLK event in Philadelphia at Girard College, and we were having a roundtable discussion, and we were just talking about challenges that we face in life. And I spoke up and I said, the one challenge we face as people of color is that every time we address an issue, we're always told that we're too emotional, right? We're too emotional. And a Caucasian woman had the audacity to say to me, well, instead of being told that you're too emotional, how about you just say it differently? And everybody gasped when she made that statement. And I had to be diplomatic because I really didn't say what I wanted to say, especially as a preacher slash pastor. And I said, your response, I said, wow. I said, your response is like the dominant society trying to tell a certain segment of society how to speak, how to talk, and how to act. And after that, she really shut down. She couldn't say anything else. She got hit and realized she got hit, and she got what she asked for. Instead of saying it one way, why don't you just say it differently? I did say it differently because there was there's a way I really wanted to say it. Mm-hmm. You got me? And so I say all that to say it's a different thought process. I didn't hear anything from the jurors. I've sat on jury duty before. Mm-hmm. I didn't hear anything from the jurors. I don't know their perspective. So what I'm getting ready to say is a hypothesis, and we're going to go to the station break and not to do all of the talking. But there's this mindset. If an aggressor comes, why pull out a knife? Why don't you just leave? You follow me? And that's a thought process that certain ones in the Caucasian community have. You know, you could have avoided the situation. You didn't have to pull out a knife. You didn't have to stab someone. And there's some truth there. You know, really, I wish the knife wasn't pulled out, et cetera. He's being attacked. But you could have avoided this if you just would have got up and left. And that's the thought process. Not the fact that he had every right to be under the tent because it was raining outside. Not the fact that there was a friend who tried to deny that he wasn't a friend. He went under the tent to talk to his friend. Not the fact that everything went off the rails when he said, your football team sucked. They were just joking, which caused Metcalf and his brothers to come over because they didn't like what was said because it was a, you know, high school. It was a different high school and everything, which escalated the situation. So instead of thinking, and why did he didn't just leave? Why did the aggressors come and be aggressive? Why is it that we got to tailor our behavior, right, to make other people feel comfortable and accepted, even when we are being attacked or when aggression is coming against us? I just wish that there was another way that it could have been handled instead of pulling out a knife, because an African-American male who had a 3.75 GPA average, who's never been in the criminal justice system, is now tagged to be incarcerated for the next 17 years.
2: Both parents and an affluent area.
0: In a parents and an affluent area. We're going to talk about that after station break. 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Both parents lost children. Both parents lost children. Let's do this. I'm going to pick back up with you. Let's go on our station break right now. 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
2: Blue
0: show today.
2: You know?
0: That's right. Nope. Yeah, you know what? I'm going to switch up today, Pastor Walter. Yeah, we're going to call this the Blue Five show today because Pastor Larry Walter, that's right, Pastor Larry Walter, man of Phi Beta Sigma Fraternity Incorporated. Reverend Dr. Curtis Morris, man of Phi Beta Sigma Fraternity Incorporated. Myself, man of Phi Beta Sigma Fraternity Incorporated. I'm going to put out a false statement. I'm going to be like some other networks. I'm going to juice some folks up that they don't need to be juiced up. Hey, Pastor Walter, do you
2: wait a minute.
0: Think?
2: Oh, you got to send that to me, man. You got to send
0: me.
2: I definitely will. Frat. You got to send that to both of us, man. You got to hook us up.
0: Yeah, do you think Pastor Robert Johnson didn't come on because his daughter's in Michigan? Or he didn't want to get hit with the Blue Five
2: wing? He was scared. Listen, you can zoom from anywhere.
1: He didn't want this smoke.
0: You know what? He going to eat us up. Now he going to eat us up in our next broadcast.
2: He didn't want this Blue Five.
1: He didn't want
2: this
1: Blue Smoke.
2: The Blue Five.
0: You know, it's easy to talk trash when he ain't here. So, hey, let's get back, man. Pastor Reverend Robert Johnson is my close buddy and pal and friend and everything. And he's really not here because he's in Michigan with his daughter. But we always have our trash talking and things of that nature. I do have to say that I really wasn't on the air last week because I was very depressed that we lost A.J. Brown. Psych.
1: That's not what.
0: Yeah. Let me stop before people put that out there and everything. So if people see me looking, I'm really pushing out the radio show on other devices and things like that. So please forgive me for not making eye contact. So let's talk about wealth and power. There is a multiplicity of photos, that's generating that shows that the DA and the judge were allegedly, and I need to say that, allegedly good friends.
2: And the father.
0: Thank you. Good friends with Carmela Anthony's family. What are y'all thoughts about that?
2: Metcalf's family.
0: Metcalf. You're right. Metcalf. I stand to be corrected. Yes, Metcalf's family.
1: That's common.
2: Yes.
1: In larger and even smaller communities. In the judicial system. I mean, these guys, they go to the country club together. They shoot 18 holes together.
2: Yep.
1: Mm-hmm. And so how do you think this child was going to, this young African-American child in that context was going to get a fair trial?
0: Mm-hmm.
1: It was, it's almost asinine to even believe it.
0: Mm-hmm.
1: Based on the fact that, you know how many African-Americans have been exonerated from crimes that they did not commit? You see it all the time. You know, since 1989, half of the people exonerated, 1,471 was black. We only make up 13% of the population. Mm-hmm. From these trials that are either the defense was awful or the jury was rigged, or you have the relationship with the prosecutor and the judge. You know, when I used to work with the city of Philadelphia, I mean, you know, when we did trial protective service, we always had to get court issues. They buddy buddies. There's no professional ethic there. There's no line. If you are of that hue, if you do that as an African American judge or even an African American politician, you know that, then there's an investigation on you. So you'll see this inequity again in the legal system for African Americans that, like you said, like, either it was Brown versus the Board of Education, but they found another way. It's the continual reality of this ethic that they use and choose against people of color that don't look like them as the tool to manage the country, which basically is developed, it presents itself in the pain of the family of Carmelo Anthony's, his parents, this child. Here's this 3.7 student who had to spend 17 years incarcerated for because he was protecting himself because he was attacked. Put the shoe on the other foot. You know, how about the stand their ground in Florida where they just shoot black folk like it's nothing? For just a conversation. The Michael Brown case, running that, walking down the street, Trayvon Martin walking through the community. It's a, we as African Americans, we including we as the black church, we have to stop this delusion that the civil rights ain't over. That's over. That the battle's over. You know, because they you know, if you see it's rearing his head again and again. And in this case, it's definitely, you know, 35 years, right? You know, 17 years eligible for parole, basically.
0: 17.5, yeah.
1: You know, for protecting himself against two larger white males. Put the shoe on the other foot.
0: Well, right? Kyle Rittenhouse.
1: There you go.
0: You know, Chow, South Carolina.
1: There you go.
0: Let me ask a question, Walter. Are we being insensitive by focusing on the unfair verdict of Carmelo Anthony without taking in consideration the family that lost the child?
2: I don't think we're being inconsiderate. No. I think we're being realistic. You have to look at the reality. It's tragic.
1: It's tragic. You
2: know, it's tragic on every end. But that does not disqualify the merits of the trial and how, when you look at whites who have gone through the system for similar actions and their sentencing is not the same. We can do a litany of white individuals who've gone to trial and understand that the last thing they want to do is go to trial. You talked about the judges and the prosecutor and everybody being friends. You know how many cases are right. decided on the golf course?
1: There you go.
2: Plea bargains over dinner, plea bargains over lunch. You know, they don't want to go to trial. And so a lot of times they'll get our people to plea bargain because many times we can't afford the attorneys
1: absolutely
2: that will go in and fight for us. So they'll get with the public defender or they'll get with an attorney and they'll do a plea bargain. And many times those who are found guilty will probably be found innocent if they had the means to get qualified representation. And in a case like this, I don't think and I'm not saying he's innocent. I'm not saying he's guilty. I'm saying that he did not have adequate representation and the jury. As an attorney, if I see a African-American, I'm representing an African-American young man, and I see the prosecutor trying to get rid of every black juror, and I don't challenge that. I don't push back. And I allow my client to be set up where he's not being tried by a jury of his peers. It is the attorney's responsibility to fight for the jury to be fair. It is the attorney's responsibility to make sure that the jury represents the jury of his peers. And when you have a situation where an attorney just allows this this all-white jury, and there were some Asians on there, but let's be real. Many of our brothers and sisters in the Asian community consider themselves to be white. They don't consider themselves to be people of color. So when your attorney who's representing you allow that to happen, that's telling you that this person is not there to fight for you. I know we got to go to a break. I'm reminded of the movie A Time to Kill, Matthew McConaughey and Samuel L. Jackson back in 1996. And Samuel L. Jackson's character, his daughter was killed by two white men.
0: Right.
2: And Matthew McConaughey was his attorney, mm-hmm. and this was in the Deep South. At the end, one of the most powerful things occurred. He told an all-white jury, basically, to close your eyes. And he began to tell the story about what happened to Samuel L. Jackson's character's daughter. And at the end, he says these words. Now consider that she's white.
0: Mm-hmm.
2: He said, now picture her as a white girl.
0: Mm-hmm.
2: It turned the jury because it allowed them to put themselves in this man's position as a black man.
0: Mm-hmm.
2: And the verdict came back not guilty.
0: Mm-hmm.
2: What we have today is a failure of empathy. You've got to be able to put yourself in somebody else's position and look at the merits of what happened. Who among us, if, you know, we're grown men, what if we're mm-hmm. out with our family and some white guys or somebody come and mess with our wives, mess with our children, mess with us, you know, and we're in fear for our lives.
0: Mm-hmm.
2: Self-defense doesn't apply to me because I'm black.
1: That's
2: I don't have the right to defend myself. I don't have the right to exist. So if I don't have the right to defend myself, you're saying I don't have the right to exist. And if I don't have the right to exist, there's no equal protection under the law.
1: And that's the white ethic of how they look at African-Americans in America since we've been here. And reality is they still do that. The ideal of this, when it comes to us, they have no morality.
0: Mm-hmm.
1: It's, you know, it's this ethic. I totally agree with you. And we live in while black. You know, much as we would like to see that we haven't, but we're still there.
0: Mm-hmm.
1: And of course, with the new political climate, and you talk about in Texas.
0: Yeah. I would say before we go on our station break. Oh,
2: Texas.
0: Yeah. I would say before we go on our station break with the all white jury and everything, we have to also blame our black brothers and sisters as well.
2: But there not was serving.
0: For not serving, and there was a few that was removed. There was one particular African-American juror that basically said they could never see themselves being able to convict a black person for ABC, X, Y, and Z. And that discounted that person from the jury. So some of it, you know, may have been we need to get an all-white juror, jury. But then also we have to look at our people, you know, some of the crazy answers that they provide and the importance of jury duty. I remember I didn't understand, I'll say this and we're going on our station break. I didn't understand the importance of jury duty until 1996. 95, 96 to be exact. My wife and I, my oldest daughter, who's now 30, she was a baby. She wouldn't even remember. We were blessed to go to North Carolina Central University to hear Johnny Cochran speak. This was after the O.J. Simpson verdict. He came, it was 96 to be exact. I think it was an MLK event. And he came to speak at North Carolina Central University. It was a Sunday evening. And he talked about the importance of, you know, our civic duty and our civic engagement to be on jury duty. And then I read his book, Journey to Justice. And when I read his book, Journey to Justice, that's when I understood that I had to stop, you know, trying to get out of jury duty, that it was very important for me to be on jury duty so that I can assure that if I'm assigned to a case and it's a person of color, that that person will be able to have a trial by his peers, his or her peers.
2: Mm-hmm.
0: So we have to do some civic engagement about jury duty. So let's do this. Let's go on our 30-second station break on Conversation Unplugged on WWDB 860 AM. And then afterwards, we're going to continue to unplug the conversation, the Carmelo Anthony verdict. Let's go on our 30-second station break.
3: 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BFG means Bound for Greatness. 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Take care.
0: back on Conversation Unplugged on WWDB 860 AM in the city of brotherly love and sisterly affection. Before we get back on our conversation, I need to say this. You can't say, you can't be a crybaby and then say, I'm getting in your head, and then blow a 29-point lead and lose the game. That's all I'm going to say. Can I repeat that again? Say it again. Say it again, Pastor. You can't be a crybaby and then turn around and go to Madison Square Garden, and just because you're ahead, you get cocky and say, I'm getting in your head. And then after that, you turn around and you blow a 29-point lead and you lose the game. Look, hey. I'm a Sixers fan, so I'm neutral. But what I don't like, I'm going to be candid with you, I don't like how they're handling Jason Brunson. When you push somebody upside the head, you know, all the pushing that they do, you know, to Jalen Brunson. This ain't the Knicks that I know. I'm just going to tell you that. Larry Johnson, Anthony Mason, John Starks, Latrell Sprewell, Patrick Ewing. Yes. Them dudes back in that day, you push one of their players, it's Anthony on. Bonner. Say that again.
2: Anthony Bonner.
0: It's on. You got me? I don't need no cappuccino in NBA players. You got me? I need some straight hardcore. And they got to get hardcore. And I predict the Knicks was going to win. And what I mean by cappuccino, let me qualify that. That's not race or anything like that. There's some people that's just coming soft. You know, they want the hard coffee, whether it's coffee with cream or coffee that's black. They want the espresso type. This ain't no, we can't have no espresso, latte, you know, cappuccino, NBA. Got me. Give me some strong coffee, strong tea, whatever. But what I'm seeing on this basketball court, there's no way in my day, no way in my day, our days, because we're all around the same age, you're going to push one of your point guards around, they're going to get away with it. I'm going to say this. God bless the soul of Stacey King. Yeah, he used to play with the Bulls. I remember, I think it's Danny Manning, if I'm not mistaken. Danny Ferry in one of the playoff games. Yeah, they did something to Jordan, and they put Stacey King automatically in the game and floored Danny Ferry. You got me?
2: For that purpose alone.
0: For that purpose alone, you're not going to point. I tell you what, let this be Golden State. And they did that to Stephon Curry, and think Draymond Green is going to drink a cappuccino or a prune juice and let you think you're going to get away with that. No. Tighten up. Toughen up, Knicks. You got 3-1 lead. You ain't going to let no 7'5" push your point guard around like that. No. Now, let's get back on the subject. Woo, woosha.
2: But anyway, identification.
0: Huh? Station identification. And I'll just add to that. Sixers, get your stuff together. Now let's get back. Let's get back. We see now 17-year-old spends 35 years in prison, paroled in 17.5. And look at the dichotomy here. A predominantly white jury. If it was predominantly black, there would be a problem. But there's no problem with the judge and the DA who's taking pictures.
2: And the prosecutor. And the taking, dad. Metcalf dad.
0: And dad. I'm sorry, I keep forgetting about the dad. All of them, if it's not AI generated, taking pictures with the Metcalf family, and yet they prosecuting the case.
2: Mm-hmm.
0: Problem there. I knew he would be found guilty when they closed the case early, and less than 3 hours, the verdict was already rendered. Guilty of murder. What were your thoughts when you heard the verdict came back that early, start with Pastor Morris and then Pastor Walltower?
1: I was not surprised. I was not shocked. Mm-hmm. You have a white jury, you in Texas, you have this white prosecutor, white judge, you have this African-American male, who has already been vilified as a thug. Mm-hmm. And they put his record up that he had a knife, and he had been suspended. And, you know, they didn't say the fact that he was a 3.75. It looked like, you know, it's again the ideal of demonizing African American males. Listen, you know, they are, you know, death. You know, he's a thug in the sight of that.
0: That's right.
1: that jury. And so, but wrongful convictions and bad convictions is something that we are, it goes part and parcel with us. Listen, most people who are wrongly convicted, 31% who are African-American males, African-American males, we only make up less than 13%. That's the whole population. So, you know, what you were talking about in the terms of understanding the criminal justice system, I think the onus is on the Black church to have their prophetic voice to teach our people. It's our responsibility. You know, Luke chapter 4 tells us that when Jesus opened up the scroll for those who are oppressed and those who sit in darkness, we have to be the voice of the Black community again. We have to, I mean, don't get me wrong. There's ain't nothing wrong with shouting and closing and hooping, but our preacher got to be more than performative. It has to be prophetic. So we can inform the people that God gives us in the community so that we'll be aware. Listen, the Black church it needs to be the voice of the Black community. Again, what you talked about in terms of understanding the jury issue, understanding, you know, not running away from those systems and utilizing our people, because as long as we don't show up, then we don't have no say.
0: Exactly.
1: No say.
0: Yeah. Hey, Pastor Marsh, this is a quick sidebar. And Pastor Larry Walter, I'll check your email because I just emailed you the backdrop, the Sigma backdrop also.
2: Oh, yeah.
1: Okay.
2: Oh, man. Don't tell me twice.
0: Your thoughts, Pastor Walter?
2: Doc, man, I'm going to go back to my movie, considering Texas. You know, I talked about A Time to Kill in 1996. In the movie The Great Debaters, the James Farmer character, the closing argument. He talks and he says these words. He opens up. He says, "In Texas, they lynch Negroes." And then he started talking about situation that they came upon when this mob of whites was lynching this man and how fearful they were. He said he looked in his teammates' eyes and saw the fear. And how dehumanizing. And he asked the question, was this man a preacher? Was he a doctor? He says, no matter what this man did, he says the mob was the crowd, was the criminal. He said the mob was the criminal and the law did nothing. And he closes with this. He says, St. Augustine said, an unjust law is no law at all.
0: Right.
2: Which means that I have the right, even the duty, to resist with violence or nonviolence. And he said, you should pray.
0: Yeah, I choose the latter.
2: The latter.
0: I remember that line.
2: That was one of the most powerful statements. And I think it summarizes the penal system in America as it relates to Black people. Why, if this young man was suspended from school for bringing a knife, why did he bring a knife in the first place?
0: That's right.
1: There you go.
2: You don't just bring a knife to school just to be bringing a knife. There has to be a root cause. Did he go to the school administration? Did he tell someone and nobody did anything? What about assault and battery? They're talking about his reaction, but they're not talking about the assault and the battery, and that's criminal. Right. And depending on where you are, you can have felony assault and battery. So I think we have to look at this thing realistically, and as preachers, we have to know where we are. We're not in the promised land. We're still in Egypt.
1: That's right.
2: And Paul says when you're in Rome, you got to do as the Romans do. We got to know the system that we're in, and we have to know what we're up against and how to navigate and to find allies. Because this is not a system you can fight by yourself.
1: That's right.
2: You know, the civil rights movement was not just a Black movement. It was a coalition.
1: Yes.
2: Of people who stood against injustice.
1: That's right.
2: And in this new era of social justice, we have to find allies who don't look like us, not to fight for us, but to fight with us.
0: Coalition building. Yeah.
2: That's what it's all about.
0: So, Pastor Walter, you said something, and I just wanted to add to it, and this is personal for me as well. You're right about he didn't just bring a knife. Why did he bring the knife? Things were crazy for me, like in high school. I wasn't in gangs or anything like that. When things got crazy, and even a couple folks, even my senior year, tried to push me around, I carried a knife, put it in my book bag, scared to use it, but I carried it. And why did I put it in my book bag? For protection. You follow me? I didn't go around like, I'm going to stab somebody. Right. I was afraid, man. I was praying. I hope I never had to. But if I was pushed, if my back was up against the wall, and I praise God, and I never got to that point. I ain't going to say right. I carried it every day, but I remember sometimes going to school afraid because they were checking book bags. You come through the door. We ain't had no metal detectors. Police was just there because we had gang problems in Chester at the time. And they were just checking book bags. And I was like, I hope they don't find this.
2: But Fred, think about this. There's so much talk about the Second Amendment. Everybody's talking about, you know, a knife or a weapon, but how many people get guns
0: mm-hmm.
2: and use them because they're in fear of their life?
0: Mm-hmm.
2: When it comes to certain dynamics, even when you look at the etymology of the Second Amendment, it did not include Black people.
1: There you go.
2: This was about militias in the South.
1: That's exactly. right.
2: Mm-hmm. Protecting themselves right. against what they thought would be Black aggression because right. of the dismantling of slavery.
0: Mm-hmm.
2: So it allowed the Southern whites to arm themselves.
1: That's right.
2: To protect themselves against Black aggression.
1: Dr. Larry, not only did they see, not only to protect themselves from Black aggression, but it gave them the right to go get some Black folk.
2: Yes. Slave patrol.
1: Let's not forget that.
2: Yes.
1: You're right, Dr. Weathers. Listen, I mean, when I went to high school, I carried a pistol.
0: Mm-hmm.
1: I had to run through about six. I had to go to Simon Gratz, and I lived in Spring Garden Project. And I was part of, you know, the street gang. So, you know, and I didn't want to use it, but if I would have had to. And so, but what you're talking about, Dr. Larry, I went to Texas. The first time I went to Texas to the E.K. Bailey conference. I pull up. I got an evening flight, a light flight, rent a car, stop like at a 7-Eleven. Everybody in there got a gun.
2: Right. The carry.
1: That you can see. I'm the only person in there who ain't strapped. Right, so a knife in Texas is like a toothpick in hell. Come on.
2: Yes. And mm-hmm. it was legal.
1: Knives, right.
2: Knife that he had was legal in Texas.
1: Legal.
2: It was legal.
1: See, it's not like if you catch a kid in Delaware or Chester with a knife. Everybody, every adult male I saw in that store, they had a holster. I got nervous because I'm the only one in there. I said, if something breaks out, I'm in trouble. I'm the only one. So from that
2: point on, corral, man.
1: But every time I went to Texas, guess what I did? I made sure I had a morning flight.
0: Mm-hmm. Well, you know, you said, Delbert, things are changing because before my dad was placed in assisted living and he was able to live independently by himself, he wanted my brother and I to pick him up some Popeye's chicken in Newcastle, Delaware, to be exact. We went to, it was Popeye's or Kentucky Fried? No, I think it was, it was Popeye's to be exact. And we went into the Popeye's joint and it was this Caucasian brother and he had his gun in his holster. It was summer and he was in an all Black environment. He was sending a statement. That's right. I'm the only white dude here. I'm coming up in your facility. And if you try something, I got my gun to the side and I'll pop you.
2: Mm-hmm.
0: Yeah, that's what he was saying. Open carry.
2: But yeah. when Black people do the same thing, like police show up, you know, we're harassed. Are you licensed?
1: That's
2: you know,
1: right.
2: You know, you get the whole litany of proving that you are legal. And yet when you look at our white counterparts, they walk anywhere. And it's like, and that dynamic shows you that it's not the same.
1: That's mm-hmm. right.
2: If three of us, we're preachers, we're pastors, we're preachers, we're socially involved. If we walked into an establishment today and we had guns, I guarantee you within 10 minutes, police are going to come.
0: Mm-hmm.
2: And we're going to be questioned.
0: Oh, arrested or shot.
2: Yeah.
1: Yeah,
0: he has a gun.
2: He had a weapon. Mm-hmm. These guys in here, they got guns. I'm in fear of my life.
0: Mm-hmm.
1: Here you go. That's,
2: depending on
1: that's,
2: how the call goes, the cops will come in, shoot first, ask questions later.
0: And some of them not even going to ask questions. They're going to lie.
1: No.
2: Trust me, that does not reflect all police officers.
0: You're right.
2: Look at Tamir correct. Rice. Tamir mm-hmm. Rice playing in a park with a toy. How many of us had toy guns? I had one.
0: Mm-hmm.
2: Yeah. I had toy cowboys and Indians. We would go to the park and you know, act like we was having a shootout.
1: Right.
2: The cop comes up and blows him away.
1: Has that ever happened to a white child? No.
2: Blows him away. Castile. I think it's Castile.
1: Ruben mm-hmm. Castile, yeah.
2: And then the gentleman that was in the Walmart, he was buying mm-hmm. a gun in Walmart.
0: Mm-hmm.
2: And somebody called the police. The police came in. He had the gun. He was going to check out. And they blew him away in the Walmart. He's a store patron buying a product out of Walmart and loses his life.
0: And I'll add my brother. My brother's living, but I always tell this story. He's 12 in the seventh grade. He was leaving my Aunt Loretta's house on Chestnut Street in Chester. And this white man approaches my brother and says, "Hey, you come here." My mother always taught, mother and father always taught us that if a stranger comes to you, try to get him to come towards you, run away. So when my brother do, he runs. And the guy pulls out a gun and said, "Freeze." He was an undercover cop. Put my brother in handcuffs, took him to a certain location in Chester near the Twin Towers. That's no longer there, Morris. Took him there. Says some woman has accused a black guy of snatching her purse. You fit the description. He's 12 years old. They pulled the gun out on him. Yeah, he gets out of the car. She says it looks like him, but it's not him. They unhandcuffed him. Didn't take him back to my aunt's house. Matter of fact, let me give you another part of that story. He says, "I just came out of my aunt's house, my Aunt Loretta's house. They can prove that I was here." They didn't want to hear it. Put him in the cop car, took him to the Twin Towers in Chester, right in front of the Twin Towers, brought him out of the car, showed him to the white woman and says, "Is this the one?" She says, "It looks like him, but that's not him. How can it look like him, but then not be him?" And they took the handcuffs off of him and left him there. And I can remember the look on my dad's face because he was working second shift. My mom put us in the car, took us to my dad's job. He was working at Fazana Brothers. And my dad looked at my mom and said, "Did they pull a gun out on him?" And my mom said, "James, yes, they did." And you should have seen the horror, the look of horror in my dad's face that a police officer pulled out a gun on a 12-year-old.
1: Listen, I grew up in Spring Garden Project. That was a normal piece for us. I grew up under the Frank Rizzo era in Philadelphia. The cops were like the Gestapo. They would snatch us up on the corner, handcuff. If somebody got killed in the neighborhood, we knew to run in the house from gang fight when we was 12 years old, because they was going to lock all of us up and take us down to the police, to 11th and Winter, the 6th District, and keep us in there and try to bully us into saying who shot somebody.
0: Mm-hmm.
1: That was normative behavior under the Frank Rizzo era in Philadelphia. That was like not a one. And we knew that. So whenever we heard we heard gunshots from the gangs at 11, 12 years old, guess what we did? We went in the house and not came back out. You better.
0: Mm-hmm.
1: And you had no, and wait a minute, you had no civil rights.
0: Mm-hmm.
1: Zero.
0: As we get ready to close out, I believe we have about 6 minutes left. Where do we go from here? You know, Metcalf is deceased. Twin brother gone. Mother and father don't have a son. Carmelo Anthony, 3.75 GPA. 3.75. He believed that he was defending himself. He didn't ask for the aggression. He didn't go there saying, "You know, y'all white, I'm here, ain't nobody gonna touch me." It's raining outside. Same way it was raining in Memphis, Tennessee in 1968 when the men was told you can't get shelter in this place because of segregation. Yep. So what happened? They got in the trash truck. Something hit and they lost their lives.
1: Mm-hmm.
0: Where were the adults? That's one thing that's troubling here. Where were the adults that could have mitigated this situation? It's a track meet. You mean to tell me all of this went down and the adults were nowhere? That says a lot about the supervision that was going on at that time.
1: So the school district should have some liability.
0: Mm-hmm. And it's the track meet, whatever. Yeah.
1: It's their track meet. You need to have adults out there. When we played sports in high school, I played high school sports. We had the schools responsible. We were part of street gangs, but guess what? Wasn't no gang stuff going off at our football games
0: because
1: they had adult supervision out there
0: mm-hmm.
1: watching, looking, making sure. Now, after the game, when you that, you know, when you got away from the school property back in your hood, do what you want to do, but not on Simon Gratz property.
0: Yeah.
1: Bob and the NTAs, they were that non-teaching assistants and the people out there. And, you know, and we've never gotten, you know, I went to a high school game at Benjamin Franklin High School on a Friday night.
0: Mm-hmm.
1: Gratz against Benjamin Franklin. And guess what? Ain't nothing happened down when we got down on 8th Street, down the project, but on that school property in that area, they had supervision.
0: Mm-hmm.
1: And security. Yeah.
0: Mm-hmm. Supervision and security.
1: And we knew better not to do anything on that school property.
0: And there's a difference between, so if I'm under a tent and somebody my age or a year or two older, a year or two younger, tell me, get out the tent, you have no authority to tell me that I can stay in, stay out. Now, an adult, if another coach says, hey, this is this team's tent, you need to go to your coach and get under your tent, right? But that didn't happen. So if somebody my age come to me and says, get out, I'm not getting out. You don't own any of this. And that makes a heck of a statement here that you don't even hold the folks account. He said, get out, but it did not warrant someone getting stabbed. You don't know the social location. You don't know what the young man went through. You don't know what was transpiring prior to it happening. You don't know.
1: And they did not, during the trial, that should have been brought up over and over again. The trauma that this child, from the carry knife, he's probably been traumatized.
0: Mm-hmm.
1: And probably by some white people. And
0: mm-hmm. Yeah.
1: Now, some, you know, racial stuff.
0: When I carried my, you know, the knife that I had, I wasn't traumatized by white folks. I was traumatized by my own folks.
1: Well, yeah. I mean, but in Texas, in those integrated communities.
0: Yeah.
1: Listen, my son went to school with white kids, and he had major issues. When you are a black child in a white school district, you have major issues, including for black males.
0: Yeah. Here's the final thing. We get ready to close out. What's interesting is none of his track teammates was around.
1: Wow.
0: At that time.
1: Mm.
0: You follow me?
1: So he by himself.
0: Yeah.
1: And he's surrounded by larger white boys.
0: But he was going to see a friend. And a friend. Now, there is some word out that there was another video on cell phone cameras that the students had. I don't know if this is fabrication or if this is true, that could have gave other insight, but the videos was erased and the cell phones was never confiscated.
2: And that's the thing. These kids record everything.
1: Yep.
2: The fact that there's no video recording is telling. But also, it was reported that the adults were distracted. When this went down, there was more than just these two. It was four of them. And so while Carmella was being attacked, it is reported that the video shows that the others had distracted the adults, where they didn't see what was going on until it was, you know, after he gotten stabbed. So they were there, but they were distracted. That's the report. Now, how true that is, we have to qualify it, but that's the going narrative.
0: Wow. So let's get ready to wrap up. Quick announcement to our radio listeners and everything. We hate to do stop and start and stop and start and start and then stop and start. Next week we won't be on the air. I will be a panelist in Jacksonville, Florida. Your hometown, Wall Towers.
2: Yes, sir.
0: Jacksonville, Florida. And I thought I could jump on, but the panel discussion starts at 1:30. And so it wouldn't be worth jumping on at 1 o'clock and then jumping off at 1:30. So we're going to resume 2 weeks from now, which will be the last week in June. And so we'll return with some more robust conversations and things like that. Thank y'all for coming and checking our conversation and plugging to Curtis Moore, Pastor Curtis Moore, Reverend Dr. Curtis Moore. Bless you, man. Thank you for joining us. And then for Larry Wallpower.

I'm not a Knicks fan, but let's see if the Knicks will close it out. That's it. Thank you for checking out Conversation Unplugged on WWDB 860 AM. We're going to unplug and then plug back in 2 weeks. Conversation, real talk, real conversation for real change. Take care and God bless. Take care.

0: how can you measure the value of education-based athletics? 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And if you have a student, encourage them to get involved.
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9: 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I'm

0: Tom Tool. She's Sarah Timon. We both work at the Tom Tool Sales Group at RE/MAX Main Line, and we are covering an affordability study that says affordability may not improve for housing for 7 years. Talk about what's driving mortgage rates at this 6.5% range right now that we're seeing. Zillow updated their home price forecast locally, and there is some more listing feed and Zillow visibility issues that are happening across the country. And we'll tell you what it means locally here in the greater Philadelphia area, as well as a micro hospital coming to Aston, a new development in Honeybrook, and the unveiling of the Plymouth Meeting Town Center. So if you get some value out of this, or you like what you hear, make sure to subscribe to the channel, hit the bell for notifications. And if you want to schedule a call with Sarah, she can make all your real estate dreams a reality, no matter what they are. Just click on the link right in the comments and she will take care of you. So, Sarah, I'm curious what you think about this affordability study, because how often have you heard affordability, rates, prices? It's been a real logjam or a bottleneck for a lot of consumers. I mean, that's been the theme basically your entire career once the market started ramping up after 2020.
1: Right. Yeah. I mean, it definitely is something that you come across all the time, both for buyers and for sellers who then are trying to like figure out lining up the next stages.
0: So it comes up a lot, and there's a study that just got released, which I find these things fascinating because there's a lot that can happen in 7 years. And this is from Oxford Economics. So like the University of Oxford, you know, I mean, they know what they're talking about. And an economist from the University at Oxford, they calculated what it would take to make the U.S. Housing market affordable. And it's years and a few small miracles. So the upshot analysis that was published by Nancy Vandenhouten, she's the Oxford Economics U.S. lead economist, and it tracks whether people with typical incomes can afford typical homes. Right now, the answer is no. We've talked about that at length here. In order for the market to become affordable by 2023, home prices would have to stay flat and mortgage rates would have to be about 0.5 percentage point lower than expected over the coming years. And they describe the events leading to that as unusually favorable conditions. So to give some perspective here, household earning a median income was only 78.3% of the way towards being able to afford a home. That assumes a 20% down payment and no more than 28% of their income going to housing. So, I mean, 7 years, I don't know that this is even possible. And what's your reaction to this study? It's obviously all hypothetical here.
1: Wait, so and it was also saying that like home prices remain flat?
0: Yeah.
1: Well, I mean, I think that is not a good situation for anybody, like for homeowners, you know, like you're like making this massive investment, hoping that over the years it's going to be increasing in value.
0: Do you think that's realistic?
1: No.
0: And I think that's now, I don't think the market's ever going to change. I mean, my view, there's a new price level that's been set, and that's probably the hardest pill to swallow for a lot of folks, because when you've been in the business as long as Sarah has or I have, you've seen homes and you're like, wow, I'm really surprised at the numbers these properties are selling for right now. And we're talking, you know, townhomes, we're talking smaller single family homes, and there's other parts of the market that are softer than others. And when folks, their solution is to wait, what makes me nervous is that even if this does happen 7 years from now, I mean, think about what you were doing 7 years ago.
1: Right.
0: You're putting your life on hold for a large period of time. It just doesn't make a lot of sense. So do you find this waiting objection happening a lot? Because the cost of waiting is a lot more than people think. Looking at this study, I mean, even if it all went right, I still think it's going to be, I'm clear it's going to be really difficult for buyers to wait it out until it becomes affordable. I mean, things got to go right in your career. Like there's so many variables there.
1: Right. I mean, 7 years is a very long time. So much can happen in 7 years. And like if your current living situation, most people also aren't like, you know, some people start the search earlier than others, but you usually aren't starting the search thinking like I'm ready to buy in 7 years, but I'm going to like start dipping my toe in the water now, you know, mm-hmm. like that's a bit far out. So, you know, there are some situations for people where waiting may be the best solution and the best thing for them. But generally, it wouldn't be for a full 7 years. And I've had buyers that I've been working with for a very long time. And you're watching the prices just continue to go up. You're watching the rates do what the rates are going to do. And it's not getting less expensive to get into a home.
0: Mm-hmm. Well, and I think that's the reality. I mean, even if rates went down, it's not going to do a whole lot. And, you know, I think you have to have some clear conversations with folks, because usually what happens is, this is what agents will do, is they, you know, you get this objection, right? And you get a buyer that says, hey, they want to wait until the home they have in mind is more affordable. And then all of a sudden, you know, they kind of dismiss it and they try to argue with them, like, hey, you're wrong. And that never, does it ever work out well when you've argued with a client? Like, I mean, I don't think you ever have, but I mean, it's not, we see people do this. And they pull up rate predictions. They talk about competition. You try to explain supply and demand, but that never works. And instead, it's, you want to, you know, normalize, hey, you can wait. And really, the question is, even if the Oxford economic study is half right, what does your plan look like in the next few years? And really just get them talking about what they want to do, because there's a lot of folks that I think wait and then they kick themselves for waiting. And they transact anyway, sometime like a year or two later.
1: Right. Yeah. I mean, I guess you have to find out what is their plan if things don't go in the direction that they're hoping. I mean, I feel like the only situation in which it would maybe make a lot of sense to be like, you know what, I'm going to hold off for a bit here because I'm still going to be able to get the exact house I want at the same price and da da da da, is if you had like a family member that had agreed that they were going to sell you their house at like, you know, under certain things. Because otherwise, like, the market's moving forward.
0: And that's happened a lot. I mean, you'll see people where they do get a home from, and if you can buy a home from a family member or they're willing to do that deal, you got to take that deal 100% of the time. I think that's really smart, but that's not, you can't plan on that.
1: Right. Like, that's just not going to be in the cards for everybody.
0: Well, and then that's, it's not. I mean, some people, it's just not even there. So when you ask people, hey, well, even if this is half right, what does your plan look like? I think for consumers, you always want to look at plan B. Like, is plan B staying put? Is plan B not moving? Is plan B buying a home later anyway? And then if that's plan B, you got to make a smart financial decision. So how often are you going over the finances with your clients? I mean, because I, a lot of agents, they just stick people in the car. I want to show them houses, but like, how often, how early are you having that financial conversation with people?
1: Well, so I'm usually trying to, like, I will absolutely take clients out without them having a pre-approval.
0: Yeah, and that's not what I'm saying. Yeah.
1: But you know, once you get a little bit into it, I am typically, you know, at least trying to find out, you know, have they spoken to a lender? You know, because they can give you numbers for like what it is that they're looking for or what they think their monthly payment should be at. But until they actually start the process, there could be random little things that they're not aware of that could make their situation where it's less than what they thought it could be, or maybe more than what they thought it could be. So people will also have like a number in mind sometimes, and then they could afford to go higher. They don't want to, and that's fine. But then if their taste and what they're drawn to is at a higher number, then they may have the wiggle room to do it. So I think at least getting some solid facts about kind of like where they're at and how much they know about the financial piece of it early on is good, because the worst is if somebody is looking above their price point and they don't know that. And then that's what, then everything under it, you know, they're kind of disappointed by. So you want to know that you're looking in the right general, you know, piece. And then depending on how long the search is going on, you want to look for things where if they start suggesting looking at homes that are a higher price point, and not by like a couple thousand, but like if that has gone up, you want to be able to say like, all right, so like, you know, tell me what's going on here. Because maybe they got a bonus, maybe they got a raise, maybe like something has changed there. Or maybe they found out that they're going to get gift money or whatever the situation is. You don't want to be like breathing down their throat about finances all the time. But if you notice a shift, you certainly want to ask about that and kind of find out what's going on. And, you know, other than that, I mean, you're if they are somebody that was pre-approved, they don't last for forever. So if you've been searching and it's been like 6 months, 8 months, you would probably want to suggest that they get that going.
0: Yeah, and what's smart about what Sarah just talked about is you're not combating them with, pressure or this is why I'm right. You're offering math, right? Math, this is a financial plan to get into a home. And when you start to educate and your aim is education rather than trying to close somebody, it goes a long way. And great exercise is the people that say, well, if rates do come down, so all right, let's talk about what happens. And if you remember when rates were low, how frothy was demand right now or at that time?
1: Oh, yeah. I mean, when rates were dropping, that's mm-hmm. where people were real, like everyone flooded back in. Competition spiked.
0: And so rates go down, demand comes back, and then you're paying more anyway. Then you might not be getting the terms that you want with like an inspection or something like that. So all you want to do here is understand here's option A, here's option B, which one's going to be better for you. And that's how to deal with this affordability question, because there hasn't been a new price level that's been set. I don't see it. I mean, other markets, we're seeing things happen differently. It's not happening here in the greater Philadelphia area.
1: Right.
0: So, there's a question, and I think this is pretty interesting. Logan Modishami over at Housing Wire did an analysis because we've seen rates have been persistently in the mid-sixes. We had that like ray of hope when they hit 5.99 that we thought might see rates come down, and that just hasn't happened. And now we got a new Fed chair. People are thinking there might be some rate cuts here, which may or may not happen. I mean, the probabilities on them are very low. And you look at what's driving rates, and there's always, is it the jobs report or is it inflation? But with the conflict happening in Iran right now, inflation has been the thing that's driving rates where they are, probably more so than jobs reports, because you look at the jobs reports, they've been all very favorable over the past few months. So when knowing that inflation probably isn't going anywhere, even if this war ended today, I don't think inflation just drops down a bit. How are you coaching clients when the rate conversation comes up? I mean, because the jobs reports have been very favorable throughout 2026 here. I mean, probably more than I think a lot of people expected.
1: Yeah. I mean, like what people are like, I'm waiting for, I think there's going to be rate cuts. I'm waiting for rates.
0: And they're hoping the Fed's going to save them.
1: Yeah. I mean, in that case, I think you look at, when is the next Fed meeting coming up and what, like, they're usually not that, it's usually like up in like the 90% chance of this, 80% chance of this. It's not like it's spread where it's super unpredictable what they're going to be doing by the time it gets to the meeting. I feel like you generally have a kind mm-hmm. of good idea of what they're going to be doing. We also know that, earlier in the year, there were more rate cuts predicted that haven't really happened. They've redone the numbers here. They've kind of adjusted their predictions here. If there is going to be any type of rate cut, it's not going to be what saves you.
0: Well, I don't think there's going to be a rate cut at this point. I mean, you look at the next meeting.
1: Yeah.
0: It's a 98.6% chance on June 17th, nothing happens.
1: Right.
0: Happy Father's Day, everybody. Then we've got a... Now, what's interesting is just even last week or two, there was more probabilities of rate hikes mm-hmm. than not. So now looking at the CME group who does this, and you can do the same thing on like Kalshi or Polymarket or something, there's a 1.4% chance of a rate cut. So that tells you that maybe people are realizing that that there's going to be some movement here. You look at the July probabilities, again, it's 1.3%, 92.4% that it's going to stay, and 6.3% there's a hike. And then in September, I think that's where things might get interesting, where there's a 75% chance we stay, 22% chance there's a hike. So we'll see what happens here. But I think the point is that in order for any decision to be made, I don't think anything happens until the war in Iran is over. And there's some sort of, I mean, we've been hearing for months, like, oh, we're very close on a mm-hmm. deal. I don't see any deal happening, right? I mean, there's nothing that's happening there. So, and then there's like more strikes. So until that ends, I don't see the Fed doing anything. That's just my observation. And then we'll kind of have to listen carefully and look at the data here, which tells me get used to rates at 6.5%.
1: Right.
0: So if rates are at 6.5%, and we're basically halfway through the year at this point, we know inflation's keeping rates there. Affordability is what it is. And Zillow recently adjusted their home price forecast. So for the greater Philadelphia area, they put a number on there, and there's all kinds of numbers around. For the Philadelphia metro area, they're looking at a 1.1% increase in home prices, which to me is probably low, and I think it's too generalized versus like Delaware County, Chester County, Montgomery County, and the city. You're also putting in like Jersey and Delaware there. Those are all very different markets. What's your advice to folks knowing that we've got all this stuff happening? What should they expect in the second half of the year if they're considering a real estate decision?
1: Yeah. So, I mean, I think that we need, like, my best advice is work with what you've got. So, you know, rates are the rates, and there's not much that we can do about that. Certainly you could, you know, buy it down or do different things there, but talk with your lender to figure out exactly what your options are. So, you know, what you can do, what you control and what you can't control. And you know, if take other things into the picture here, you know, so if a property has been on the market for, if like days on market is high, like look for opportunities so that you can kind of control what you can control. And for a lot of these listings, if it does have a higher days on market, like don't assume that there's something wrong with the property. Like go out, check it out, and don't be afraid to write an offer at a number that you like it at. Because even when you're like, if you're on the listing side, getting any offer in writing is an opportunity, and it's something to bring to your client, and it's something to try to work out. So I would say, like, keep at it. And I feel like I keep saying this, but just like, you can only control what you can control. So find the opportunities where you can.
0: Well, you keep saying it because it's accurate, and that's it's a smart way to go about making these decisions, because a lot of folks, they get jammed up in hypotheticals and if this happens or if that happens, and it's very difficult to live your life that way. When you look at median time to contract right now, it's at 24 days through the week ending May 31st. So that's up a little bit. And there are homes that are sitting on the market a month and a half, 2 months, 3 months. That is opportunity for a buyer and for a seller. That's probably where you need to make an adjustment to your price so you can, because what's fascinating to me is how many times have you seen this where a seller makes an adjustment, all of a sudden like the people come out of the woodwork.
1: Yep.
0: And it's better to be that spot as a seller to make an adjustment and have competition rather than trying to negotiate a lower offer and get them up. I mean, I think that's very difficult to do. And seeing that you look at the percentage of active listings last week that had a price adjustment was 9.4%. So about 10% of all the listings have had an adjustment. Days on market's creeping up. These are signs that, especially when we get into these summer months, June, July, and August, if you see something you like and you don't like the price, go look at it and have an open mind, because that's where oftentimes you can get the house that you want. Maybe the photos are not great. Maybe it's not being marketed right. Maybe you made too many judgments about the home online versus what there is in person. And I think that's, I mean, we were talking about a listing that we're working on where we were inside the home and the photos really didn't do it justice. And so that's all the more reason to look at these properties. And that's where you talk about controlling the controllables. I would also say have an open mind and go look at these places in person.
1: Yeah, absolutely.
0: So you know, and the markets, I don't see any of this stuff changing. Everything that's happening here, it's pretty much what people expected for 2026. I mean, no one expected the war. I think some people hoped rates would have been a little lower. That's obviously spiked things with oil prices. Everything else is unexpected, and I like an unexpected market.
1: Right, and it's just been kind of like creeping along here. You know, it's like doing, like there haven't been a lot of like wild ups and downs. Like it's kind of just staying the course, which also I feel like brings a level of certainty when you're out there doing things. Like it doesn't feel so much like, well, tomorrow it could be an entirely different ball game. You know, it's, you're in the game.
0: Well, if you want to think about that to a couple of years ago where rates were jumping up like a quarter and a half a point every single week, like they were going up, they were going down. The market was very volatile, and that creates a lot more uncertainty than, okay, because you could look at a home and 2 days later, you can't afford it, even if you thought it was priced right and everything made sense. So when you look at those things, we're in a normalizing market. Just to give some perspective, the average 30-year fixed rate since they've been recording these things, and because everyone says rates are high, even though they're still a little lower than where they were last year. In history, the average 30-year fixed rate is 7.7%. So that's the historical average. So we had an all-time low 5 years ago. That's probably never going to happen again.
1: Right.
0: So controlling what you can control and focusing on what matters most is great advice, Sarah. That's why you're helping a lot of folks. And that's really the only way to approach the market. And you know, when you look at some of the things we can control, I mean, especially like access to listings, which we're going to get into in a second, all the stuff you can't control, who cares? It's not going to make a difference anyway. Like, right. I don't know why people get wrapped up in that.
1: Right.
0: But it absolutely does happen.
1: Yeah. Oh, 100%. But yeah, I feel like kind of just trying to stay level-headed and bringing what you can to the table.
0: How do you coach clients on that? Because I think there's a lot of times clients get really bent out of shape about things they can't control. And I mean, there's some very difficult conversations. What's your strategy there to do that? Because real estate's full of these tough conversations.
1: Oh, yeah. I mean, I think that sometimes the best thing to do is not by no means like ignoring a client, but giving a client a minute to, if there's like bad news or things aren't going their way, kind of like delivering the news. And then if they, sometimes somebody needs a little bit of space to just kind of process. So letting them have that, but be setting times for like, all right, we're going to have to talk again at this point, blah, blah. And then depending on what it is that you're trying to kind of navigate through, if you have case studies of similar situations and kind of what happened and how it played out in the end, I feel like that can be very helpful. Just so that you know, like, hey, you're not the only one that's ever gone through this. You know, like we've been down this road before, and this is how we handle it. So I feel like that can be helpful. Getting to the root of what the real problem is or what like the biggest issue is, if there's something where somebody's kind of spiraling, so that you can kind of try to like be like, all right, let's prioritize here and bring it back to what matters most. And then just taking things like a little piece at a time and breaking it down so that it's not so overwhelming. Because I think this is something where it does get very emotional. I mean, this is a huge investment. Mm-hmm. And whether you're making the investment to like, this is where I'm going to be living for a long time, or you've lived somewhere and now you're trying to cash out and this is what you need for like the next phase of life. It matters. There's a lot of emotions and finances invested in it. So I think remembering that as well and just having empathy.
0: Yeah, empathy is important for sure. And I think that that's a really good way to look at this. And when you have these tough conversations, I think it does make it easier. Like people don't always like what they're going to hear, but that's not, if you got an agent that's only telling you what you want to hear,
1: yeah,
0: just fire that person immediately because they're not giving you any real advice. Because the market's not easy to navigate. And I think that's some of the best advice that you're going to see. So control the controllables, great advice. Speaking of controllables, we got more listing battles going on. So if we've talked a little bit about this, and there is a local angle here because of a deal that was struck with Bright MLS, which is our local MLS. So Realtrax, who is the Nashville-based MLS, announced that they are going to ban their listing feed. Originally, it was going to stop May 31st, and they extended it a week to June 8th. And what they're doing is they're banning their listing feed to Zillow because they want that Zillow to comply with updated IDX rules. This is the same thing that happened with MRED, the Midwest Real Estate MLS in Chicago, where there was some Compass listings that Zillow was not displaying. They filed a suit. And then, you know, now they're holding Zillow to the carpet here, saying that they need to show everything or nothing, basically. The statement from Stuart White, the president and CEO of Realtrax, said, "Our responsibility is to the brokers, agents, and clients we serve, not to any particular business model. That means protecting seller choice, recognizing the value of broker-created listing content, and providing a platform that encourages cooperation while preserving flexibility and opportunity for everyone involved in a transaction." So it looks like they're trying to work out a deal is kind of what I'm hearing. According to Realtrax, Zillow is suppressing dozens of listings due to its internal policy, the listings standards that they have on their website. The license expires June 8th. If that lapses, brokers can still get listings on Zillow through a broker-only export program and a direct feed. And it looks like they're trying to cut a deal here. So we already saw one judge kind of step in with MRED and say, hey, timeout. We're not going to let you just put these people out in the cold, these 43,000 sellers that were no longer on Zillow and people were getting direct feeds and all that. We've got another MLS doing the same thing. What do you think about all this here? And then we can talk about the local angle.
1: I'm glad that I don't need to make these decisions.
0: I agree.
1: You know, I think I love one of the things that I really like about this structure of, you know, our team and all of the support that we have is, you know, for they're always compliant with whatever needs to be done to have everything running and operating smoothly. So that I don't necessarily need to know all of the details of all of it.
0: That's really smart because if you look at like some of the real estate news that's broken recently, like, you know, Real Brokerage merged with RE/MAX, like people are like, oh my God, this is game changing. There is nothing that has changed in our business being RE/MAX agents. Like literally nothing has changed. Now that could be like 3 years from now, who knows? This is another one of those things where fortunately we're not in one of these markets. Right. A couple of people reached out to me and said, hey, I got to tell my seller they're not on Zillow. Like, that's not a fun conversation.
1: Right.
0: So that's where their strategy was to go on Zillow. You talk about seller choice. Those sellers chose that and they were cut out. So, and what Bright has gone ahead and done, this is the local angle. This is how it affects you, Sarah, and your business, as well as mine and a lot of other people's. Back in the middle of May, Compass locked in four MLS partnerships. The biggest one was Bright MLS, the second largest MLS in the country. We got 100,000 subscribers. And basically it means is they plan to roll out expanded listing flexibility and pre-marketing options for subscribers. And, you know, this happens after the MRED stuff. There was the RealTrax issue. And what it means for agents is that the regional MLS has defined how listing data will move through the industry. And the agents can access listing data outside the traditional MLS footprint. MLS boundaries that once limited cross-market visibility are being opened up because they used to have some very strict rules. Mm-hmm. They cut a deal with Compass, so they don't, you know, they're not cutting their ban. They agreed to whatever Compass wants to do. And to me, this is all about policy, is that for whatever reason, Compass wants to control the policy of how listings go because they got their private exclusive listing model, which to me is a bunch of BS. That's what they want to do. And it's just like, so, I mean, the good news is we're not getting shut out of Zillow because I don't want to talk to clients and tell them, hey, you're not on like the portal that gets all the traffic.
1: Right.
0: And I think that's good news for local homeowners here, but this is not going to stop. I think this could go on for years, all these fights, because it's all regionalized. I mean, it's right. Like you get one person feels a certain way, it's just going to create more problems.
1: Right. I try not to get too bogged down by it.
0: I think the thing to listen to here and to be aware of is that, there's a lot of Zillow and Compass, they're going to keep suing each other for the next 24 months. I think that's going to continue to happen. And, you know, they both feel two different ways. And, you know, there's no winner here right now. And unfortunately, sellers are collateral damage. So I'm glad that we are not going to have that problem here. So I don't have to call we went through, we have like 48 active listings right now. Imagine 48 phone calls like that. Here's what's going on. It's just not something I want to deal with. So, and that's not good for clients. Unless there's a reason why you're holding it off the market, Zillow is going to get you a lot of traffic.
1: Yep.
0: I'm talking like you don't want your ex-wife or ex-husband knowing you're moving, or you're some celebrity, because we have so many of those in Philadelphia, right? I mean, it's like newscasters and athletes. That's what we got here. So you got to be very mindful of that. So I think that that's one positive here being part of Bright is hopefully this won't happen to us. So why don't we take a quick break? We're going to come back. We're going to talk about some local news that's happening, and we have seven incredible new listings we're going to break down next on Tool Time Real Estate Radio on WWDB 860 AM. 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
0: 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Welcome back to Tool Time Real Estate Radio on WWDB 860 AM. I'm Tom Tool. She's Sarah Timon. We both work at the Tom Tool Sales Group at RE/MAX Main Line, the number one RE/MAX team in Pennsylvania since 2018. And there is news about a new development in Honeybrook. I wish we had more new development news, given the lack of inventory available. A micro hospital coming to Aston, which sounds pretty important given what's happened with hospitals and their closures over the past 12 months. And the Plymouth Town Center is close to being reborn. We'll talk about it all, along with seven incredible new listings we got hitting the market. So if you get some value out of this or you like what you hear, make sure to subscribe to the channel. Click on the bell for notifications. And if you want to schedule a call with Sarah to buy a home in that new development in Honeybrook to get closer to Plymouth Meeting, or you're excited about the new hospital in Aston and want to talk about that, click on the link right in the comments and she will get you squared away. So Honeybrook has a new development. So this is pretty interesting. D.R. Horton, who's a very large national builder, there's a local speedway. I didn't even know this existed. This is like a racing track. And they're talking about a 170-home development on 130 acres next to the Honeybrook Speedway. They're going to call it Arbor's Glen. There's going to be 85 duplex buildings and public amenities. And they're also going to donate the Speedway parcel. What do you think about living next to a Speedway? It's called the Honeybrook Speedway Quarter Midget Club.
1: Yeah, I mean,
0: what a name.
1: I had not really like heard of that before. So I don't. Is it something that's like actively used a lot?
0: I don't know.
1: I mean, I feel like if it was like a constant thing, I don't know that I would love that. But if like every once in a while there's like some activity there, like maybe it's not that big of a deal.
0: So it looks like I'm on their website now. And I mean, they have race. So it's they have race day fees. It's $20 for the first car, $15 per driver. Looks almost like go-karts, kind of.
1: Okay.
0: But I'm not entirely sure. Let's look at the Getting Started tab. So quarter midgets are a family-oriented sport that involves racing in specially prepped cars. And there are, it's almost like a, there's like a roll cage. And they race on oval tracks, 1/20th of a mile. Kids 5 to 16 can race. There's a multi-point seat harness, full face helmets, other gear. The sport has fewer injuries than Little League football, is what it says. And it's meant for, you know, kids and families. So I think this is a little different than like...
1: Yeah, like a racetrack. Like, I don't think you're having...
0: Being in like the Dover 500 or whatever it is, right?
1: Right, right. Yeah. Yeah. So, all right. Yeah, I feel like it shouldn't be too noisy.
0: Well, I think, you know, what I look at here is that we need more new home inventory. And you're not going to see that. You're going to see it in places like Honeybrook. Like, it's going to be in more rural locations. I was talking to a client of ours, and he bought real estate in his 20s, but a lot of his friends are like getting married, having kids, and they're either moving them. He either sees people moving like out towards 422 or this way, because you're right on the edge of Chester County and Berks County there, or they're moving down to like the Aston area, which we're going to talk about in a second. And this is the kind of properties people are looking for. Townhomes, right. You know, single family homes. They like newer stuff. I mean, I think the problem is there's not enough of this going on. So I'm glad to see that the builder is actually making a deal to preserve what's happening with in the community, because I mean, that's a significant amount of homes. 170 homes is not, I mean, it's not like it's one of these like 10 or 15 or 20 home developments.
1: Right.
0: So this is going to be good. I mean, the homes are going to be between 2,000 and 2,600 square feet. Final approval should be end of this year, early next year, with site work to follow. So, I mean, I would imagine there's going to be some demand there, especially people coming from like Western Chester County and trying to buy their first home. If they don't want to get into something, do a whole bunch of work and do all that. I mean, it's what are you seeing a lot of these first time home buyers gravitate towards right now?
1: Yeah. So, I mean, I think that this is going to be a great option for them. For a lot of first-time home buyers, like new construction and new developments are not necessarily in the cards for them, because mm-hmm. I feel like you see a lot of like luxury going up when you see some of the new developments. And like this square footage is what most people are looking for, something between 2,000 and 2,600. So it said that pricing is not up yet. They have not announced that. So you know, it'll be interesting to see where that comes in. But from what they have put out so far, I feel like this could certainly appeal to a lot of people.
0: Yeah, and they're going to have some amenities there, too, because it is rural out in Honeybrook. Like, so they're talking about having a baseball field, basketball court, tennis and pickleball courts, playgrounds, parking areas for township use. So, you know, while this isn't like a town center, which we're going to talk about, like King of Prussia or some other areas, it looks like they're building a community there. And I find that people are really attracted to that when there's more to do than just like live there in some of these places, especially those amenities.
1: Right.
0: I mean, I was playing pickleball with my kids like all weekend, and these places are packed mm-hmm. like nonstop. We went Friday, Saturday, and Sunday, and there was someone there every single time. Like, it was wild to me how packed these places were, and they have them all like the public parks. So it's that's apparently like the new hip thing to do.
1: Oh,
0: so.
1: Yeah.
0: It's good. I think this is good news. I wish there was more of this stuff going on. I mean, it's, you know, and I mean, I like it. I think it's, you know, it's going to be good for the area. It's going to hopefully bring some, because then you got like the Little League that can play there. Like, they're actually building the infrastructure of the community, which is pretty important.
1: Yeah. Now we'll just have to see how long it takes.
0: Yeah, right. Yeah. 2029 delivery is my guess, but we'll see what happens. So,
1: right.
0: Speaking of Aston, so there was, I mean, we obviously had like the Crozier Hospital that closed, that was a big hit to Delaware County. There's a new micro hospital coming to Aston, and this is not far from where Crozier was. Christiana Care is expanding emergency care in Delaware County, and it's the Christiana Care Hospital. It's set to open in early June, bringing a full-service emergency and inpatient care directly to the community. The new neighborhood hospital is going to treat around 15,000 patients a year. It's going to have 24/7 emergency care, lab testing, imaging. And with the Aston campus, they plan to bring high-quality emergency and inpatient care closer to home, according to Dr. Janice E. Nevin, the president and CEO of Christiana Care. And the fact that it's got a freestanding ER is a big deal. That's not a normal thing. Mm-hmm. I'm glad to see something down. I mean, this is just like the lack of hospitals in Delaware County right now is a real problem. So does that ever come up when people are talking about buying a home? Do they ever mention that?
1: I have had it come up before for like needing to be within, you know, a certain distance of doctors and mm-hmm. of like their hospital. It doesn't come up all the time, but when it comes up, it's like, you know, that's top of the list. So, yeah. And I mean, I think for, especially with like some of the other hospitals closing down and having to get to go further to get to them, along with then those locations probably being a bit overwhelmed because of having to take mm-hmm. more in. When you factor in, if there is like an emergency and you factor in that additional distance, that can really matter.
0: Well, when you think about, I mean, there is a lot of people moving to Southern Delaware County for affordability reasons. And the fact that the Crozier Hospital is no longer there is a challenge. And ChristianaCare is also planning a similar neighborhood hospital in Springfield, Delaware County by 2027. So, I mean, all of a sudden now it's not like your typical huge hospital that you'd want to go to if there's like something really bad you need to get taken care of. But like the ER, the quick stuff, I mean, that's really important. It's a $50.9 million investment. It's going to generate 75 new jobs, which is good. I mean, I'd like to see more jobs, but that's not bad. And I to me, this is such a need for that area. Because, I mean, you think about the hospital that was there, now it's gone. And the closest hospital's Riddle. I mean, that puts a lot of stress on these other ERs. So, it's nice to see another health system kind of coming in and taking the lead here versus, you know, everyone looking like Mainline Health or Penn to do something. So, right. I think this is a big plus, and it's going to help probably home values in the area. I think you're going to see a little more demand down there now because, like you said, when people need to be close to doctors, like it's got to happen. Like it's not like
1: that's not a want.
0: That's nice to have. Right.
1: Right. Right. Right. Yeah. Yeah. For sure.
0: So good stuff there happening in Delaware County. I'm glad to see that. Last thing I want to get your take on here, Sarah, is the Plymouth Meeting Mall. It's being reborn as a town center. This is the Exton Mall. This was supposed to happen there. They're still fighting about that. We saw what the King of Prussia has done a nice job with this. And to give some perspective, the Plymouth Meeting Mall was the third fully enclosed shopping mall in the Philadelphia area when it opened in the mid-1960s. And they're putting $100 million into this here. So right now they have a Whole Foods, a Boscov's, there's a Dave & Buster's, there's a Dick's Sporting Goods, Legoland, which like I've taken my kids there when they were younger. That was a great like rainy day sort of activity with them. A developer, Dean Adler, with the Lubert Adler Partners is advancing plans to transform the property into something different. He's calling it the town center. We've seen a lot of these here. 280 residential units, restaurants, hotels, gathering spaces, and a major youth sports component. Do you think this gets approved? And do you like it?
1: Yeah, I mean, I think that the way, just the trend and the way that like many malls are going, it's kind of like a ghost town, you know? So mm-hmm. being able to transition them to things that right now people would be excited to go to, and making the space usable and making it, you know, a neat spot to get to that has a lot of different options is smart.
0: I agree. And there's also, like, that's another area where there's a lot of people there. I mean, you're really close to Conshohocken. You got all that shopping in the Metroplex there. And people want to go out to eat and be able to, like, walk around a little bit. I mean, you look at Suburban Square, the town center, like, downtown Wayne. Now, you can't, like, build these downtowns everywhere, but they can take these. Cause I've gone to that Dick's there a couple times to go get like the kids like sporting goods and there's like nobody there. Like, right. I mean, it's so and it's pretty easy to get to. 476 is right there, which is a good thing. Do you think the community is going to push back? That's probably my bigger question.
1: I don't know. I mean, I would like to say no, but I feel like there's always going to be some level of pushback, right? Like there's always going to, like, never would it just be like a unanimous, like, yes, everybody's on the same page here. But I think it'll go through, but I think it's going to take a lot of time.
0: I think this is more likely than Exton because you look at where Exton's located, there's a lot more residential homes much closer to there. And everyone talks about traffic, and you already got the main street and everything else. Mm-hmm. That's more retail and office space right. over there. There's not like there's homes around there, but they're not close. It's not the same as Exton. So I could see that helping it get approved. And like, I don't understand why you want vacant buildings like right. that size
1: a huge
0: anywhere.
1: Vacant building. Right. Like it's the building is already there. Let's make it something people want to go to and make it usable.
0: Well, and what people don't realize, vacant buildings can create a lot of problems. So if you look at the Haverford YMCA on Eagle Road, you've probably driven by there before. Mm-hmm. It's like super nice. Well, before that was an abandoned gum factory. And this may gross you out, but there was like a huge colony of rats that lived there. And when they tore it down, now there's like rats all over the place. And we used to live in Ardmore, which is not far from there. And apparently, like, that's one of the places they went to. And now people are, like, catching these animals. So, I mean, like, you have these vacant buildings. Like, sure, you don't want something to go in there, but it can create other problems. And, mm-hmm. you know, living in a large metro area, I don't think you want big vacant buildings. Like, this isn't The right. Walking Dead where, I mean, you want to see that stuff happen. So,
1: right.
0: I don't get the pushback in developing. I just think it doesn't make a lot of sense.
1: Right.
0: Like, what else are they going to do there? I mean, that's a tough, unless they're going to put single family homes all over the place, which is going to create more traffic. Like, and I don't know who would buy those things over there. I mean, someone probably would if they're priced right, but it's not like this quiet residential area.
1: Well, I mean, they'd have to obviously demolish the whole thing.
0: And change the zoning.
1: Yeah, like there would be so many other things that would have to go into it where the way that it currently is, they could, you know, obviously you're going to have to pour money into this to make it what you ultimately want it to be, but you can kind of like work with what you've got and then get it there versus having to just like completely take it down to nothing.
0: Yeah, I mean, it just to me, it's going to bring more value. Like home values go up, more jobs are going to show up. You're going to see more people want to move there because there's local amenities. I mean, how many times do people say they want something like walkable and close to their house?
1: Oh my gosh,
0: like
1: yes.
0: All the time, right? So not all the time, but it happens very frequently. Well, that does all that, and then you're in a place where it's a little more affordable rather than moving to a main line where it's already built and the infrastructure's there. So I think that's going to be a big boon for a lot of homeowners there.
1: Yeah.
0: Let's hope it goes through.
1: Yes.
0: All right, Sarah, we got seven incredible new listings hitting the market here. You want to lead it off and start to talk about what we got happening this week?
1: Sure. All right. So the first one that we have got coming up here is 525 R Fitzwater Street, number 2. This is in Philly. It's going to be hitting the market here on the 5th. It's listed at $325,000. This is a 2-bed, 1.5 bath, 570 square foot property, end of row unit here in Queen Village, which is, you know, obviously a great little area to be in the city. So listed at $325,000. And there will be an open house on Saturday from 12 to 2.
0: Yeah, great location there. And if you can't make the open house on Saturday, click on the link. Sarah can get you in. So that's number one. We also got an incredible property hitting the market in Penn Valley. This is a can't miss, if you ask me. I mean, we've both been in this home. It's 1223 Haggies Ford Road. 4 beds, 3 baths, just about 3,100 square feet. And it's coming to the market at $1.5 million. The house is incredible. There's a big two-story room with a lot of windows there and a big fireplace, tons of light. But the outside is probably as exceptional as the inside, where there's this massive wraparound deck, in-ground pool. It's super private. The property's been renovated throughout. 3,000 square feet in Penn Valley, $1.5 million. And this is by appointment only. So we'll be able to get you in. Just click on the link. Sarah can make that happen. Great, great property to check out.
1: Yep. We've got another property coming up at 168 Walnut Run Road in Landenburg. This is a 4-bed, 3.5 bath, little over 3,700 square foot single family home. It is going to be hitting the market on Friday with a open house on Saturday from 12 to 3. This is being listed at $895,000, and the lot, you've got like a little over an acre. So you're going to definitely have some space out there, and it's a beautiful, well-maintained property.
0: Yeah, another great property that we have coming to the market is at 1966 Moreland Road in Abington. So this is a three-bed, one-and-a-half-bath, single-family home. It's 1,726 square feet, and that's going to be offered at $474,900. This home, it's got a really good-sized lot, about 1,500ths of an acre. Great shape on the outside, brick and vinyl siding. And that's going to be open Saturday and Sunday, 12 to 2. And we can also schedule by appointment as well. So a great opportunity in Abington, right off Old York Road there.
1: Yep. We've got one coming up, 1823 North 26th Street in Philly. So this is a three-bed, one-bath, 1,144 square foot detached home. So this isn't a row home. This is a single-family detached home. It is being listed at $215,000. We are not having an open house for this one. This is by appointment only, but it's a updated, great property.
0: We've got another single family home in Southern Delaware County in Norwood. It's 32 West Ridley Avenue, 385 asking price. It's a large home, 2,076 square feet, three beds, one full, one half bath. It's got a 10th of an acre, central air, which not a lot of these homes have in that part of Delaware County. And that is by appointment only as well. Big home, great property to check out. And we got one more here, Sarah.
1: 533 South Conestoga Street in Philly. Three bed, two bath, 1,120 square feet. Hitting the market on Friday and being listed at $259,000.
0: So come check out these listings. You want to schedule any appointments, click on the link. That's all we got for you this week. You can follow Sarah at @Ty_TyTime. And you can follow me at TomTool3RD, both on Instagram. And we'll be back next week on WWDB 860 AM.

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1: Tempting, but a little far from home. 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
6: This edition of Sports Scrapbook takes us to Pittsburgh, Pennsylvania. We're about to witness the largest collection of sports memorabilia in the world. Over a million items from some of the world's most renowned athletes. All under the care of one Joel Platt. He's quite a guy, and this is quite a story.
7: 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And the Museum of Sports show is on the air and ready to go there with you. I'm Doug Scheimel, our show dedicated to sports memories, memorabilia, and the museum that's going to capture it all right here in Philadelphia. We're live on the Talk 860 and Museum of Sports Facebook pages, so take a look. 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Ladies and gentlemen, Philadelphia's greatest showman, Mr. Lou Scheinfeld. How you doing, Lou?
8: I'm doing great. We got the World Cup coming here, Lemon Hill, FIFA, FIFA, FIFA, FIFA.

0: fair. And we got the Phillies winning. We got the Eagles in the training camp and A.J. Brown gone. We got new owners, or not owners, but bright new people at the 76ers. And life is just good.
1: Absolutely. You were just interviewed for the Bathroom Break podcast. They brought a camera crew out to your house in Villanova. And these were one of the guys from Jackass, right?
0: Chris Rabb, who he and Bam Margera at age 20 started it 26 years ago.
1: I know.
0: And they're both doing fine now. None are in jail or in rehab. Chris Rabb's a great guy. And it's funny, I said to him, you know, sometimes I curse. And he says, hey, we did 26 years of Jackass, so don't worry about cursing.
1: And Museum of Sports Director of Community Outreach, Susan Baxter, back with us and back in town. Susan, how are you?
2: Temporarily. I was happy to see that Mrs. Sanchez ended his 50-run streak of innings, but brought a great standing ovation, well-deserved.
0: Ain't he something? Wow. Yeah.
1: Hey, coming up today, it's been called the Dream Sports Memorabilia Collection, and it's got Pennsylvania roots. Jim Platt is here to show and tell some of his family's Sports Immortals Hall of Fame. And where in the world is America's Stadium vendor today and our full-screen graphics that we're supposed to put up there, Shane? We check in with Reggie Duval Saint, who is at Game 5 of the Stanley Cup Finals down in Charlotte, North Carolina. And as always, every week, our king of sports collectibles is here, and Lou is going to try to stump the guru. Nick DePaccia Jr. is on the Museum of Sports show. But up first, as always, he is mad as hell, and he is not going to take it anymore. Lou Scheinfeld says the NBA Finals are up. They're on way past his bedtime, Lou.
0: Well, I don't even know where to start about last night. But in general, these shows are listed to start at 8:30. Not shows, but they are shows at 8:30. Well, last night, I turned it on at 9 o'clock, figuring I'd be halfway through the first period. 2 minutes were gone in the first period, and at 9 o'clock, and the game didn't end till around midnight. I went to bed at 10 o'clock. That's it. I can't watch the Knicks anyway, but I went to bed at 10 o'clock. They're not coming back in this game, gosh darn it! I knew that. I wake up this morning, and sure enough, another historic, greatest comeback in the history of any sport in the entire world. I am so PO'd at this team.
1: Yeah. Oh, God. Yeah. Absolutely. Hey, I want to make sure everybody out there knows about a great Museum of Sports event we've got coming up next week. It is our first Lunch with Our Legends. It's going to be next Wednesday, June 17th at Swan Caterers in South Philadelphia. We are commemorating 50 years since the Broad Street Bullies beat the Soviets, and we'll have a round table including Bill Barber and Jim and Joe Watson and a bunch of other special guests. So you can get tickets by going to themuseumofsports.org. That's themuseumofsports.org. And for our latest Museum of Sports breaking news updates on finalizing our home at the historic Litt Brothers, you can go to themuseumofsports.org and sign up. And you can also check out our really cool merchandise, like this insulated mug or some of the other great stuff we've got on there, T-shirts and sweatshirts and all that great stuff at themuseumofsports.org. Well, our first guest today, his family has amassed a record-setting sports memorabilia collection. It has been described, as everything from an obsession to a dream collection, and we should be seeing him here in the Zoom box any moment now. Either way, it's a sports memorabilia collection that is worth well over $150 million. And what's known as the Sports Immortals Hall of Fame is looking for a home. Well, live from Boca Raton, Florida, ladies and gentlemen, please give a big Museum of Sports show welcome to Mr. Jim Platt when he unmutes his microphone.
2: Who's trying?
3: Hi, Jim. Hello.
1: How are you? Good to see you.
3: Nice to see you.
1: You were probably still just coming in from the waiting room, but we were talking about your family's collection has sort of been described as everything from sort of a obsession to unhealthy hoarding to a dream collection to a record setter, you know, amassed at a value of well over $150 million. And I guess when you were kind enough to do a Zoom with us a few weeks ago, you said this all sort of traces its origins back to your dad's childhood in, was it Western Pennsylvania? And he's 4 years old and he gets injured in a gas explosion.
3: Yes, my family is from Pittsburgh, and I know you all are from Philly, so we could have a debate on which city's better, but you did beat our Penguins this year, so you have bragging rights. But in 1943, my dad was a mischievous young man, and he was playing at my uncle's used car lot, and he would climb in and out of the used cars, and in one of them, he opened up the glove compartment, found a pack of matches, and started lighting them. And for some reason, dropped one in the gas tank and it exploded.
2: Oh, wow.
3: He was thrown up in the air. It was on fire. A soldier, because it was World War II time, happened to be walking by, saw the accident happen, doused the flames and ran him up the street to the local hospital, where he remained bedridden for over a year. Oh. And to help entertain him during the convalescence period, my grandparents started buying him baseball cards. And the first two cards that he received was of a 1933 Gowdy card of Babe Ruth and one of Lou Gehrig.
2: Oh, wow.
3: And he got so enthusiastic about the cards that one night he actually had a dream that the Babe came to visit him.
1: This is an amazing story.
3: And said, kid, don't give up. One day you could be a major leaguer like me, or one day you could build a Hall of Fame to honor sports heroes. And he literally set his life out.
1: I like how that's mapped out completely in that dream right there.
3: Yes. Yeah. And when he recovered, he set his life out to achieve those two goals. He ultimately became an outstanding baseball player, injured his arm in college right before he was going to sign with the Red Sox, but he never lost sight of the other ambition. And when he recovered, his collection grew from cards to tickets to programs to autographs to actual mementos from the great athletes. And when he was 17 years old, he took his first road trip, if you would call it that. It was on the outskirts of Pittsburgh to Carnegie, Pennsylvania, to visit Mrs. Honus Wagner. And he knew at this young age that if he was going to build this literal shrine to sports, that he was going to need memorabilia to be the nucleus for the displays. And he knocked on the door, introduced himself. Mrs. Wagner welcomed him in, as you could tell, different time periods, and told her about his accident. And coincidentally, they used to call him Young Honus, because that was his favorite athlete that he tried to emulate on the ball field. And after about an hour and a half, she ended up presenting my dad with one of his last Pirate coaching uniforms, one of his last gloves, and one of his last hats. And that kind of gave him the euphoria that, hey, I could do this. Yeah. And he ended up making his business career in commercial real estate. So whenever he would travel, around the country, and he would look up and find out, you know, mind you, this is like the 50s, 60s, early 70s, where these athletes lived. And he would come calling, cold calling, mind you. And he would always bring a little gift. So it was a two-way exchange. And the stories and his immortal encounters of who he's met, I could get into, but I'll stop there for you.
1: Yeah, you mentioned that he started almost creating a genre of collecting and collections, because sports memorabilia was not really a thing back then. It was whatever you like. In your dad's case, it just sort of occurred to him. Now, granted, not everybody has Babe Ruth coming to them in a dream and mapping out your life's career. But it was not a thing really prior to the 70s or 80s. Why wasn't it a thing?
3: Well, back then, there was really no secondary marketplace to sell anything. And it wasn't until about the mid-80s that the first sports auction houses came on the scene and started putting some of these valuable items for sale. Now, at the time, you're very correct that none of this really had any value. And that was really my dad's MO, was that it was never about financial gain, that this was an investment, if you will. He was kind of a man on a God-given vision as the custodian to curate these mementos for one day display and sharing with the world, so that they would be inspired by the greatest athletes in sports history and want to do great things in their own life endeavors. So my dad, in addition to tracking down and meeting a lot of these athletes, he also located mega collectors at the time that were in their senior years and would correspond with them. And when their family members found out about the relationship my dad had with these other collectors, when they passed, they would contact my dad and say, you know, would you like to come and, you know, assimilate this collection into the Sports Immortals collection? So in addition to, you know, his personal encounters, he purchased 8 mammoth collections of old timers that were collecting during the 30s, 40s, and 50s. So really, you have his million piece collection is really the effort of him traveling around the world, meeting the athletes.
1: Exactly.
3: The collections that he assimilated into his collection, as well as he established great connections with equipment managers at the time that would send him boxes of jerseys at the end of the season.
1: I was going to say, those equipment managers, those are key.
3: Yeah. I hope these will be of value for your collection.
2: Wow.
1: And you've got a wonderful collection of pictures of your dad with a lot of the athletes that he established relationships with over the years. And as you mentioned, his sort of seed collection were things that a lot of these old timers had collected. And a lot of these collections just sat in boxes in attics and basements.
3: No, that's correct. One in particular, he went to visit George Mikan in Minneapolis on a very fruitful trip where he flew to Minneapolis to meet George Mikan and went to his house. And there's a picture of it.
1: Yep.
3: And after spending some time with George, he went up to his attic and brought down a garbage bag and threw it at my dad's feet and said, take whatever you want, Joel. And most likely, if my dad didn't take some of the items, they would have found their way to the garbage. Most likely.
1: Well, Lou and
0: that's
1: I,
0: right, Jim, because you know, back in the '60s when we started the Flyers and the Spectrum, we threw stuff out.
1: Exactly.
0: I was at the Eagles, and we maybe saved one helmet for our desk. We threw out 30, 40 helmets, signs to the locker room, all kinds of great memory. Will Chamberlain stuff got thrown out. And years later, you find out, my God, we threw out millions of dollars worth of stuff.
3: No, it's true. And, you know, one of the things that truly separates our collection versus some of the other large collections out there is that my dad didn't buy all this stuff at auction houses. You know, everything has a story. He's 87 years old, comes to work every day still. We're very lucky about that and thankful. But he knows where every item came from. He knows every backstory of the item. He knows where the provenance was. And a lot of times, like you see there, that's a picture of Satchel Paige presenting 2 uniforms to my dad. And, you know, you can't beat the provenance when you talk about chain of custody is literally athlete to the Sports Immortals collection. There's no this auction house to that auction house to that auction house. Things have been safe kept in our collection for, you know, up to 780 years. And now we're on the cusp, as you said, Doug, at the beginning, of really launching the Sports Immortals brand and trying to develop a myriad of projects that would, you know, honor and enshrine the greatest athletes in sports history and celebrate their achievements.
1: I think in a lot of these athletes' cases, they were probably flattered that anybody was could even be interested in anything that they had in connection with their careers. Because as you said, Jim, they sat in boxes and bags and whatnot. And they were probably, they thought, well, you know what, this would be a great way to sort of immortalize my career if it went somewhere to a Sports Immortals Hall of Fame or some sort of exhibit.
3: You're absolutely correct. One of the interesting things that I remember my dad telling me the story that one of his early experiences, he attended a Pirate game and ended up meeting some athletes that were there. And he said what blew his mind was they were more or equally as appreciative of him asking for their autographs at the time than he was of actually receiving him.
1: Yeah.
3: And it's a complete, dynamic shift, paradigm shift in the world today where, you know, the athletes, if they're signing something for people, they have the mentality that someone's going to go sell the thing on eBay in 5 minutes and make money.
1: Yeah.
3: And, you know, where a lot of people here are selling sports history, we're all about preserving sports history.
1: Exactly. This, to me, and we talked about this before the show, to me, this really shows you how the relationship has changed, the humbleness of athletes and their families. You talked about your dad knocking on Mrs. Honus Wagner's door and getting some of the jerseys. And I guess this was a subsequent trip where, according to the caption, she's giving him a bronze of Hannes's hand. I didn't know that was a thing they did, but
3: yes, that was a second trip where she came back and had told my dad that she had that in storage and she wanted to present that to him, and he went back shortly after the first trip to receive that. But that's him at age 17.
1: Yeah, he's got that full fro throughout most of these. I noticed. We got Sugar Ray. I mean, it really crosses all of the sports. You got Yogi there. And it's just absolutely. And Jesse Owens, I think, I think Jim Thorpe were two of your dad's favorites, I thought.
3: Muhammad Ali and Jim Thorpe, who, if you could see the paintings behind my shoulder, that's Jim Thorpe, and this is Muhammad Ali, and this is our conference room. So, They're two of my dad's favorite for sure. He even named me Jim after Jim Thorpe.
1: Oh, no, that's an honor. And your athletic prowess, Jim? No.
3: No, unfortunately, I made it to play in your backyard at Penn in my freshman year. And then, unfortunately, I got injured. So it's kind of in the family.
1: So I've got to ask you, I didn't know if you had a few of your items there handy that you might be able to show us, Jim, because I know it was 1,000,000 miles your dad traveled, collected more than 1,000,000 items. And so I didn't know if you had anything handy there for a little show and tell.
3: Sure. Yeah, I did bring a few things. I don't know how they're going to turn out on film, but this is a Jim Thorpe Carlisle Indians football jersey.
1: Wow.
3: And my dad, over a 10-year period, went to visit with Mrs. Jim Thorpe in Cabazon, California from 1960 to 1970. And talk about a story of perseverance, unwillingness to give up. Each of the five times he went to see her, she said, "No, I'm not parting with anything." And then out of the blue in 1970, he received a telegram from Western Union saying, "Dear Mr. Platt, I am confined to bed. Please come and get all of Jim's things for the Sports Immortals collection."
2: Wow, that's wonderful.
3: And that jersey is just one of the priceless items that this is my favorite item. This is Muhammad Ali's USA jacket that we had photo matched to the 1960 Olympics. Mm-hmm. And you could see all over the internet him wearing this USA jacket.
1: Oh, that's magnificent. And your dad is, I mean, the way he has everything literally vacuum packed labeled. I mean, some of the wide shots of your vaults are like the big old steamer trunks full of stuff in there. I mean, it's pretty amazing how.

0: he has physically preserved and cataloged them.
1: Well, that's one of the most incredible things about my dad is he's, you know, a fanatic of, you know, making sure everything is properly stored, properly secured, everything is in order. For example, if I take a few items like these out of a trunk and I leave for the day, most likely he will be going back in there to repack the trunks because no matter how hard I try to make it as neat as possible, it's never neat enough for him.
0: You screwed up the Dewey Decimal System, Jim.
1: But, you know, just for time, just to show you a few other things, this is an amazing item, and this is on our website if, you know, people want to go see more items on sportsimmortals.com. Yep. But this particular baseball, it's hard to see with the light, but it came from one of the collections that my dad purchased, who happened to be the mayor of South River, New Jersey. His name was James Armstrong. And in that collection, this is a ball that was game used and is signed by Babe Ruth, Lou Gehrig, and it's dated in Babe's handwriting October 1st, 1932, which is the day he called a shot.
0: Yes.
1: Now, yeah. We cannot prove in any shape or form that this is the ball that he used to hit, but it was used in that game, and it was important enough that Ruth dated it that day in his handwriting. So that's our, you know, probably our greatest Babe Ruth ball among probably 35 balls that we have in the collection.
0: Oh, that's magnificent. As you mentioned, Jim, I said you've got a wonderful display down in Boca Raton. You've spoken with Miami and Dallas, I guess, have expressed interest, but you and your dad have a particular interest in wanting to get it back up to the Northeast and to Philly.
1: We are in discussions right now with those three cities, Miami, Dallas. There's one international site that's very interested. And we always thought that Philadelphia would be an amazing location just because the rich sports history. And one of the collections that my dad acquired is the Connie Mack collection. And one of the most amazing things we have, and again, this is on our website, but this is, in this frame, is the original articles of incorporation of the Philadelphia Athletics.
0: Oh, my God.
1: All handwritten with three signatures of Cornelius McGillicuddy, who was Connie Mack, of course.
0: Oh, yeah.
2: It just made Lou's day, I think.
1: And it's just an incredible, it's really like the Declaration of Independence, if you will, but for the athletics in that kind of handwriting. People don't write that way anymore. Huh. And, well, but, you know, Doug, to answer your question, my dad's main vision his entire life was to create this Sports Immortals Hall of Fame. Yep. And we want to make enshrinement as a sports immortal the greatest goal of accomplishment in sport, taking it one step above any individual Hall of Fame, where if you're enshrined and voted in and inducted as a sports immortal, it's almost like being knighted, where your greatness transcends not one sport but all sports for the test of time. And those are the cities that we are in discussions with, and we have a very, very deep reservoir of content of Philadelphia-based memorabilia that would go perfectly in Philadelphia, not to mention, you know, the rest of the items that we have that people would find very interesting. But Philadelphia, not only just from the teams, but, you know, we have items from the Jack Dempsey, Gene Tunney fight in 1926 that took place in Philadelphia. We have actually the gloves that Tunney used from that fight, as well as programs. Wow. and different things. So there's a lot of historically significant things that happened in Philadelphia related to sports that we have represented in the collection as well.
2: Well, I've been to your museum or your institution in Boca, and I have to tell you, I think I spent about 3 hours there, and I could have spent three more hours. It's a never-ending collection of amazing things. I mean, international, Philadelphia, Pittsburgh, everything, like you say. It's a totally staggering collection, Jim.
1: Well, I appreciate it. And, you know, I've truly dedicated my life to helping bring sports immortals to the masses. And, you know, what we're doing as we're evaluating these different sites for the major permanent Sports Immortals Hall of Fame, we are trying to develop the brand through different projects that include traveling exhibitions, you know, that could go, for example, to the Franklin Institute for 3 or 4 months, like the King Tut and the Bodies exhibits did. And those will be touring the globe. We have a virtual Sports Immortals Hall of Fame under the works as well, and a documentary on my dad's life that tells all the stories and really where we're going and where we want to be. So,
2: and does that include the blowing up the car?
1: Yes, it will.
2: And by the way, you should thank that soldier, because without him, there's no dad, and without dad, there's no you. So you owe that guy.
1: you're absolutely right. Unfortunately, I don't think he's with us anymore. But
2: he's an immortal. Immortal.
1: Yes.
0: Well, Jim, 100%. You know, the Museum of Sports is proud to work with you in any way, shape, form, or capacity. You've been wonderful working with our great president, Dr. David Markowitz, and some of his folks. So, and I know those discussions will continue. And we'd love to have you back for a little more show and tell if you'll join us.
1: It'd be an honor. And, you know, I have my college roots in Philadelphia, a lot of great times there. And it would be great to have some type of Sports Immortals presence in the city to share with the people there.
0: Well, for those out there who may not be familiar with the Platt Family Collection, you can check out all this wonderful material at sportsimmortals.com, sportsimmortals.com. Jim Platt with the Sports Immortals Hall of Fame. We cannot thank you enough for being on the Museum of Sports show.
1: Thank you very much.
2: Fantastic. Thanks, Jim.
0: Take care. Bye. 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
3: It was 1967, and Philadelphia was in a rut. 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
5: We might be watching one of the most entertaining cup finals ever. 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
0: 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They are the specialists in non-invasive treatment. I'm Doug Scheimel, along with Lou Scheinfeld and Susan Baxter. Our next guest, he is always on the road. He has been traveling the country in a quest to be America's stadium vendor by selling beer in every pro stadium and arena around the country. And frankly, we've talked to him when he's been overseas in Germany. And today he is just finishing up at the Knicks' big win last night and on his way down to Charlotte, North Carolina for Game 5 of the Stanley Cup Finals. A big Museum of Sports show. Welcome back to Mr. Reggie Duval Saint. This has got to be a adrenaline and a sensory overload for you.
7: Yeah, guys, thanks for having me. Yeah, right now I'm doing both the NBA finals as well as the Stanley Cup. So, in the midst of both.
0: Yeah, and so tell me, you were there last night. Now, were you doing your regular beer thing last night, right, at the Garden?
7: Yes. I had the privilege to be there for games 3 and 4, which were amazing. I mean, game 3, the result didn't go New York's way, but after last night, the fans are ready to celebrate. It's just a matter of winning that last game.
0: What was that like?
2: Those Knicks fans last night must have been crying in their beer in the first half and then drinking like crazy afterwards.
7: Yeah, certainly it was a tough sell in the beginning, that's for sure. I think fans had started to lose a little bit of hope by halftime. Things were looking pretty bleak, but it's funny because alcohol cuts off at the end of the third quarter. So by that point, things still didn't really seem – it seemed like a faint possibility, but it didn't seem like a reality yet. But by the end, the atmosphere was electric.
0: I was going to say that had to be crazy. Absolutely crazy.
7: Seeing the fact that people didn't realize it could actually happen. And then it got a little more realistic. And then to the point where the game was actually tied and people were really like, wow, did we just take the lead? Quite the impressive comeback,
8: What section were you working last night?
7: Yesterday, I was at 108.
0: So when they cut off the beer then, do you get to just watch or do you get to start drinking at that point?
7: No. But like I said, you do get to watch some of the endings, which is So, and like I said, the fourth quarter is always, or the end of a game is always what matters. Third period of hockey or fourth quarter of basketball. That's the best time to watch, assuming the game is close.
0: So what do you do? How do you get from Madison Square down to Charlotte? Did you fly or do you take Amtrak or what do you do?
7: Well, the game is in, so the Hurricanes are in Raleigh.
0: Raleigh, that's right. Yeah, why don't you keep thinking Charlotte? Yeah.
7: Yes, sir. They're based in Raleigh.
0: So how do you get there? Do you just take a flight?
7: That's right. So yeah, this morning I flew out of Philadelphia to come right down to Raleigh. Relatively short flight, quick, easy flight. Mm-hmm. I got to spend the day here, relax, enjoy. I'm sitting down in a nice, some beach chair kind of chair.
0: What did you do? You just stopped in front of somebody's house and went up on their porch?
7: No, right now I am in Durham. I'm in downtown Durham, actually.
0: Oh, Raleigh, right Durham. Well, that's the Twin Cities there.
7: Mm-hmm. Right across the street from the Durham Bulls ballpark here.
0: So how do you swing? This is what we were talking about in the break, and I think I've asked you this before, but I'm going to put it to you more bluntly. I said, what evidence do you have on all of these pro franchises that allow that you hold against them in order to get you into the garden for, you know, NBA finals and get you down to NHL? I mean, how do you get that access?
7: Well, like I said, it's a lot of juggling behind the scenes, but the key is, like I said, just keeping a good reputation with the people that you work with, doing a good job, and like I said, just being reliable, and just doing having a good rapport with the fan team. Like I said, the companies, they appreciate that, and they're more than happy to bring it back. So.
0: Well, and as we've named you America's Stadium Vendor, which we take partial responsibility for your fame, that they probably like having a celebrity beer guy, you know, going up and down the section.
7: Well, like I said, I always try to be humble and just, you know, I don't tell the fans
0: bother,
7: about myself.
0: Don't bother.
2: No autographs, please. You know.
8: I have a reverse question, Reggie. Do fans ever say down in front, or can you move? Or
7: Like I said, it really depends on the sport and also the timing and the moment that's going on in the game. And like I said, fans get a little more frustrated, especially when the team is down. They tend to, you know, let their frustrations out a little bit more. Certain sports, I'd say hockey or something like soccer, where you need to follow the puck or the ball consistently.
0: Yeah,
7: fans will let you know, absolutely, like, hey, you're in the way, get down. You know, so we're not here to see you. We're here to see the game. You will get that. Absolutely.
0: Now, conversely, do you get fans that will go, hey, aren't you Reggie the beer guy, America's Stadium Vendor? Do people recognize you?
7: Yeah, occasionally from time to time. And actually, it feels great. I says, you know, hey, where do you know me from? And, you know, I'm glad that they appreciate the effort that I'm doing to make all this happen, you know. But from time to time, cool. And it always feels good, you know.
8: I give you credit. Lou said the game got over pretty late last night. So that's a long day.
7: Yeah, these finals games tend to start around 8 p.m. And like I said, I do like it on the West Coast a little bit better. I was in Vegas for game 4, and 5 p.m. start is really nice. So it's a good refresher on the West Coast to see. Yes, it's late on the East Coast, but it is good. It is early on the West Coast as well. So it's got to be like a happy medium for it to be a nationwide
0: So logistics, then you go from the garden, you've got Penn Station right underneath. You take Amtrak down to Philly. You take the flight out of Philly to Raleigh-Durham, I'm guessing.
7: Sure. Yeah, today. Yeah. That's right. And like I said, I will be doing game 6. And if there is a game 7, I will be back there as well.
0: Really? And do you map those out with the organization or the vending companies ahead of time, or do you do it spontaneously?
7: Yeah, certainly. There's a lot of planning involved. It's that's the hardest part about the job. Like I said, the job itself is easy, and I enjoy the job. The hardest part about it is the planning, just the behind the scenes.
2: Don't you let your staff handle that?
7: Well, like I said,
2: huge organization.
7: Well, I will say, like I said, some parts of it do get really complex. Not gonna lie, like the tax portion of doing all this could get a little tough. And like I said, I did hire an accountant for the first time to try to get things a little more organized.
0: Well, and now this is off on a different subject here. I know you were a college tennis player. You played at, was it City College?
7: That's right. Yes.
0: City College. And you know, there's a 125 WTA event coming here in August, the week before. I think it's the week of qualifiers.
7: That's right. It's at UPenn, isn't it?
0: At Penn, out at the Hamlin Tennis Center. I'm going to be out there. And you might want to, they don't allow beer vending there, though. I don't think.
7: tennis is a little bit tougher.
2: Champagne and caviar.
7: Yes. I have done the Miami Open for the past few years, which was always nice. You know.
0: Yeah, well, even the U.S. Open, though, there are no vendors there. I always have to get up and get my drink.
7: Tennis and golf are unique, where silence is key, and you don't want to disrupt the atmosphere. So a lot of rules and regulations around moving and standing still during play.
0: But like World Team Tennis, I thought they had vendors there, though. Lou, did they have, for Billie Jean stuff here, did they have vendors, or did you just say everybody had a bar nearby, basically?
2: Not only do we have vendors, but Billie Jean used to tell the crowd, you can cheer. I want to hear people yelling and screaming.
0: Mm. Oh, yeah. They want cheering. They wanted cheering during the points.
2: Mm-hmm. I drank. I remember that. I drank.
0: Thank God you remember it. The authorities remember that too. Well, listen, America's stadium vendor, Reggie Duval Saint, you have the life many of us dream about, and it would be amazing to see what happens tonight in game five. And then if you're back up, back up for the next NBA final game. Reggie Duval Saint, we can't thank you enough for taking time out and your crazy, crazy travels to be with us.
2: You're my hero. My hero. Thanks so much, guys. Stay humble. Yes.
7: Knicks in six.
0: Okay, we shall see. Hey, when we come back, our King of Sports Collectibles and Lou's going to try to stump the guru as the Museum of Sports Show continues right here on Talk 860 and Facebook Live. Back in a moment.
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0: We're back on the Museum of Sports Show here on Talk 860 and Facebook Live. I'm Doug Scheimel along with Lou Scheinfeld and Susan Baxter. 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They are the specialists in non-invasive treatment and letterhead that appears out of nowhere. Up next, he is our King of Sports Collectibles and one of our proud partners in the Museum of Sports. Ladies and gentlemen, a big hello to Mr. Nick Depatche Jr. Nick, how are you?
11: I'm good. How are you guys doing?
0: Pretty good, pretty good. You're on the road again in Cherry Hill, traveling with which pro team is it, Nick?
11: It's the Storm of the Cherry Hill Atlantic Little League.
0: And your son is this. You said the second game of the series here, championship series.
11: Yeah, it's a best of three series, and they won the first game. So if they win tonight, it's over.
0: Mm. Oh, that's cool.
2: And where will you go to celebrate? Dairy Queen?
11: Where will we go to celebrate, Nick?
0: Rexy's?
11: Where will we go to celebrate tonight?
2: Delilah's? Not Delilah's.
8: Chick-fil-A.
11: He said nowhere. He's got to. What do you have to do?
2: He's got a date.
11: He said he can't celebrate. He's got to go home.
2: Oh, okay. Oh. That's the name of my next book.
11: I can't celebrate. I have to go home.
2: All right.
0: Good Lord. Hey, Nick, before we get into the triathlon that is Stump the Guru here, anything new in the collection? Anything that's been unboxed lately? Anything you've gotten in trouble with your mom buying?
11: Well, I might have already mentioned this, but I'm not sure, but it's topical. We did... acquire a Wembanyama game-used jersey that's signed. It's autographed. Obviously, we want him to win the championship so he can so that can be more valuable, but it doesn't look good for the Spurs.
0: That's pretty good. Now, I can't remember if I asked you this before. How does that come to you? Do you put it in order for that, or is it the usual someone sneaks in and pulls it out of the laundry bin?
11: No, we're approached by our representative, a sales representative from Fanatics, actually, for that particular item. Most of the items are acquired through auctions, such as Hunt auctions, Golden auctions, Heritage auctions.
0: Yep.
11: There is one that should be coming up that's centered around the All-Star game, which is in Philadelphia. There should be Hunt auctions always host that one.
0: Is that the one that has the McGraw 1980 jersey, the one we were talking about? I can't remember if it was last week.
11: You know what? I believe so, but don't hold me to that.
0: I think you're right, because that would coincide. You're right, with the All-Star game. That makes total sense. All right, ladies and gentlemen, Lou, are you ready?
2: Nick, I was born ready. Born ready, man. Yeah, I would say you did pretty darn well last week. You're in the 90% last week. You killed me with a couple of them. All right, now here's a question. You know that you guys claim you're Yankees fans. You know all kinds of stuff. What year did DiMaggio play for the Phillies?
11: You mean Dom DiMaggio?
2: Ah, you got me. Dom DiMaggio, the oldest brother, three DiMaggio brothers. Dom played for the, did you say Dom?
0: Yeah.
11: Oh, it might be the third brother. It might be the third brother.
2: It is the third brother.
11: And his name? And I don't recall his name, to tell you the truth. He was the black sheep of the family.
0: It was Shem.
2: He was the oldest brother. His name was Vince. DiMaggio.
11: I do recall that now.
2: Joe, of course, played for the Yankees. Vince
11: and Dom played for the Red Sox.
2: And they all played center field, three of them. Vince played in 1945-46 for the Phillies. He played, you know what team he started with? Played 10 years for the Boston Bees, which became the Boston Braves, 1937-38. Went to the Pirates, went to the New York Giants, excuse me, then came to the Phillies. He wasn't a great player. He had .249, only 125 home runs in 10 years. But a lot of people don't know that, Joe, of course, was the greatest. And Dom was an all-star. We got Vince. You know, that's we got. Who the hell is Vince DiMaggio? Even you didn't know his name.
0: Yeah, well, Philadelphia
11: is infamous for acquiring brothers of the lesser known brothers. Seth Curry played for the Sixers. We had Jeremy Giambi, not Jason Giambi.
2: Right.
0: Coy Detmer.
11: Coy Detmer, not Ty Detmer. Well, we had Ty Detmer as well.
0: And Ty was another marginal one, too.
2: Yeah. After he was washed up. Yeah. Okay. Yeah. Now, where will the 2028 Olympics be held?
11: 2028? Oh, my God.
0: I think you got him.
11: I think you stumped me. Is it in Asia?
0: I think you got him.
2: It's all in right. Los Angeles, California.
0: Los Angeles.
11: Oh, my God.
2: Jumping around. Right. What NFL team was originally called the Titans?
11: That would be the Houston Oilers. Oh, no, the Jets were originally called the Titans.
2: I was flabbergasted.
0: That was a quick recovery there.
11: The Jets were originally. I misunderstood the question.
2: No, you didn't. Yeah. You just didn't know the answer. Okay, now, how long is a marathon?
11: A marathon is 27.2 miles.
8: 26.
2: 26.2.
11: I'm not.
2: How much does an NFL football weigh?
11: All right, I better
0: fully get inflated or partially deflated.
2: I would say it depends on Tom Brady.
11: It does exactly depend on Tom Brady. 6 pounds.
2: 1 pound.
11: Oh, I'm way over.
0: Man, 6 pounds. That'd be hell.
2: Have you ever lifted a 5 pound bag of sugar? You can't throw a 5 pound bag of sugar, let alone a Not 6 well. Pound. Oh, all right.
11: Oh, man. I need to nail this one because I can't go over.
2: All right. In meters, how big is an Olympic sized swimming pool?
11: Oh, gosh. I don't know the metric system.
8: Today's your off day.
11: Let's say 200.
2: 50 meters long. 200, you'd kill the poor people.
11: I want credit for the Titans because I did get it once I realized what the question was.
0: Oh, no,
11: was
0: you
11: really
0: recovered.
11: Asked.
0: I think we give you a recovery credit on that one.
11: Okay.
2: Once you're wrong around here. Right? Which NFL team has its logo on only one side of the helmet?
11: I do know this one, the Pittsburgh Steelers.
2: Barry Trayvon Sheik Moyantis. All right. What team is considered the oldest in the National Football League? This will surprise you.
11: Consider the oldest. And it's a current team. It's not one that's defunct.
2: Current team.
11: Okay. Let me just think real quickly. I will say the Cardinals.
2: You are right. The Arizona Cardinals. Nobody should get that one.
0: Wow. I would not have gotten that.
2: They were the Chicago Cardinals. They were the St. Louis Cardinals, and now the Arizona. That's a pretty good one. All right, what basketball player was Michael Jordan named after when he was in high school?
11: When he was in high school, what was he named after?
0: Like a nickname?
11: Can you elaborate?
2: Yes, what basketball player was Michael Jordan named after when he was in high school?
11: Do you mean his nickname?
2: That would give it away.
11: You mean the name Michael? Where does it come from?
2: Magic Johnson was named after.
11: I didn't understand the question.
2: Well, that's your problem. Okay, now.
11: I think Doug was confused too. I think
2: we're
11: Doug
2: not here
11: was
2: to
11: confused.
2: Help you. You know what? Who was the first NBA player to shatter a backboard? And it was not Chocolate Thunder.
11: It was not Chocolate Thunder. So was it Shaquille O'Neal?
2: It was a famous actor as well. Went on to become a famous actor.
11: Was it Kareem Abdul-Jabbar?
2: No, Chuck Connors.
11: I would never have gotten that in a million years.
0: No.
2: What two states have yet to send a team to the NCAA basketball tournament?
11: Okay. Is one of them Alaska?
2: One of them is Alaska.
0: That's pretty good.
11: And then I was thinking Hawaii, but Hawaii might have sent University of Hawaii. So let me think about that for a second. I'm going to say one of the Dakotas, maybe South Dakota.
2: And the answer is Maine.
0: Oh,
2: who was the first major league player to appear on a box of Wheaties?
11: Major league. Is it Bo Jackson?
2: MLB.
11: Is it Bo Jackson?
2: No, it's not.
11: Is it a Yankee? Is it Joe DiMaggio?
2: No, it was Lou Gehrig. All right, we're going to run out of time. Here's your Jorge Posada question. His name is Jorge Rafael Posada Valletta, and his birthday's coming up August 17th. How old will he be?
11: Okay, so let me think of how old, of what year he might have been born.
0: I'm going to do our sig out. If you answer, while I'm doing our
11: 51.
2: 55. Close enough.
0: All right,
2: all the time we have. You're finished.
0: That's
2: terrible.
0: All the time
2: just
0: we've
2: terrible.
0: Got. Thank our guest, Sports Immortals Hall of Fame collector Jim Platt, American Stadium vendor, Rusty Duval Saint, King of Sports Collectibles, Nick DePaccio Jr. Buy Lou's new book, Blades, Bands, and Ballers, at themuseumofsports.org. 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
2: These are the good.

0: 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Here's consortium CEO John White Jr.
1: 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Today, so many people are under a lot of pressure, telling themselves, I'm okay. 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
7: 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What's going on, Jeff?
8: The World Cup is here. So I have a question for you.
7: Yes.
8: Have we been around so long with this show that was the World Cup even announced to be in the United States at the time that you and I started this thing?
7: I don't think so. We're on like 11 years of the show now.
8: Well,
7: 10
8: we're
7: for
8: here.
7: You, but the show has been going for 11. But
8: we've already started this World Cup. We have U.S. matches coming up and Philadelphia is raring to go.
7: They are. And you set it up perfectly for us because Philadelphia is raring to go. And we got the man who's going to be calling the games in Philadelphia, JP Delacamera for Fox. So why don't we go to our interview with him? We'll talk more.
8: Let's go.
7: As soccer gets ready for another incredible World Cup, the excitement keeps building here. JP Delacamera, welcome back as you get ready to call another World Cup.
9: Jason and Jeff, thanks so much. I remember one time looking at a calendar and looking at promos, and it said the World Cup is like 365 days away. Then it was a much lower number, 100 days, then 30 days, and then it's here.
8: It's here.
9: It starts this week. So everybody will say it snuck up on us, but it really didn't, you know?
7: Nah, and the excitement keeps building. And, you know, whether it's MLS or around the globe, has soccer ever been more popular than it is right now?
9: No. I say in all these interviews that back in 94, we were never thought of as a soccer nation. Everyone thought that us getting the World Cup would get us started, and maybe it did. But we're a soccer nation today. I mean, you can watch MLS and how that league has grown, NWSL,

0: USL. There's other levels. There's indoor soccer. You can watch all kinds of soccer in this country and watch more games in the Premier League than if you lived in England. Plus watching games in Germany, France, Spain, Italy, you name it, we can watch it. We are a soccer nation.
1: And as a soccer nation, before we get to the World Cup that is now at our doorstep, tell us a little bit about the MASL. I had the pleasure of attending the expansion draft of our newest and closest team.
0: Yeah.
1: Tell us about what you're doing with MASL and why we should get excited about that.
0: Well, I serve as their president of media and communications, and I have for 5 years. It was a labor of love for myself, Keith Tozer, who's the commissioner, and Shep Messing, who's the chairman. All of us really cut our teeth in indoor soccer. Shep was a big star in outdoor soccer long before indoor started. But really, Keith and I, it was indoor soccer that we really cut our teeth. And so we took it on as a challenge, and it's growing. And I think that getting in Lehigh Valley, the Spirits, as they're going to be called, is great for our league. They are fantastic operators. They've done well in the American Hockey League. And then the following year, we're going to get Sacramento in. They'll have their own building. So I think things are looking up for the league. I think the product on the field is better than most people would ever imagine. And you could see our best players were at TST. We had well over 100. I don't remember the exact count because I don't know how many players maybe joined late or some got injured maybe, but we were well over 100 and the best players in that tournament cup from our league.
2: More high-level soccer is good for everyone. It just grows the skill of the game everywhere. For casual American fans who are only tuned into soccer every 4 years or whether you're a hardcore soccer fan, talk to us about the personality. Every World Cup has its own personality. What's the feel of this one as the games get underway?
0: This is a strange one because we've seen more criticism of this one really since the get-go, whether it was, you know, going to 48 teams, then later the high ticket prices, and then some fans saying that those were not the seats that they purchased, then the cost of transportation, parking, hotels, etc. So visas, you name it, you know, they've dealt with it. I think at the end of the day, it's still going to be the most successful World Cup in our history. But I think this is different because it's, you know, it's in our country. So we're seeing this, right? I mean, I don't remember people complaining about ticket prices in Qatar or in Germany or South Africa or Brazil or any other place. Maybe they did. And we don't know that because we don't live there. But most people will say that these are the highest prices they've seen. Reportedly, some of these prices are going down, which would be a great thing. But I think the thing that separates, you know, World Cup from international friendlies, Club World Cups, Champions League, whatever it is, are the fans. I mean, you're going to see, like, the first game I'm calling is Ivory Coast and Ecuador. And while those are not the two most popular teams in this tournament, you might think that you're in the Ivory Coast area or in Quito, Ecuador, when you see how many fans come out from the Northeast, probably mostly from the Northeast area. You'd be stunned at the pageantry, the singing, the dancing, the colors, the culture of these countries. That'll be the thing that I think an MLS fan who's never been to a World Cup or an international game of a high magnitude, that's what they will take away from this.
1: Between the World Cup and the Olympics, they are the two most diverse sporting events in the world. And you get to call it. How hard is it, or how much time do you have to spend not only learning the game, learning the teams, but pronouncing them?
0: I always say that the hardest thing to do is your first World Cup or your first Olympics, because you have no idea really how to prep for it, how to study for it. So somebody that's just taking on this World Cup for the first time is probably looking at, you know, 48 teams. How am I going to get to know 48 teams when the reality is nobody's going to know 48 teams? That's impossible, you know, to do. Studio hosts will be the closest to knowing 48 teams because they've got to know something about every team because they're on every day. But in my group stage, I want to say I have 14 different teams that I'll be preparing for. So as much as I like France and Spain and Brazil and Germany, I don't have them. So I'm not watching the France game that's on TV today because I don't have them right now. If I get them in the round of 32, I'll have a chance to watch them play once this tournament starts. So part of the job that you have is knowing when to start studying, how to start studying, and when to turn it off. Otherwise, you'll have, you know, 48 teams or 20 teams or 10 teams or however many you have all in your head, and they'll all kind of like run together. I'm not worried about pronunciation until the day before the game.
2: See, Jeff, just because I don't worry about pronouncing somebody right before we go on the air, apparently that's how the pros do it. They wait right until the last second. And then
0: only
2: they
0: for
2: wait.
0: A World Cup. No, only for
1: a World Cup. JP, unless you've been listening to our show every week for the last 10 years, you don't know that what he's talking about is that we went to the Army-Navy game. And the coach of Navy has a very long name, and Jason would brag.
2: It was Ken Niumatalolo.
1: He knew how to pronounce it, and then when he interviewed him, he pronounced
2: it
1: wrong.
2: I screwed up his name right on the intro. I jumbled the whole thing.
0: To be honest, you do the best you can with pronunciations. You try to do it justice. You try to somewhat, I would say, Americanize it, because there are some sounds in the German language or the Polish language that as Americans, we can't get there, you know, and we don't do the double R's and roll them like they do in the Spanish culture. That doesn't mean you're pronouncing it wrong. You know, you're not pronouncing it like maybe they do in Barcelona, but you're pronouncing it, you know, the way it is here. Right. So you try your best to pronounce it as best as you can. And you'll always have people saying, you know, that it's incorrect or it's correct in parts of Argentina the way you're saying it, but not in other parts. So all you can do in the end, you know, is give it your best. But I find that if it's a tournament like World Cup or Olympics, I go game by game. Like right now I'm doing all my charts so that I've got my basic research on paper, know where I'm going. And then after that, then you fine tune it game by game. If you try to do notes for your first six games, you're not only in over your head, but you're going to struggle because it's too hard to do it that way. You're bound to make mistakes. You're bound to be nervous. You're bound to be thinking you don't have enough time when in actuality you do, right? So if you get the basics done ahead of time before that World Cup starts, if I have all my charts done, then I'm fine tuning each game and you can spend an entire 24 hours if that's what you have. Or 48 hours on your matchup. So when I get to Philadelphia for my first game, Ivory Coast and Ecuador, my charts are done ahead of time. And I would probably have 2 days where I could watch tape maybe of both of those teams, go over pronunciations, go online to find stories from those countries about those teams. And that's where you fine tune it. You also have to know we have a studio. And they're fantastic. We've got so many great personalities there now. I'm sure you guys know. They're going to take it at the start of the game. You know, we'll take it right at the whistle probably. They'll take halftime. They'll take postgame. So, you know, to be prepared to tell all these long Olympic-type stories in game, it's probably not going to happen. You know, you can overdo that. And so it may sound simple. It probably does. But even at a World Cup or Olympics, you should try to simplify it because only in a regular game, for what you studied for, if you get more than 30% on air, you've overtalked it.
2: I mean, you're going to be calling the action. I don't think you're going to have as much time to tell the stories. Let's talk right. about the feel. What's your overall read on the U.S. men's team? It's the first time they include 13 players from Europe's Big Five League, 8 players from MLS. Doesn't seem like they have a ton of depth in the central midfield. What's your read on this team as they enter the tournament?
0: Well, the only surprise, like for me, was Diego Luna not being on it. I understand he had an injury. Some people said that Tessman, you know, was a surprise, that Gio Reyna was a bit of a surprise. But I mean, you know, by and large, I think whenever we get to a World Cup, if it's 26, I can probably guess 23 maybe 24. You know, in the old days, it was 23 and you could guess 20 or 21, I would say. So I don't think this team has a ton of surprises, I would say. I liked what I saw in the Germany game, and I also didn't like conceding a goal in the second minute. And to be honest, I was fearing the worst when Germany scored in the second minute. It's like, oh boy, what's going to happen next? But after that, I saw some good things from our team. I think our team is very talented. I think that in their group, that's another thing. It's hard to memorize all of these groups, right? USA's group with Paraguay, Australia, and Turkey, I think at worst, they're second in that group. But I think depending on that first game, you beat Paraguay, I think you win the group.
2: I think they just had an injury the other day, too. I think Paraguay just had an injury the other night, too, in their game.
0: Yeah, I'm hearing about injuries with a bunch of teams. Not sure, like, what's changed. There was one team, a player was injured, and they're not going to replace him. Netherlands just made a change today, I saw. But if you come away with no points against Paraguay, zero, you lose the game. Now you've got two games. One is against Australia, one is against Turkey. And you know that in order to finish first or second, you got to think you got to win them both if you get no points, right? If you get no points, you're also probably struggling with confidence. So I think I can't overstate how big game one is for the U.S. If they lose it, that doesn't mean that they won't advance. They still might get in as a third place team, or, you know, there's upsets in a World Cup. They could still finish second if they lose the first game by getting 6 points. But I would feel a lot better if the U.S. has a good result. They don't have to win by a big margin, but win the game. That makes you a plus in terms of the goal differential if it comes down to that tiebreaker. And then you're confident depending on the way that game goes. I want to see both, though. I want to see the 3 points and a good performance for the confidence sake, right? Because if you get 3 points and everybody says, you know what, that was a really bad game. I know you got the 3 points and it's better than nothing, but I wonder about the confidence at that point. You know, are you saying to yourselves, man, we were lucky here. Maybe we're not as good as we think we are. And that's not just players. I mean, fans, too. We want our fans to be on the bandwagon. I think in the Germany game, after a slow start, you could hear the crowd come in there. And on the Anthony Robinson goal, which was an amazing goal, obviously, I mean, that's as pro-American crowd as we've had in our country. You tell me when was the last time it was that loud.
2: It was an amazing scene.
1: Is Matt Freese, who is a former Philadelphia Union goalkeeper, mm-hmm. Is on this team. Is this his time to shine?
0: We hope so, right? We really hope so. Matt Freese is a good goalkeeper. No one's questioning that. I think he's had good games for the U.S. team. If you pounced on his mistakes, then that's not really fair because other goalkeepers with more experience than him make big mistakes too, right? So I'm not doubting Matt Freese. I've thought that since he took over that he was going to be the USA's number one goalkeeper. I don't think Matt Freese has to win us games, but he can't lose them, if that makes sense. I think he makes the saves that he's expected to make, and as long as he doesn't give up the bad one, the real bad one that, you know, at a critical time. I don't blame him for that first goal. We all saw it. You have to have your man before he gets through. I mean, a lot of things go wrong on that goal. So I don't blame him for really either of those goals. He didn't make a big mistake in that game. You know, he showed composure, I thought, in that game. I have confidence in Matt Freese. You know, is he Tim Howard? No, but who is? You know, we don't have Tim Howard anymore. We have him as a broadcaster, but we don't have him in goal, right? And that's different. I hope Freese becomes Tim Howard. And if he doesn't, I hope somewhere there's another Tim Howard, because for years we've had goalkeepers, you know, going back to Miola, Friedel, Keller, Howard. You know, goalkeeping was never an issue for the U.S. It was never a question. the only question was, you know, who's going to start? Is it Friedel or Keller? Because, you know, they're both great at the same time.
2: Well, and you've watched Fries since he's come up back to your Union calling days. So, I mean, you've really seen the growth of him as a player as he's gone on. If we look around the world a little bit, separating the U.S., who else is a legitimate World Cup favorite here?
0: I like France. I think, you know, finishing as a runner-up the last time taught them what you have to do to get there, I would say. And their talent is amazing. Mbappe, Dembele, and the list goes on and on. I think Spain is another one. If you only would give me two choices, those are my two. I think, you know, Argentina, Messi's still great, guys, but he's 38/39, you know, I think during the World Cup. And it's tough to repeat. Only twice in history has anybody repeated as champions. And it's several years since that's happened, right? So I think Argentina is still good. I don't think that they win it. So I'm going to go with those two. And I think that, you know, when you think about how few countries have ever won it, I don't think it's going to be a newcomer that wins it, you know, this time around. I think it's, you know, one of the ones that you would think about. And I think it's France or Spain, like I said. Germany's better than maybe we've given them credit for after not doing so well the last couple of World Cups. Brazil is not what they once were, but I would never want to say, nah, Brazil can't win it. I'm not ready to say that under Carlo Ancelotti. So I think there's some good teams out there, and there's always going to be a surprise. And if you guys just look back at history, there are defending champions that lose in the group stage. You know, we've seen it. So there's going to be upsets here for sure. There's probably going to be some blowouts because it's 48 teams. But I think at the end of the day, you know, you're going to see some of the best soccer the world has ever seen. And we're going to see it in our country, Mexico, and Canada.
2: You know, you mentioned a surprise. We see it every year or every 4 years. Who, if you were to say, who's the dark horse?
0: Morocco.
2: Why? What do we look for there?
0: They finished fourth in 2022, and they impressed everyone with their ability to attack as well as defend. I think they're more disciplined than anyone ever gave them credit for, and they've had good results ever since then. They're a confident team now. And so I think if you're asking me for, like, you know, a dark horse team, I would think it's Morocco. Who else? You've got the list there too. Like, who else would you think could be a dark horse team? I'm sorry?
1: England?
0: I don't think they're dark horse. I think England's a funny one, I think, because I'm telling you the two that I think are going to win it. If you said to me I could expand that list to five, I would say England could be in it. But England's a funny team in the sense that they could win it, but they could also be disappointing. You know what I mean? They could also not get to as far as you think they're going to get. Like, I think with England, you almost never know, if that makes sense. I mean, Harry Kane's going to have to lead the way, and he's been in great form. But again, if you let me expand the pool, you know, England would be in there.
2: All right, so would Germany. So if we go out of expanding the pool, what about like a Japan or something like that? They seem like a deep team coming in. Is that somebody who can make a little noise?
0: Japan's in with, as I look down, the Netherlands, Sweden, and Tunisia. So I look at, in that group, I'm thinking Japan could finish second. They could finish third and advance. I always liked Japan as a team for the men and the women both. I think they're highly technical players on both sides. It's not speed only. They're fast, but it's speed of play, I would say. They move the ball as well as anyone else. They move with and without the ball as well as anyone else too. They just haven't had as many stars, I guess, more so in the men's game than on the women's side. I think Japan always gives the U.S. women's national team fits when they play against them. So if there's a team from Asia that could be a dark horse, you know, you could look at Japan. But here's the other thing. When somebody asks me, who do I think can win it? You don't have to win every game in the group stage to advance, right? But right. in the knockout stage, you do. Who can win? Now there's an extra one, right? So it's round of 32, round of 16, quarterfinal, semifinal. You have to win four games, win them to get to the final. And so when somebody says, let's say it's Japan, you know, can they get to the final? I say no. I don't think they could win four games in a knockout against clubs, nations that are going to be better than they are. You know, if you want to say Mexico, U.S., four games is hard to win. You got to win them, even if it's a penalty kick shootout. You know, it's one extra game. Three games is tough enough.
2: If the U.S. is going to penalty kick shootouts, Jeff will tell you I'll be in the fetal position, unable to watch and breathe. So,
0: well, I hope the U.S. goes deep, but it depends again. Where do you finish? Who do you play in the round of 32? In Qatar, the U.S. did as well as I thought they were going to do. I never thought they would beat the Netherlands. Never. I think the Netherlands were unbeaten in like 17, something like that. So I never expected that. So for me, U.S. succeeded at that World Cup. Now, had they played another nation that was not better than the U.S., but equal to or maybe slightly better, yeah, they could have won that game. And then now they've got a little momentum, and then maybe round of 16, right? I mean, if you win your first two in the knockout, you've got momentum, and then you start to believe, right? So, like, as I'm saying this to you now, no, I don't think Japan could win four straight games in a knockout. No, I don't think Belgium could win four straight games in a knockout. But if they won two, and you ask me, could they win two more, I would say yes, they can.
1: So correct me if I'm wrong, because I haven't studied all prior World Cups. This seems like this World Cup, the venues, is the largest geographic region, which with diverse climates. And within those diverse climates, you also have diverse settings in that some of the games are being played in controlled conditions, 70 degree perfect weather, yep. indoor stadiums. Others are being held in places where you could have 90, 100 degree heat.
0: Houston.
1: Is there an unfairness to this depending on where you've been placed to be playing games? Because I got to imagine that if you're an athlete, no matter how good you are and how well conditioned you are, if you're playing games in 100 degree sweltering humidity, and then another team is playing the round before in a controlled condition, doesn't that give them an advantage, or am I overstating it?
0: No, the honest answer is yes, right? And there's other people that would do this research that could tell you more, such as advantage of playing games in altitude as opposed to not altitude, right? Who's traveling more than somebody else? I'd like to think it all evens out. It probably doesn't. But I mean, if somebody's playing three games in a group stage in 100 degree temperatures, I'm hoping that they're not traveling as much as maybe someone else. So maybe there's more, you know, rest recovery for them. But yeah, it's probably not fair because of what you're saying. It's also in three countries, right?
1: Right.
0: Altitude of Mexico and maybe some other U.S. places. Heat and humidity, Houston. Some of the stadiums, like you said, are controlled, air controlled, right? So like a roof closing or half closing or whatever they're going to do. So, yeah, but I think that's, you know, it's in the World Cup, right? So you can make excuses for it if you want. At the end of the day, everybody's going to be playing, you know, three games in a short period of time. Everybody is going to have some kind of a travel. Everyone's going to have some kind of a complaint about what it is, whether it's the schedule, how they got there, when they got there, long lines trying to get into a stadium, security issue, whatever it is, right? But at the end of the day, everybody's gonna be dealing with something.
1: I would not want to play in Miami, though.
2: Is there a story?
0: You know what, though? But your point, though, Jeff, is good in the sense that, you know, if you're a coach, you've got to manage that in a locker room, right? You've got to, you know, the first sign anybody's complaining about the Heat, you know, like, hey, guys, we got three games in this. You know what I mean? I don't want to hear it. Like, rest your players. You can make five subs, right? You're going to have a hydration break. So coaches won't want to make excuses. They will want to manage it within their dressing room area as best that they can. I think the team that makes the most excuses probably gets the least amount of points.
2: What's the one thing fans should look for early in the tournament that will predict who can actually win it?
0: Maybe surprises or an injury, a key injury, right? Does Ronaldo start for Portugal? Is Messi healthy? Is Mbappe off to a good start? Oh, wow, Mexico won their first two games. Are they better than we thought? U.S. destroys Paraguay. This is good. You know what I mean? It's like early results. One of the minnows gets a victory, right? My last World Cup in 2022 for the men, Saudi Arabia beat Argentina. No one had that on their bingo card. I'm including myself. I thought it was going to be a blowout, you know, before the game. Like, that was my thought. Argentina is going to blow them off the field. They lost. Argentina lost. It was the only game, right, that they lost. They win the World Cup. How bad of a start was that?
2: Yeah.
0: Right? So, I mean, that's what everybody's going to say. If the U.S. loses the first game, somebody's going to say, well, so did Argentina, right? But that's factual, right?
1: Who in this World Cup, just for U.S. fans, who's going to become the darling for the U.S. team, and who's going to be the darling outside of this country that people may not know about?
0: I think everybody knows Messi, Ronaldo. I think not enough people know Mbappe. Not enough people know Dembele. Lamine Yamal, he's young. But is he going to have a breakout tournament? Is he the player? If he's the player that we're talking about when it's over, maybe Spain does win it, right? But on the U.S. side, it's got to be Pulisic. I think your best players have to be your best players in tournaments. It's hard for me to think that as good as I think our team is, and I'm not. It's not a one-man band. I think if Pulisic does not have a very good World Cup, that it'll be reflected in the U.S. result. I mean, if you're going to tell me today that, you know, he doesn't score and he plays poorly, but the U.S. advances deep, I would question that. I'm not saying he has to win Golden Boot or Golden Ball or has to score multiple goals, but he has to be our best player.
2: I just want to see the U.S. advance because I want to see the country buy in. Like when the women advanced here, it was crazy. If you have that, if you have the men actually coming out hot and playing well here on our soil, the games are actually in time zones that people can watch. That'll be awesome. Just the feeling in different communities to have that.
0: Yeah. Well, I remember 99 Women's World Cup. They started at Giant Stadium, and the tournament built from there. And the bandwagon became, I don't want to say overcrowded because it's never overcrowded. You can't have too many people on the bandwagon. But, I mean, the bandwagon was pretty heavy each game, right, as they won. Because people didn't know then how great this U.S. women's team was. I mean, they knew that they would be a favorite, but they lost earlier in the previous World Cup in 1995. So even though U.S. was a favorite, it was on home soil, you know, USA versus China, you know, could have gone either way. Brazil was good too back then, and there were other nations as well. So the momentum built up, right? So for the U.S., they win against Paraguay, and then you'll hear it. You'll see it. You'll feel it on the bandwagon. Win the next game? Wow, that bandwagon, you know, starting to move. Win a third game? Like, forget about draws. Like, you're winning? Now you're going to have people thinking this team could go on a very deep run. Contrast that with losing the first game against Paraguay. The diehards will probably still say, you know, hey, that was a tough loss, but we got two more games to go. We're going to be okay. The ones that are potential bandwagon jumpers on or off, the neutrals, the ones that are tuning in for the first time, they don't know how good our team is, are going to take some of the air out of that balloon, sadly. But that's reality.
1: We've been lucky enough to be able to listen to you for years as somebody calling Philadelphia Union games. How big do you think this is for the city of Philadelphia to be hosting World Cup games? And what do you expect to be the outcome to the Philadelphia community of having World Cup here?
0: It's huge for Philadelphia. But as you guys know, there's a long history in Philadelphia going back to the old days of the Philadelphia Adams and then, you know, club soccer in the area, Lamar Hunt U.S. Open Cup back in the day. Indoor soccer started big in Philadelphia. Yeah, even before them, right? Philadelphia Fever, I want to say. Was it the Fever back then in the old MISL? I think it was the Fever. But Philly's had a long history of soccer, and the Philadelphia Union have only added to that. I was there when they made the announcement with Ali Bedoya in downtown Philly. And you could see, you know, the enthusiasm that was there. I've been reading a lot about how some of our cities, some of our hosting places have struggled, you know, with corporate sponsorship. Not in Philly's case. No. I mean, they've been on it for the last 2 years.
2: Philly's been the model.
0: I don't want to say names because I'm going to forget somebody, but they know how to do it in Philly. They know who to call. When the guys in Philly call a major company, the person at the other end is really asking, how much do you want? You know what I mean? Like, it's that, it's not a pressure thing. It's just everybody buys in. And I know they've been doing this for well over 2 to 3 years, right? And so I'm not surprised when I read that Philly's offering this stuff for free that somebody else is not offering, right? Not surprised at all, because Philly's gotten the job done with a corporate sponsorship. Some of these other places are way behind for whatever reason, but not Philly. So yes, it's going to be exciting for Philadelphia. Yes, they 100% deserved it. And if they thought that attendance and atmosphere at the Club World Cup was big last year in Philly, they haven't seen anything yet.
2: Oh, that was a scene last year. I'm glad you're going to be here to call it and see it for yourself and be in the middle of the community. We always appreciate your insights and perspective, especially with games and the World Cup approaching. JP Delacamera, go back to your studying and have a good call.
0: I'm so thrilled, guys, that my first game is in Philadelphia. Couldn't ask for anything better.
2: Good for JP being right in the middle of all of this, getting to, you know, being in Philly for so long and getting to see everything that's going on. I don't know. What's your feeling on U.S. soccer? I mean, if you look at this with the expansion of the field to 48, which we talked to JP about, you win one game, you almost guarantee yourself moving through the group stage.
1: The weird thing is there doesn't seem to be much hype. Like, leading up to this, I would have thought that the last 6 months would be U.S. soccer, U.S. soccer, U.S. soccer, and it's not.
2: It's too much about ticket prices and visas and transportation and tailgating. It's been all the logistics nonsense.
1: I also think there's a nervous reluctance to hyping up this team because nobody knows them. Nobody knows what they're capable of, what they're not capable of. And I think people are just nervous as... could they be out in the group stage? Is it possible that they could go on? And I think the hype will come if you're right, if they move through that group stage.
2: If they win tonight, all of a sudden you're going to see a wave of people excited because they'll probably play better in the other. You know, tonight's probably their hardest matchup against Paraguay. I believe Paraguay had an injury in the warm-up matches, like kind of the friendlies that they were doing coming in. So we'll see what they look like. I'm actually going over. I was invited to a watch party, Jeff. You know how I feel about watching sports with other people.
1: Okay.
2: I have let them know that I need a corner to just curl up in and watch the game, okay? Do you think they'll give me one?
1: Are they accommodating you with a corner in a party?
2: No, not really.
1: Okay, no, I don't think so.
2: It's like a big, you know how the state's doing their watch parties everywhere. You know, mm-hmm. my government stuff, I have to go like do something. So
1: Oh, yeah. So they're definitely going to give you a corner.
2: Yeah, they're definitely not going
1: to. Mr. VIP.
2: They're not giving me a damn thing.
1: Are you getting your own HOV lane on the New Jersey Turnpike like people who have FIFA tickets?
2: Oh, my God, Jeff. Okay, so we are very close to total chaos, by the way. If the Spurs win game 5, you have France playing in the afternoon at New York Stadium or whatever the heck they call it now, not MetLife Stadium. And then Wemby at night with the train shut down at MSG.
1: Where do you live? What state do you live in?
2: Jersey.
1: You literally just called it New York or whatever it is stadium.
2: Well, I refuse to call it New York, New Jersey Stadium, New Jersey, New York Stadium. It's MetLife Stadium. It's Lincoln Financial Field. This is stupid.
1: You can't just call it New York Stadium.
2: No, I'm going to call it MetLife.
1: That was just wrong.
2: I'm going to call it MetLife Stadium because that's what it is.
1: We apologize to all the New Jersey residents.
2: For
1: one of our two New Jersey residents calling it New York Stadium.
2: I hope that our residents can make it to the stadium. I was seeing last night.
1: You can make it there. You just have to sell your firstborn child.
2: Did you see the Uber set up?
1: No, I have not.
2: You can Uber there and it will drop you off in a parking lot 1.3 miles away from the stadium.
1: And then what do you do?
2: Walk.
1: Call another Uber?
2: Walk. No, you walk. I mean, there's going
1: to
2: be
1: to walk a mile and a half?
2: Yes.
1: Where are they dropping you off?
2: At a staging lot from the stadium. I don't understand what New Jersey did, by the way. Like, Philly's
1: off the turnpike. There's no road. It's all highways.
2: You can't drive there. The parking lots are closed.
1: I don't understand how you walk a mile and a half unless you close a road or you're just playing Frogger with yourself running across a highway.
2: Which could happen. This is literally, speaking of Frogger, did you see the guy, the international guy who's going around the country just like documenting his trip, going to like Buc-ee's and all this other stuff? And
1: yeah, but what does that have to do with Frogger?
2: He's dodging people as he goes across the country. It's very interesting to watch.
1: It's not the same. Obviously, you've never played Frogger.
2: I've played Frogger. I'm not that old. I have played Frogger.
1: So I have a little fun thing for you.
2: Go for it.
1: Of course I'm doing it because I'm neat.
2: Yeah.
1: So they have this thing circulating around the internet that's the 2026 World Cup U.S. Sports 5 comparison.
2: Okay.
1: So it tells you which team is most like a World Cup team and the one you should root for.
2: All right. So
1: you have your choice. Like, you can do it based on your NCAA football team, your NFL team, your NHL team, or your MLB team. Which one you want to start with?
2: I've got to start with Rutgers.
1: Okay.
2: Who am I?
1: See, that was the way it was supposed to end, and you ruined the whole bit.
2: I can't start with something else. I figured if I started with the Eagles, you would do the "I'm not going to talk the Eagles in the summer" nonsense.
1: It's fine, but we'll start with that. So we'll start with my school. So yeah. if you went to Michigan or root for Michigan, you should be rooting for Brazil because they are
2: y'all are good.
1: Because they're considered historic royalty with iconic identity. So you scroll down through this little list, and if you're a Rutgers person...
2: How far down do you have to scroll in the list to get to Rutgers? Am I rooting for, like, Bosnia and Herzegovina?
1: Is Iraq. And the reason...
2: Iraq or Iran?
1: No, Iraq. And the reason...
2: Iran would have been better than Iraq.
1: The reason is it's a long road back. It would be a gritty return story.
2: Okay. So you're telling me there's a chance. Is that what you're saying?
1: It's way down on the bottom.
2: So my question
1: way
2: is,
1: down on the bottom.
2: Who sat there and took the time to put this all together?
1: I think somebody created it through ChatGPT, but I can't tell you. I got this from someone else. So it was circulating around an office. My wife's office.
2: The things that make you interested and catch your attention stun me sometimes.
1: All right, so you want to do your NFL comparison? So I'll give you your props there. So if you are an Eagles fan,
2: we a good team. Should,
1: who
2: we a good team?
1: Well, who would you think it would be?
2: Like Argentina,
1: Senegal.
2: Okay,
1: and it's because they're physical, athletic, modern, and a rising threat.
2: Do they do the tush push?
1: No, because you can't use your hands in soccer.
2: Look,
1: if you're a Flyers fan, you should be rooting for Mexico because they have massive passion, drama, and there's frustration.
2: They had a good match yesterday.
1: It's actually a good explanation.
2: Did you watch their match yesterday, their opening match?
1: Mexico?
2: Yeah. It was physical. There was three red cards. South Africa had two, Mexico had one. I did have a question for you. In last night's game, the late night game, South Korea against Chechnya, I think, mm-hmm. was the game. There was a lot of empty seats in Guadalajara. I was pretty surprised by that. I figured the Mexican stadiums would be pretty full. That it was
1: Well, it depends. I don't know what the economy is like in Guadalajara, but if the prices are similar in Mexico as to the ones in the U.S., I would imagine. I mean, it's got to be cost prohibitive in Mexico even more than it would be in the United States, right?
2: So are we going to see a lot of that? I mean, you see a lot of these stadiums giving away seats to, like, instead of lowering prices at the last minute, they're giving seats away to community organizations and other things. Very interesting.
1: I'm happy they're giving seats away to community organizations, but it is not, they are not doing it, in my belief, because they're altruistic.
2: No, they're doing it because they want an empty stadium.
1: Well, that and because they're so arrogant. They refuse to lower the prices. So the answer is we're going to keep our prices exactly where we are, and we'd rather give away tickets. And at least that way we can foster some goodwill and the seats will be full. In all sports in life, there is a lot of arrogance and hubris. For some reason, FIFA has taken the mantle as the most arrogant organization on this planet.
2: I don't know. Texas Tech is rivaling them. This might be a good transition point.
1: You really want my blood to boil before I go over my checkup, my annual checkup?
2: I apologize to your doctor. Let them know that everything was going well. And then Texas Tech tried to make themselves the victim for signing Brendan Sorsby, who, if you're not aware, gambled. Was suspended.
1: How many times?
2: 40 times, I believe.
1: No. How many times has he placed a bet? They said what? 9,000?
2: Like, yeah, like 9,000 times.
1: And at least $90,000.
2: Yes.
1: And he bet on his own team. Mm-hmm. Okay, which was the second you're born, you're told by everybody, don't bet on your own team. Right? Mm-hmm. And he also apparently bet on adverse outcomes on his own team. Is that correct?
2: See, that I'm not.
1: Is that part of the report?
2: It says bets involving his own team. So I'm not sure which side he was taking it. Either way, I don't understand why we have to argue the semantics. I thought this was a bright line. And a court intervened and granted Sorsby a temporary injunction, allowing him to play while the case proceeds. Guess when the case is scheduled to be heard, Jeff?
1: Yeah, after the season.
2: February.
1: Yeah, but you know the one thing, and I'm not excusing it away, but I would not want to be a judge in Texas who is the one that tells a Texas football player not to play for a Texas school. Because people are lunatics. And we know in the sports world there's all these death threats. Can you imagine what would have happened to that judge? This has become so sad that this is what we have to think about. But the fact is schools are trying to do the right thing. Although I roll my eyes when I hear Georgia is refusing to play them in anything when they're not scheduled to play anything. And Nebraska is refusing to play
2: when Georgia is the moral compass. Exactly.
1: The speeding school.
2: Yes.
1: And the entire
2: they should worry Big about Ten, creating a car service for their players first.
1: Yeah. And then the Big Ten decides they're going to ban playing them. And there's no game scheduled.
2: Which,
1: by a Big
2: by
1: Ten
2: the
1: team
2: way, if nobody responded, we would be saying, where is everybody talking? So like we're making light of the fact that these teams aren't playing, but good for them for at least standing up and saying like, this is not right.
1: Yeah, but and how about Ken Paxton, the attorney general of Texas, who's got his own problems, mm-hmm. deciding that he's going to threaten the Big 12 with an antitrust lawsuit if they refuse to play him?
2: Where does the line?
1: Where's Texas Tech on this?
2: Texas Tech is making themselves out to be the victim.
1: Okay, but I want to highlight right here that Texas Tech decided to recruit a guy they know has all of these gambling problems.
2: Stop it now.
1: And are standing by this decision for one reason and one reason only is because they think they can win more football games.
2: Absolutely.
1: And I know that sports are about winning and that you should do as much as you can, but there has to be some line. I don't care what you say. There has to be some line.
3: And it is despicable that Texas Tech is wrapping themselves in some sort of victimhood when they've decided to take in somebody who apparently is still getting treatment for it. And I hope that he is okay for it. And we've talked millions of times on the show of addiction being a real issue. But that doesn't mean that you have to let somebody, just because they're somebody who's addicted to eating chicken, you don't let that fox in the hen house.
2: He's not being let in because he's addicted. He's being let in because he can play good football. And that's the thing. They can say whatever they want about supporting a student athlete who's going through a tough time. If he couldn't throw a football, he wouldn't be on the team. End of story.
3: And here's another one. Texas Tech billionaire booster Cody Campbell.
2: Yep.
3: Saying, quote, they don't want to play us.
2: Yes.
3: Yes. Yeah. They don't want to play you. They don't want to play you because you decided that you have no ethics at all.
2: Yeah. And by the way, I mean, if you really care about the student athlete, you're going to make him go through recovery under this spotlight. Like, that is recovery is hard enough on its own without all of the pressure that you are going to put on this student athlete so that he can win football games for you while you tell me that it's about his best interest.
3: If you're going through a recovery from any addiction, aren't you supposed to just focus on that?
2: Yes, you make amends and you focus.
3: Well, I thought he was still going through the recovery. So if he's still going through it, why is he putting himself in this line of fire, and how possibly can he be focused on the one thing that he needs to focus on?
2: I don't know. I'm mixed on questioning him because, you know, I know he wants to chase his dreams. And he's an addict. And those two things shouldn't conflict in his mind. I blame the adults who are allowing this to happen as much as I do. He did it. He created the situation.
3: Brendan Sorsby is an adult. He's in his 20s.
2: If they didn't give him NIL money and let him come in, this wouldn't be an issue. Am I wrong?
3: You're not wrong that part is accurate, but you are, and it's not a question of right or wrong. I just don't believe that he is absolved of any.
2: Oh, I know.
3: I also don't think him saying I'm an addict absolves him of what he did. Every athlete walks into every building and every beginning of a season, and the first thing they say is, don't bet on your sport.
2: Admitting you are an addict is only the first step to owning it. It is not the last. I know that very uniquely. You know that. Like, I don't understand how you're going to recover in that spotlight easily. And I have a hard time watching.
3: And the other thing that bothers me is, I mean, the decision by this judge is baffling and not very well explained. But if the explanation is that this is a mental illness issue and that you can't bar somebody from anything because of a mental illness, the fear is that everybody's going to take advantage of this loophole and drive a truck through it. So every time some kid bets on their team or bets on their sport, they're just going to say I'm an addict, which minimizes
2: addiction,
3: the real issue.
2: Yeah.
3: And that is another concern that I have, is that this has become something that they've made a mockery of for the benefit
2: of
3: wins
2: trying and losses to pop it.
3: The Texas football team.
2: Well, and it's going to impact everything else going forward. We've got about 5 minutes left.
3: Well, I'd like to, there's one other thing.
2: Go ahead.
3: Because the other argument,
2: I mean, if we don't talk about anything else this show, that's fine. We can talk about
3: this.
2: That's
3: fine, but my other concern is that you constantly hear people this week saying the NCAA deserves this because of everything else.
2: No, they don't.
3: They don't. We are the first people to come on and say how the NCAA has screwed up A through Z.
2: They've tried with gambling. They haven't.
3: This one, you don't deserve bad things because other bad things you do.
2: Yes.
3: And so the NCAA did nothing wrong here. They tried to enforce a logical rule to protect the integrity of their sport. Just that issue they have done okay with. So it's not their fault, nor did they deserve it, because some school and some judge and some kid and all of those people in Texas Tech decided to do what they did.
2: I guess the logic there is that they've allowed NIL and everything else to run wild.
3: But this has nothing to do with NIL.
2: I know, but I think that's the logic of a person trying to go there. I agree with you.
3: Well, I don't think it's logic. It's illogic.
2: The NCAA can be blamed for a lot of things, not the actions of a judge. Not at all. You want to talk Phillies last couple of minutes? You want to talk NHL playoffs?
3: You want to talk about the exciting new addition to the team? Are you excited tonight for Derek Hill?
2: I don't think that he was meant to be what he's being made into. I think the Adolis Garcia injury has made it a larger
3: problem. We know more?
2: No, we haven't. When he came out of the game, they said it was a shoulder.
3: They said it was a pulled muscle,
2: right shoulder. We haven't heard anything else on if it's a tear. He had just started to hit a little bit. The bigger issue is his defense in the outfield. You don't have that. And you have told me many, many, many, many, many, many times, we have nobody to replace them.
3: And you even have less because for those of you that forgot, Johan Rojas was in the system because Johan Rojas got suspended.
2: Who?
3: because he decided to hang out with Alvarado. Not for real, but apparently the they PED decided club. To do a similar thing. Yeah, the PED club. He's now out for the season, even if he was going to come back from his suspension because he hurt himself working his way back.
2: And yet the Phillies are still 37-31, six games over 500, took 2 of 3 from Toronto. Even though they're still 8 games back of the Braves, who just keep winning, they're a game and a half up on the Padres for the second wild card spot, a game and a half back on the Cardinals for the first wild card spot. 28-12 since Don Mattingly took over and won 10 of 13 series. And yet I still have no idea what this team is.
3: Well, you know, they're still 8 games back of the Braves. They are in wild card contention. It's not that they're doing it with smoke and mirrors because they have great players. They still have Schwarber. They still have Harbor. Marsh has turned into something I never thought he would turn into.
2: What did you text me this week?
3: That I think he deserves to be on the All-Star team.
2: That needs to be called out on this show. That needs to be pointed out.
3: I readily say I am absolutely shocked.
2: Our listeners know this has been a Marsh O'Hoppy thing since day one. We have followed them both.
3: This, if you're going to gloat over this, this is the week to do it. Because if you saw O'Hoppy's defensive,
2: I have to take it while I can get it, Jeff. I'm taking it now. And look, Marsh keeps.
3: But you have 2.5 great pitchers. It depends on which day Lizardo. What Lizardo is going to be on?
2: It doesn't depend on which day. It depends on which stadium. Have you seen the difference between his road and home starts?
3: His
2: 7 road starts. He has a 1.55 ERA. His home starts at Citizens Bank Park, 7.34 ERA.
3: Why? What could possibly be the explanation for that?
2: It's a 5.79 run gap. It leads all pitchers in baseball and is the third largest home road ERA split by a left-hander since they started tracking it in 1976.
3: Is there any chance somebody's going to blame the mound?
2: Well, and it's worse. 1 home run allowed in 7 road starts, 7 home runs in his home starts, 37 hits on the road versus 43 at home in fewer innings. He's just two completely different pitchers. And nobody
3: but
2: can
3: why? Really What's the explanation?
2: Nobody can explain it to me. Nobody can. But he is literally night and day. But then you'd have Sanchez and Wheeler who are just dominant.
3: Yeah, and then Nola, you don't know what you're going to get. I mean, the weird thing about Nola is you would think as he got older, the velocity would be the problem, and the velocity hasn't changed.
2: I am convinced it's the ABS and the pitch clock. It's changed the way that he pitches, and he just hasn't adjusted yet. We got about 30 seconds left. Where is your head with this team now?
3: The Phillies?
2: Yeah.
3: It's meh.
2: Great way to describe it.
3: You want to get excited about them. There are things to definitely be excited about. But when you look at this team, do they look like a second round exit?
2: Oh, God, I'm going to leave it. That's going to be the last thought. Thanks so much for joining us this week. Make sure to join us next Friday night to help you start your weekend in style. Go Team USA. Have a great one. We'll talk to you next week. Bye-bye.
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0: real, real, relaxed, relaxed, but relevant. But relevant. She's an absolute professional with a homegirl feel. Welcome to the Bishop Mary Show with Bishop Mary Foy Palmer, where she will discuss both religious and secular topics with various guests from all walks of life. 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And now, here's Bishop Mary.
1: Top of the morning to you. Good morning. Good morning. We're live here in the studio.
2: Mm-hmm. Good morning.
1: Yeah, he's playing hide and seek. This morning.
2: You can't find me.
1: Wait a minute. What you mean we can't find you?
2: That's right. You can hear me. There's nothing to see here. No, I'm just kidding. How you doing, Bishop Mary?
1: I'm all right. How are you? Good morning, everybody. It is Bishop Mary, and you will soon see Brother Marcus. And we are live here in the studio of WWDB 860 AM. It's another day's journey, and we're glad about it. And so we can't wait to get started. We have a very powerful show today, and we're waiting on our guests to join us. And believing that we're going to have good chat. First, let me take a Episcopal privilege to send our greetings and our sympathies to the family of Bishop Richard Pender, who was a general known as the Prince of Praise. The Lord called him from labor to reward a little over a week and a half ago. His celebration will be in Maryland,

0: it's all over Facebook, so I don't have it in front of me. But for those of us who knew him in this area, we certainly are praying for Lady Pender, Beth L. Temple, and all of those that were friends. He was a great friend, one of the three amigos, the late Andy Ford, and now the late Richard Pender.
1: Yeah.
0: And Archbishop Figueroa was the last of the three amigos. I had a chance to talk with him, and of course his heart is heavy, so we want to pray for that. And we definitely want to continue to give God praise for his life.
1: Mm-hmm.
0: And then, of course, for the young man, praying for healing. The young man who was shot outside my grandchildren's school earlier this week. He is in critical condition, fighting for his life over conflict. And we pray that God will touch him.
1: Yeah.
0: That his family. And I'm grateful that a bullet didn't go through the windows or strike my grandchildren.
1: Mm-hmm.
0: But God protected both the police.
1: Yeah.
0: And the people. So we definitely want to keep those things in mind.
1: Yeah.
0: How was your weekend, sir?
1: It was interesting as always. You know, I thank God that we were able to have a weekend, but always hearing something, you know, about the passing of a few family members in the last, 3 weeks. You know, my cousin's wife, God rest her soul, and my niece's father just got word on yesterday that he transitioned. But nevertheless, we will continue to pray for everybody and ask God to continue to guide us as we do what we need to do here for the people on this side of glory and pray for those who are on the other side. But welcome to the Bishop Mary Show, everybody. Happy Monday.
0: Well, we don't need to pray for them on the other side. Amen.
1: Well,
0: because they all right. Yeah. Hey, if they know Jesus.
1: Yeah.
0: However, they don't. Well, and then we can help them with. Nonetheless, we're going to get our show started off right away. And here is our way of introducing our first guest.

0: And that is a way for us to introduce our first guest this morning, the Honorable Isaiah Thomas, who is the majority whip for our city council. And so we're so grateful that he is with us. And good morning, sir.
1: Good morning. Good morning.
2: Hey, good morning. Thank you for having me. How are you doing?
0: He got a baseball cap. See, I knew when I put this on that
1: it's
0: I was
1: cap
0: right.
1: Because
0: he
1: day.
0: Was wearing baseball cap. I got mine on, sir, in honor of you.
2: I appreciate it. I just need a haircut. So,
1: that part. All right. All right. All right.
0: Well, we...
2: I apologize for that as well.
0: No, that's okay. We're yeah. Well, it's a bad hair day for a sister, too, so it works.
2: My lighting is so bad. I do apologize.
0: Oh, no, that's all right. You look great.
1: Yeah, we just worried about the audio.
0: Yeah, we ain't worried about the audio. We want to see your face, too. Excuse me?
1: The audio is much better. Because that's where everybody in America hears the show.
0: No, well, we're grateful because we're live on Facebook. So good morning to our audience, and we're thankful so much for you coming on our show at my request. I appreciate you, sir, and I thank you so much for taking a few moments out of your busy schedule just to update us. So Civics 101,
1: mm-hmm.
0: I have been doing peace rallies all around the city as on behalf of the Office of Public Safety. So one thing that people say is, what is city council? And then, since you have a position in leadership, would you mind explaining that as well as the majority whip?
2: More than sure, absolutely. So city council is the legislative branch of government that works with the executive branch of government to pass all laws and budgets for the city of Philadelphia, which is the lowest level of representation. You know, back when you were in elementary school, somebody probably told you there were three branches of government, executive, legislative, and judicial branch. What they didn't tell you is that there are also three levels of representation. So while you have executive branch, legislative branch, and judicial branch, you have those three levels of government at three different places of representation. So you have the executive for the city, which is the mayor. You have the legislative branch for the city, which is city council. When you're talking about the state level, the executive is the governor, the legislative branch is state senators and state representatives, and of course, on the federal level, the executive branch is the president, and the legislative branch is the Senate and Congress. So our government works the exact same way. The executive is the mayor, the legislative branch is city council. Philadelphia is made up of 10 councilmatic districts. There's one council member to represent every district in the city of Philadelphia. Then there are seven council members at large. Five are reserved for the majority party, which in Philadelphia are Democrats, and two are reserved for the minority party, which can be any type of person who wants to run can run. Traditionally in the past, those seats have been held by Republicans in Philadelphia, but for the last couple years, they've been actually held by Working Families Party candidates in the city of Philadelphia. So that's a quick synopsis of what a city council is and how our legislative body works. As it relates to my specific role, I'm the third highest ranked council member. So our hierarchy is council president, which is something that we vote for internally. After that is the majority leader, which only the majority party can work for, vote for. And then after that is the majority whip and then a deputy whip, all things that only the majority party can vote for. On the minority side, you have your minority leader and your minority whip as well, too. And so those six positions make up the leadership of our 17-member legislative body.
1: All right.
0: And so when they talk about what is a whip,
1: mm-hmm.
0: I mean, so we know what a whip does.
2: Mm-hmm. Yeah, I mean.
1: Depending on where you're from.
0: Well, see, he gonna go somewhere.
1: No, I'm saying.
0: You know, because folks don't always understand terms.
1: Yeah.
0: So what is the position of a whip? Yeah, what does that mean?
2: It's simple. It's just, I mean, don't think, you know, traditional old school whipping, right? Like, not that. but whip, meaning bring things together, like how many.
1: Oh, okay.
2: So my job is just to count the votes. So, for instance, last week we had a budget around, we did our vote around the budget, and there were a lot of different taxes that the mayor proposed. And so what I would do is reach out to members and kind of get a vote count to see how many people are for something, how many people are against something. Anytime we have something controversial, just try to fill members out, see where they are, mm-hmm. find out what they're going to vote for and not vote for, and be a part of the leadership compromise that works with the mayor to, you know, pass laws and move the city forward.
1: All right. I have a question for you. As the majority whip, what do you believe are some of the biggest issues currently impacting our communities, and how are you working, you know, to address those things?
2: So that's a good question, but the problem is that in government, everybody doesn't agree on that answer. And so when you say, what is the major problems that we have in Philadelphia, I actually think the two biggest problems we have is job growth / poverty and education, right? Mm-hmm. That's my in particular opinion. There are plenty of people who don't agree with that. You can clearly tell that there are a lot of people who feel like housing is the biggest problem in the city of Philadelphia. There are a lot of people who feel like crime is the biggest problem in the city of Philadelphia. And I can go on and on and on. Mm-hmm. For me, I think everything starts with jobs and schools. Philadelphia is the second poorest city and a major city in the entire country. We were in first place for a long time. We didn't do anything to get out of first place. Other cities just made bad decisions to put them in first place.
1: Yeah.
2: So we are the poorest big city in the entire country. And we all know what's going on with the schools, right?
1: Yeah.
2: I don't even need to go there. So I think that's the problem we run into is that while I may believe the biggest problems in Philadelphia are jobs and schools, most people don't agree with that.
1: Right. I have another question for you because I'm always thinking about like inspiration and motivation and things of that nature. What inspired you to pursue a life of public service?
2: Yeah, I mean, I was a teacher before this. I grew up in the Freedom Schools program. Freedom Schools really raised me. Coming out of the Children's Defense Fund, having an opportunity to study under Marion Wright Edelman and some of the best and brightest minds all across the country. And for me, traveling to Tennessee and D.C., working from the age of 14 to about 25, that really planted the concept, or really, I shouldn't say planted, it made servant leadership a part of my DNA. When Tom Corbett decided to balance the budget of the Commonwealth of Pennsylvania on the back of education, maybe I was about 24 years old, that really put the battery in my back to run for office. So I actually ran for office for the first time at 25. You got to be 25 to run. So as soon as I was old enough, I actually ran for city council in Philadelphia. I lost my first two races and won my third. But the inspiration for me was always to be the change that you wanted to see, because that's how I was raised. And so when we watch adults make, you know, terrible financial decisions that really destroy public education, we're still trying to recover from those decisions today. That's what really put the battery in my back. And that was maybe, 14 years ago?
0: Wow. So. And to that point, Councilman, we understand that you mentioned your top two priorities. So given, let's talk about job growth first, the poverty level. What do you think we need to do from your perspective to help decrease the poverty and the job growth? Of course, recently we had a big argument over what that looks like. And council, you know, made a decision last week. And some folks are not happy about it. But at the end of the day, when people have to choose between medicine and food.
2: What decision did we make that folks aren't happy about? Let's clarify that first.
0: Well, I'm saying they're not happy with they're happy with you all. Let me correct that. They're happy about some decisions with the budget. Some folks felt as though that the budget was passed. The parts of the budget that were passed were okay, but the parts where the council did not approve, I'm getting from the ground a lot of folks who are saying we're glad to hear that, because of course it was around the Uber tax and the dollar and, you know, the occupancy stuff. And I have been to more than a few of the city council budget hearings, more than the city budget town halls, and even the mayor having her own town halls all around the city. And so there seems to be collectively a pushback about those things that were going to impact are those who are the least, the last, the lost, in particular our seniors. And so given that, if I misspoke, I misspoke it runny, so I'm correcting it, that a lot of folks are happy that this did not, quote unquote, pass to affect and increase the poverty in the city of Philadelphia. So is that the first stepping stone? Are there other things that we may need to do to help not only the job growth for those that want to maintain and get a job, but those that are struggling just to make ends meet?
2: So that vote was more or less about the affordability crisis and recognizing that utility bills are going up, gas is going up, food is going up, cost of living in general is going up. Trump is president. We have two more years of this. Clearly, he's knowing no trajectory to do something about the cost of living and affordability crisis. So our position is as local government, like you said, you went to all the town halls, you listened to the backlash. As local government, we might not be able to do things to reduce the cost, right? That's not our lane. We can't do anything to control gas prices,
0: right?
2: The cost of utilities. There's a lot of things we can't control, but what we can control is local taxes. And in a moment like this, with the level of uncertainty from the federal government and how everyday Philadelphians are struggling, we already said we're second poorest big city in the entire country. The last thing we need is a new tax on people. And while the tax might have been called a this tax or a that tax, it was very clear that the tax was going to be passed down to the people. And no matter how we phrase it or word it or whatever creative things our comms people come up with, what we know is this. Today, right now, people are upset about a lot of different things. Let's use the Broad Street cameras, for example, right?
0: Yeah.
2: Last year, when we first started talking about the Broad Street cameras and safety and Roosevelt Boulevard, it wasn't a whole lot of pushback. When did the pushback come? When the fines started, right? So with this tax, you're already getting pushback right now, and the average person doesn't really pay attention to government. What happens when a tax goes into fruition? How upset will people then be to see that it's not just tax on rideshare, it's all delivery services, right? People just can't afford that right now. Do I believe that big companies should pay their fair share? Absolutely. Most of the big companies that were that would have been taxed if we passed the budget as is, they actually did come to the table and try to negotiate with the city of Philadelphia, and they were met with resistance. And so for us, you know, that was not about job growth. That was just about making sure that we do not continue to put Philadelphians in a position where they're struggling just to work two jobs to be poor, right?
1: Yeah.
2: That's what our position was. Now, as it relates to job growth, the answer is not really popular. And I don't have a whole lot of time to break it down, but let me try to give the brief synopsis, right? Whenever you start talking about cutting taxes, people always think you're a Republican. what people don't understand is that there are, just like we talked about levels of representation, taxes work the same way. So you have local taxes, state taxes, and federal taxes. Let's start with the top with federal taxes. And I'm going to be as quick as I can.
0: Sure.
2: Federal taxes, I'm not saying cut federal taxes. Federal taxes are what we call the even playing field. That's something everybody have to pay. If anything, we should be asking people who have a little bit more to pay a little bit more, especially in this moment right now where the wealth gap is bigger than it's ever been in the history of this country. That I agree with. When it comes to state taxes, only the Commonwealth of Pennsylvania pays those state taxes. So people in New Jersey, people in Ohio, people in New York, they don't pay the same taxes that we pay in Pennsylvania. But Black people, think about this. Why do you go to Delaware to buy something that's really expensive? You ain't supposed to do it, but we all know folks do it. It's because of taxes, right? And so you have federal taxes, you have your state taxes, but then you have your city taxes. And when I say lower taxes, I'm talking about the city taxes. And everybody will say, oh, you're giving big corporations a break. No, I'm not. In the Commonwealth of Pennsylvania, we have something that's called the uniformity clause. The uniformity clause says that everybody has to be taxed the same. What does that mean? That means that when I think about Bishop Palmer's podcast and radio show, that LLC that Bishop Palmer has to essentially gain revenue off of your show, first of all, the city of Philadelphia, not me, because I wasn't for it at all, took away the $100,000 exemption. So back in the day, Bishop Palmer, if your business did not make over $100,000, you didn't have to pay the BRRRR tax at all. That's gone. So now, if you talk to businesses in the city of Philadelphia, they'll tell you that the net income portion side of the BRRRR tax is the biggest issue that they have, no matter what industry they're in. If I'm a content creator, if I make movies, if I have a barbershop, if I'm a lawyer or a doctor, the folks' issue is the BRRRR tax. And, you know, people will say, well, Councilman Thomas, how do you know that? Well, I listen, right? But I also look. I live in the Northwest. When I look at Cheltenham Avenue and all the businesses that popped up on the other side of Cheltenham Avenue, that's people trying to avoid the BRRRR tax. When I drive up City Line Avenue and I see all that activity on my right and not a whole activity on the left, that's because people jumping to the other side of City Line Avenue to avoid the BRRRR tax. When I look at the new businesses going to Conshohocken and how booming that area is. And when I look at what's happening with Plymouth Meeting and all of our surrounding suburbs, we have to ask ourselves, why is the suburbs of Philadelphia post-COVID the most financial, the most successful suburbs out of any major city in the entire country? And it's not because our suburbs are doing something right. It's because the pandemic showed people they can work from anywhere. And if I have a business that doesn't require Philadelphia foot traffic, barbershop, beauty salon, restaurant, if I have a professional service, I'm a consultant, I'm a lawyer, and I love Philly culture, but I want to save a little money, why would I not go right there south of 95 or across City Line Avenue or across Sheltenham Avenue, save tens of thousands of dollars in taxes, still be able to go catch a concert or go to a festival or check out a ball game? I could still take advantage of all of the things in Philadelphia that I love, but not have my business in the city. That's what happened post-COVID. And until we reduce the net income proportion side of the bird tax, the suburbs will continue to thrive faster than the city because the pandemic told people they can work from anywhere. And that's exactly what people are doing.
1: I have I'm sorry.
0: So then given what you're saying, and I'm grateful that you explained it because a lot of people really don't understand. And I thank you for taking the time in your synopsis to make it clear, particularly for those who don't understand how the tax system works for the city. To that end, you were chair of the Education Committee. And of course, education is a hot topic. We know that the school board still went ahead and decided to close 17 schools and that there are hanging in the luminary 340 persons who may be reassigned, however the terminology is. As chair of the Committee on Education, I know this is passionate for you because you're a teacher. There was a very passionate response by Majority Leader at last session and others that are chiming in about what's going to happen to our children. I have to worry about it personally because I have my twin girls who are graduating next year from Fidler, but the youngest sister now has to be replaced. And so we're trying to do all we can to socially encourage her to readapt to another environment that she has literally started since she was kindergarten. All of her friends and that neighborhood, that community she has built. So what can you say to the public that the city council is trying to do or can do or won't be able to do to really enhance and give hope to those who now feel like I might as well go to the charter system. I might as well go to the private education because public schools just don't seem to be our friend.
2: Yeah, I don't know if I have the ability to do that right now. You know, I believe in our teachers, I believe in our principals, and I believe in everybody that make up our school system. There's just a lot of questions about the leadership. You know, at a time when the School District of Philadelphia is sitting on a $400 million fund balance, they'll have a $200 million fund balance at the end of this school year. There is a built-in deficit, but over the five-year projections, there's never a time when that deficit is projected to come below $50 million. I don't know why you have to close 17 schools, especially schools like Paul Robeson and Lincoln Hall, who are high-performing schools. Everybody in the city knows those schools. They're part of the fabric and the DNA of the city. If you grew up in Philly, you definitely know somebody who went to Lincoln Hall. Paul Robeson is a newer school, but they still have a 94% graduation rate, and they're sending students to places like Harvard. We recognize that both places, the land is extremely valuable, and we recognize that when you say things like we're going to increase people's taxes to provide even less services, why would anybody go for that? Imagine if somebody took money out your pocket and said, I'm going to charge you more for less. That's exactly what we're telling the citizens of Philadelphia. So I believe in public education. I'm still the president of the Coaches Association for the Public League. I sit on the board for PIAA District 12. I'm entrenched in this work. I'm entrenched in this space. But right now, the city of Philadelphia is not giving its constituents a lot of reasons to believe in public education, except for the great people who actually work in the schools. And unfortunately, in this day and age, that's just not enough. So I'm sorry, I don't know how to answer that question. But I can assure you that I'm going to continue to do what I feel like is best until I can put us in a position where the answer to that question is very different than the one I'm giving right now.
1: All right. Let me ask you this. How do you feel from your own personal perspective that local communities and elected officials can work together effectively to bring forth positive change in Philadelphia, just from your perspective?
2: I mean, we know we can. That's not a question. I mean, there's a lot. We might not have agreed on this budget, but look at all the good that's done, right? I believe schools and jobs are the biggest issues. I believe crime is a symptom of those problems. But we have done a good job of reducing crime significantly in the city of Philadelphia, especially since COVID. We have done a lot of things around traffic calming and traffic calming measures. I know folks are not for some of the speed cameras, but at one point, Broad Street was one of the most dangerous streets in the entire city. I remember Reverend Evans, who I always think about, her son being hit and killed by a car right outside of the police district, right outside of the 35th district on Broad Street, and there being no arrest. Far too often, where families forced to face heartbreaking situations with no ability to provide justice. And we've improved that significantly, along with a lot of other things. Please don't think one public quarrel around schools or two public quarrels around schools and budgets mean that we can no longer work together. We philosophically disagree on what Philadelphia needs right now. And a big part of why is because there's just a scarce amount of resources. There's not enough resources to address Kensington and schools and job growth and all these problems that we have as a city. And it's only natural when you have smart, strong leaders that everybody, you know, has a difference in opinion on what direction we should go in. So please don't think that we cannot come together and work together as a city. We've done it a lot. We'll do it a lot more times. And it's unfortunate that where we are right now is that people don't have that perception. And honestly, I think it's more about schools than a budget. The budget is the budget, but you know, even today, you can't convince me that we needed to close 20 schools. I mean, we went from 20 to 17, which is okay, but it's still schools on that list that's like, help me understand this. And thus far, nobody seems to understand except for the folks over at the school board and school district.
0: Okay. Well, Councilman, I want to thank you for your time.
1: Yeah.
0: I certainly thank you for giving us this place. Thank you for giving us Civics 101. my phone is blowing up with people saying, I never knew that. And thanks for explaining about the 100K and the BERT tax, because some folks didn't know about that. And what I'm really trying to do on the Bishop Mary Show is to give people information so they're better informed. There is a whole cadre of us that don't understand, are not aware, and it's times like this where you are able to make it simplistic for the least of those who may not necessarily feel like they want to come to a town hall or come to listen to something, but I do appreciate your honesty,
1: your opening,
0: and we certainly do appreciate your time. And we're going to be praying that as the work continues, ultimately, in particular with the education piece, something can be resolved with that. Mm-hmm. And I pray that God will continue to cover and keep you and continue to do your work, as you know you will, because you are passionate too. Mm-hmm. I'm seeing you in council board with, I say for councilwoman majority leader, it's her eyebrow that goes up for councilman.
2: Thank you. And I'll close out by saying this. Number one, I would love to come back on and talk about taxes and business, because it deserves a much more in-depth conversation. And right now the message is being hijacked. We're going to look up and black landlords and black business owners, they're going to be pushed out of the city. And I'm not saying that's intentional, but I would love to come back and talk about it, because that's what's
1: absolutely
2: looking at right now. We're on a trajectory for that. Last thing, as it relates to council remarks, I'll be honest. Myself and the majority leader, we recognize that members sacrificed a lot for the school district to get that $50 million. And before we even left council session, somebody, I'm not going to say who, sent a very nasty and disrespectful letter to myself, council member Gilmore Richardson, as well as the council president. And it just really caught us off guard. It's like, we just found $50 million for the city of Philadelphia without increasing anybody's taxes. I'm sure constituents always want us to tighten up our belt before we ask them to put a little more skin in the game. And that's what we did. And instead of getting a thank you, we got the opposite. And we thought that was inappropriate and disrespectful, especially considering we hadn't even finished the council session yet. We felt like was inappropriate communication. I think everybody should have just been saying thank you, right? We found $50 million. Nobody got new taxes. Money went for schools. Of course, there's organizations and departments who wanted more money. And if we could have, we would have. But come on, y'all. Let's look at the intentionality here, right? Like, anytime you see folks find a way to balance a budget and save taxpayers, you know what, between $50 and $75 million that would have come from constituents, come on, that's not.
0: I agree with you, and I think that deserves a hand clap because you guys did record time, and I'm so grateful for your efforts. Your efforts on behalf of the people. And so we give God praise for you. We thank you so much. And I absolutely will be in touch with your folks to get a date for you to come back and talk about the tax thing, because I don't think a lot of folk understand. I learned something new today myself. So I'm going to be a student and sitting here like this, taking copious notes that'll help me to translate the information better, particularly around those who I serve. Thank you so much, Councilman. We appreciate your time. Please do have a great day. God bless you. That was the Honorable Isaiah Thomas, who is the majority whip, and wonderful to have him on the show. He wants to come back and talk about Texas, so we're going to be working real good on that. Our next guest is already here, so we're going to introduce her with this song. Thank you so much.

0: told you.
1: And we bless God for that song by Tasha Cobbs, For Your Glory. And that is a fine way for us to introduce our next guest from the City Council. And we've got a double header today. We just heard from the Honorable Isaiah Thomas, who is the Majority Whip. And now we're going to hear from the Minority Leader, none other than the Honorable Kendra Brooks. Good morning to you, precious. How are you?
2: Good morning.
1: You're looking beautiful in your pink today.
2: Thank you.
1: Well, first, let me take personal privilege to say congratulations to you. I was at your elevation and affirmation service yesterday, and she is now a missionary. Kendra Brooks, that's the other hat. You know,
3: right.
1: Sort of like I'm doctor on some aspects, but then I'm archbishop on the other. So now she's council member, but she's also now a licensed missionary, a license to preach the gospel of Jesus Christ. And, of course, under the leadership and the guidanceship of her pastor, we give a shout out to Garden of Prayer, World Prayer Center. It was good to see former pastor, John Roberts, and, of course, your current pastor, Reverend Brian Jackson. It was a wonderful ceremony, and I was grateful that I rearranged my schedule so I could be there in support of you. And so some folks were upset, but shoot, I didn't care. I just wanted to see it for myself. Another sister, come on, somebody, all right, in the ministry wearing two hats. We are so grateful. And it was emotional. And of course, because anytime you yield your life to Christ, you know, the devil gets started early. Amen.
3: Yeah, well, you know, there's that.
1: But, of course, no, and I'm saying it from a perspective that, and it was said by the homilist that know that when the devil is mad, he's coming. And when you commit your way unto the Lord, he will cover you, but you got to be ready to fight. So congratulations to you, missionary Kendra Brooks.
3: Go.
1: I won't call it that in council.
3: might stir up something.
1: Might stir up something. I don't know. I don't know. They may get about three or four more up in there to keep on going like they're going, because her minority whip is also, come on, somebody, a pastor. So we got a dynamic doodle in the minority leadership in the council, and we're so grateful for you. So from me to you, congratulations on behalf of the Bishop Mary Show.
2: Mm-hmm. Now, thank you so much for coming. Just so you know, like, it was like a full circle moment for me, because, you know, I told you that I got my evangelism license under your father.
3: Oh, wow.
1: Yeah, she did.
2: Attending, so when I saw you come in the door, it was just like,
1: I was there I was there, you know, representing my daddy, who was happy you were in his class, you know.
2: No, you represent who you are.
1: Yes, ma'am.
2: Just your presence was so very important, but it just brought back a memory. You know, when you it's steps to this. Yes.
1: Yes. Mm-hmm. Come on.
2: Right? So this was an early step when I decided to go to evangelism classes. Like, this was many years ago. I was in my 20s, I think.
1: And now she's still in her 20s.
3: That's
1: we're
3: right.
1: We're going to be there.
3: 25.
1: Plus 20. Yeah. But you know.
3: She
1: graces beautifully. Mm-hmm. You know, I'm learning to appreciate when age looks great. Mm-hmm. I wouldn't want to be 20 now for nothing in the world. I'm grateful for the age that I am, boo. I'll let at your girl. Let me tell it to you like that. But, of course, we have you here on because you're the minority leader of the city council. So, Civics 101, councilman did explain to us that there are 10 districts and that there are two seats for the minority. And, of course, you and Councilman O'Rourke hold those seats. So would you mind explaining what the agenda is, being the minority party? Because some people think that it's something that's contentious, or they don't quite understand how that's not part of what we consider to be, in a democratic city, the majority.
2: Sure. So, you know, when I decided to run as a third party candidate, I just believed like the two-party system wasn't necessarily working for me. I've always been a super voter. My grandmother was judge of elections, and currently my sisters are community people. So for me, you know,
1: that's a technical issue on our side. So I'm sorry, didn't mean to interrupt you.
2: Yeah, no problem. So there is no tension around issues when it comes to the Democratic Party. like our goal as Working Families Party elected is for us to continue to move a mission that serves the multiracial working class, period. Has nothing to do with party politics. This is about people. We're talking about our housing crisis that we have in the city. We have an affordability crisis that we have in the city. We have a problem with our schools, which is how I got activated into politics altogether, fighting for schools. You know, I think we, when we decided to do this, it was because it was opportunity. We had a Republican Party that was sitting, doing nothing. Before me and Nick came and took those two minority seats, you can't even think of what the Republican Party was doing. Only person the people remember is maybe David O. If I ask people the name of my predecessor, it'd be a blank. So when the opportunity came, they said there are two seats that were held for a minority party, and we had been given them to the Republicans by default. We ran, and we were able to take out the first Republican in 2019 and did his second in 2024. Nick and I both ran both times because we just wanted to see a change for our city. The reason I did it, I believe making possible the impossible. When they asked me to run for this thing, I was like, I don't know what that is. I'm not really a politician. I have no desire to do any of this because I spent most of my life protesting folks that were my colleagues. But then if I said, if not me, then who?
1: Come on here.
2: So we did it and I won. And I've been committed to bring about change in the council. It's not that my colleagues are bad people. Everybody has a different, we all want the same goals. We just have a different way of getting there. You know, one of my political mentors is Ella Baker, unbossed, right? The only person that's bossing me is the Lord Jesus Christ that guides my steps every day. So when I make decisions, it's based on what the Lord is moving me to do and what's right for the people. Like for me, but being an elected official is not about politics. It's about bringing material change in the life of my neighbors. I'm not going to say people. I'm going to say neighbors because the neighbors are the people that you walk out the door and they want to know why.
1: Right.
2: Whatever, pick your why. Whatever the why is. Well, when I'm having a cookout in my backyard, they yelling over the gate. You know? So, you know, my accountability starts there. So, like, I want to dispel that is any major tension between the Working Families Party and the Democrats. Because we endorse and elect Democrats. Chris Rabb, Democrat. Isaiah Thomas, Democrat. Tariq Khan, Democrat. Nikhil Saffal, Democrat. Let me go down the list of all the WFP-supported candidates in Pennsylvania. Summer Lee, Democrat. You know, we support Democrats. So there's no tension. We just have a different way of moving our issues forward. And I think for folks, I think we have to get out of personalities. In reality, we elect people to do a job. And the job is to improve and move our government. It's not about personality. So, you know, Councilmember Curtis Jones always teases me. Like, when I, my first thing I said when I got elected is like, I didn't come here to make friends. I came here to make a difference. And I hold to that 100%. This is about what are we going to do to change people's lives. And the platform that I created through Alliance of a Just Philadelphia before I was elected to council as an activist organizer, is the group still alive? It's still thriving. Alliance for a Just Philadelphia. We created a multi-step platform with various issues to support everyday people in Philadelphia. And I ran on that platform in 2019. And when I ran on when I ran again in 2023, I can connect the dots from what I said I was going to do and what I actually done. So this, like, I'm here to make real change. And when I'm no longer effective, you know, it's time for me to move on. Because my PR people always say I shouldn't say this, but this wasn't my favorite job. I feel like coming to council was a calling. And the reason I really believe that now, because it ran me back to God. Because I wasn't walking in my faith when I first got elected. My faith was still there, but I wasn't. I wasn't who I was called to be. I was just moving, right?
1: Don't mess with the message.
2: Listen, I was just moving, right?
1: Functory status.
2: There you go. But you know what changed? Rest in peace. May she rest in peace. Tiffany Harris, Rep Harris's former wife.
1: Yes.
2: We were at a function and she came to me and said, you got to commit your life back. I'm like, I just met her. And she said, you need to find a church home. You need to find a covering. Because she could feel the heaviness on me that I had when I went to council. And I was committed to doing that. Mm-hmm. And I heard the message that she was giving to me, and things changed. I started going back to church. My children were going to Garden of Prayer, and I started joining with them. And I went to my granddaughter's baptism mm-hmm. at Baptist Worship Center.
3: Oh, Northeast.
2: No, not Baptist Worship. Bethel Northeast, and they had an open baptism, and anybody who wanted to get baptized, they could just come and do it. And I did it.
3: Mm.
2: Never look back.
3: Wow.
2: And that was like 2 years ago, maybe.
1: Mm-hmm. Wow.
2: So that's how I got. So this is, for me, faith and politics have been a balance. Because like, back to the beginning, it was part of a calling. I would have never done this. Like when they asked me to do it, I said no.
3: Mm-hmm.
2: I hesitated the whole step of the way. Then when I decided my yes, I'd done something that had never been done before. I'm the first Working Families Party elected in the state of Pennsylvania, in the city of Philadelphia. The first independent elected in 70 to 100 years. Like,
1: God will blow your mind.
2: Yeah, this was nothing that I asked to do.
3: Wow.
2: This is, so I, you know, I'm very grateful to that. But I also know it's a sense of responsibility and accountability with that. So I keep saying to the people, but for me, it's unto God. So every decision I make, I need clarity. And that's why I don't, the idea that it's a fight between the Democrats, this is not a fight. You know, I'm here on assignment,
3: mm-hmm.
2: you know, and the work that we do is for the betterment of people. Mm-hmm. And my job is, I'm an organizer. I'm a community organizer, right? So I work really hard to bring some unity and continuity in government. And I think that I've done a really good job of it. And sometimes that background chitter-chatter is not true.
3: Mm-hmm.
2: I have amazing relationships with the majority of our electeds. And I'm not even going to just say Democrats.
3: Mm-hmm.
2: Because mm-hmm. people recognize authenticity and integrity. And you don't have to like me. You don't even have to like my policy. But you have to respect where it's coming from. And I'm open to have conversations with everybody. In order for us to get good government and good laws, we have to meet the needs of the people. So it's not my way or the highway. I have every piece of legislation that I've ever been able to pass, even the most contentious one, we had everyone at the table.
1: Mm-hmm. Wow.
2: And to me, they call that decency and order, right?
1: Yay! Do all things.
3: Yeah.
1: Let me ask. Go ahead.
3: No,
1: go ahead.
3: As a majority leader of the, you know, of the
1: minority.
3: Minority.
2: Minority.
3: Minority, majority. Give me my money.
1: Minority.
3: Now, you know what I'm trying to say. As you're doing your, you know, your job, what is some of the biggest challenges that you see currently facing the people of Philadelphia? And what are you capable of doing to fix it?
2: I think one of the major things that we're facing here in Philadelphia, I mentioned it, the affordability crisis.
3: Because
2: mm-hmm. it's easy for me to say housing, but housing is based off of affordability. People
3: that
2: don't
3: part,
2: make,
3: yeah.
2: it's not enough money coming in.
3: Mm-hmm.
2: Therefore, it's never going to be enough to go out.
3: Mm.
2: So until people can afford, you know, their basic needs, and housing is a human right. If people can't afford to live, mm-hmm. everything else is going to crumble. When you have a stable place to lay your head, your kids can go to school on time, you can make it to work on time, you eat better, you sleep better.
3: Mm-hmm.
2: So I think, you know, an affordability thing. And right here in the city, you know, we're working towards something different. I think it's not like a magic bullet. This is going to change everything. I think we need to make sure that we have good paying jobs available to people in the city. We need to make sure that we have a workforce that is able to get the jobs that are coming to the city. So that starts with education. It starts with our young people, but also our youngish people, right? We have folks that didn't take education seriously when they were younger, and now they're in this workforce and they need to be upskilled. Where are the opportunities for people to upskill and get paid to do so to get a better job? Because most people can't afford to stay home and go to school. That's a reality across the board. I got a daughter in college and she works.
3: There you go. Yeah. Yeah.
2: And I still pay her. Like, this is a family affair here. You know what I mean? Like, everybody got to play their part. I had one on her way to college. She is going to work while we help her pay these bills, right?
3: Well, I truly appreciate your transparency, too. Yeah, I truly appreciate your transparency, because a lot of people that are in, you know, these political roles, a lot, you know, it's some people don't know that they're really regular people that are dealing with regular situations. Like, you, I have a daughter that works and goes to college and I'm helping her. Like, a lot of folks don't understand that, you know, this is why you're in the fight, to doing what is right. Not because it is right, but doing what is right because from a spiritual portion, it's a biblical mandate. You know what I mean?
2: Right.
3: So, I tip my hat off to you.
1: Absolutely.
3: Yeah.
1: And to that end, because you are an organizer and education has been your passion, as you said, it's what leaped you into running and successfully holding a seat of distinction in our government. Our education system is, you know, and as a grandmother, and I said it to Councilman Thomas prior, you know, I'm concerned about the emotional state of my younger granddaughter who's going to be leaving Fitler, one of the schools that's being slated to close. My twin granddaughters, her sisters are going to graduate next June. But then for her, she has to be transplanted to someplace. So the argument is, does she go to public school or does she go to charter school? And, you know, her mom is very intentional as an educator because she runs a daycare. But emotionally, those people she's been in with for the last 5 years, kindergarten to present, she's like, what about my friends? Can't my friends come too? And socially, she's adept, but emotionally, you know, this year we're going to have to really fortify her. So for me, this whole education crisis and what's happening now has hit close to home, because one of the neighborhood schools that her uncles graduated from and her grandfather is part of the school and her great grandparents were there as well. You know, we're talking generations of involvement at Fitler that now is suddenly being wiped out. So when it's for me and others that are listening, how can we help? What else can we do? I know socially we can, of course, there's prayer and services, but tangibly, what can committee do to try and prepare for these 17 closures? Because it's going to be definitely a traumatic experience for some of our children.
2: I'm glad that you mentioned that, too. So the number one thing is folks need to be involved. People need to know what's going on at their schools. I know people have heavy workloads. I get it. I was a single mom with four kids. I was actively involved in my children's school, even when it was hard. You know, and I think we have to encourage parents, grandparents, the entire village to get involved, whatever way possible. Number two, you know, have these conversations with your kids. Transition is hard. Actually, when we were fighting a couple of years ago, because it was another issue with Fitler around building conditions, you know, so I get it. These fights happen all the time, but we have to make sure that we prepare our kids for what's next. As well as the community. But back to the thing, we have to be involved in what's happening in our community. We have to be involved in our neighborhood school, even if you send your children to a charter. And I'm going to let you know why this is so important. Because with the charter system, for whatever reason, you could want to leave this charter. Where are you going? Back to your neighborhood school.
1: That's right.
2: So you can't just throw neighborhood schools away. And I'm saying is that my children all went to Edward T. Steele Elementary. I have a nieces, nephews. My sister went there. I didn't go to Steele, but all of my family members went to Steele. And I'm still actively involved with the home and school. The home and school president can call me if they need something. They need some support. They have questions. When the building blew up and when the building in Knightstown, I was there. I was on vacation. They called me. And I came back home to help support the community. Because
1: that's
2: school
1: right.
2: is the anchor. That's where families are able to, or should be able to come in and out of freely and build things. So I think, you know, the family involvement, community engagement, involvement at whatever your neighborhood school is very important, because schools are anchoring your community, especially K to eight, especially elementaries. And it's going to be a huge loss to that community. With Fitler closing, and I encourage the parents to talk to other parents, see if you guys can move in clusters so you don't have to lose that sense of community. And wherever you go, whatever school you go to, please get involved. Absolutely. Please stay connected because, you know, a lot of this is unpredictable. Yes, we're at a huge budget downfalls when it comes to education at every level. This is just not a Philadelphia problem.
3: Mm-hmm.
2: This is a national problem. You know, people don't want to invest in children, but they want to invest in war. And it's a sign of the times that we're in. But we need to make sure that we're holding folks accountable and being a part of, you know, what we want for our children, grandchildren, nieces and nephews. You know, this is the first time in my education activism experience I've seen so many elected officials involved in the school closure fight.
3: Mm.
2: And to see us met with the same level of contempt that I had when I was a parent activist. It's kind of ironic. You think that as a parent, when I was fighting for school, I wouldn't walk away with the same feelings I have as a council member fighting for schools all over again.
3: Mm.
2: Right. It's interesting.
1: It is.
2: But this is about community. We have to organize together. We have to stay connected together and we have to be aware. And if you know someone or if your neighborhood school is slated to be closed, please pay attention to what's happening. Because my concern is like your grandchild is going to be fine. You have enough connections to try to figure out or ask enough questions to know where the options.
3: Mm-hmm.
2: What's next? What about families that don't? We should make sure if you're in one of those schools that's slated to be closed, make sure the school district is providing you with a transition plan. If your child has an IEP, a 504 plan, needs any kind of assistance or therapy, uses transportation, make sure the district is giving you clear information on what's next for your child. What are your options? Do you automatically get into the special admissions pool? Do you have to go to a charter school? Because some schools, some communities, your next school is a charter school. I think Fitler might be that.
1: Right.
2: Unless they go to Kelly, John B. Kelly.
1: Yeah.
2: Or Worcester.
1: Mm-hmm.
2: You see, I know these schools off. I can just point them off off the top of my head based on community. And that's not that close. Depending on how close you are to Fitler. That's a nice little walk for a small child.
1: It sure is.
3: Yeah.
1: And if we don't have busing, then what?
2: Oh. And busing is not an option. Like, I'm just saying. The school district of Philadelphia only provides busing if your child is special ed.
3: Hmm.
1: Wow.
3: We got to have you come back.
1: You got to come back because, like, my phone is blowing up. People are asking, what you mean? Can't we get transportation? They just got money. And I know that we have run really out of time.
3: When can we get you back? How about that? You need to come in here.
1: Listen, I'm going to call my sister. That's my sister.
3: Well, call her right now.
1: Absolutely.
2: I wouldn't mind talking because, you know, like I said, this has been my history of understanding schools and how the system works. I think we just need to talk to parents and really give people a clear vision on what's happening next.
1: Mm-hmm.
2: Even if the school's closed, people need to know what they need to do. Because I don't want kids to be lost, families to be lost in the wind.
1: I appreciate you so much.
3: Yeah.
1: This was the Honorable Kendra Brooks, also my sister in ministry, missionary Kendra Brooks. And we are excited that you came on my show the day after. I know you could have slept late, but nonetheless, she got up just for me, y'all, I'm telling you. And I love her for that. I do. And certainly we're going to be in touch with you to have you come back.
3: Because yeah,
1: you come from both sides. And you can talk about transition times in your life and how you helped your children and others when there was transition that had to be. Because a lot of people right now are scared and lost. And they're just kind of putting their head in the sand. And we can't get anything done if we do that.
3: Mm-hmm.
1: So we thank you so much, Pretty and Pink, this morning. And I bless God for you. And your yes. It's going to be the strength if you continue to do the work that you intend to do. And God's going to bless you mightily. As always, we always close the Bishop Mary Show with the fabulous statement. If you can't be good, boo, be careful.
3: Be careful.
1: If you can't be careful, then don't do it. It may not be worth it. Take it from Grandma.
3: Take
1: all
3: it from
1: right,
3: her.
1: Have a Grandpa. Have a great time.
3: I'm 25.
1: Have a great day, everybody.
3: Have a great day.
1: Be safe and be
3: See
1: well.
3: You soon.
0: 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And she'll get right back to you. Remember, let the healing begin with you. 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
4: Christians are blessed with salvation by and in accordance with God's sovereign will. On today's broadcast titled, The Difficult Doctrine of Election, Part 2, subtitled, Our Inscrutable God. Recorded May 25th, year 2026, during the concluding services of the 72nd National Men's Conference in Cherry Hill, New Jersey. Bishop Omega continues this message, which focuses on God's prepared plan of salvation for His chosen true believers. The principal text is found in the book of Romans, 9th chapter.
5: All of our salvation is owed to the Lord. And it's a really humbling thought when you think about it. I said it's one of those difficult doctrines, like the doctrine of the triune Godhead and other things that we mentioned. But we've been on this election doctrine, teaching, that's all it means. And, you know, you can run into some difficulties in terms of trying to grasp it all, to understand it. But we have to learn to accept this. God's sovereign choice is to save whom He will save. And those that are made for destruction, that's God's prerogative. And we dare not, as humans, presume to judge God and question why He does what He does. We don't have that currency. We don't have that right to question God. What we can do, and this is humbling, is just accept the Word of God, pray and be obedient to the Word of God, not just accept, but be obedient to it, and pray that you are one of the ones that are in that saving group, the group that is saved. Why others He made for destruction, that's not ours to decide, not ours to quibble about, to argue about. We have to learn to accept God's will. But what we must also do is be very thankful that you were chosen to be saved. That's something you didn't do. And, you know, where we left off yesterday, I neglected to mention something when I began to talk about Pharaoh. And God says to Pharaoh through Moses, I made you strong. I built you up. I made Egypt what it is, that I may show my power in you. That is to say that He can show His power of wrath on evil, that He can put His riches of glorious on display to show how merciful He is. It's God's prerogative. There are two corollary truths that we get out of this Moses and Pharaoh deal. Both of them were criminals. Both were evil. No, Moses wasn't a murderer. But God chose to save Moses and chose to judge Pharaoh.

0: Pharaoh. See, we tend to look at the man Moses. Who chose to save Moses? They both were criminals. You, I, we were all sinners. He chose to save us. You see, we got to come off your high horse. You're not that good. God made you. God chose us and made us in the good group. But we all had enmity with God until his grace shone on you and his favor shone on you. But there's nothing any of us did. As I was trying to explain yesterday, and I know some are still kind of, some people are still kind of arrogant about this. You didn't choose to be saved. Yes, I did. I had to choose God. I had to turn from evil. He gave you the will to do that. You understand? Other than that, we read yesterday, it is not to him who wills. Don't be perturbed by that language. That means it is not by your human effort where you sat down one day and said, I'm going to love God and repent of my sins. He made you want to do that. That's what salvation is about. Doesn't it say? That's what election is about. You are elected to come to that conclusion at some point in your life. You didn't, you're not that good where you just came to it on your own. You were walking down the street or you did so much sin, you said, that's enough. Let me just turn to the Lord now. No, you finally caught up with his will. I hope you're getting that. This is not putting anyone down. It's giving you a reality check. Because if it's something you did, then you would have reason to stand and say, I deserve to be here. But remember what I went off with yesterday? The fellow said, it's the guy on the middle cross said I could come. You have nothing to do with it. We are just blessed recipients of his love. Now, please don't get offended and say, I did have something to do with it. I had to finally decide to accept that love. You're missing the point. He made you finally decide to accept that love. You didn't even do that on your own. Look up the word election. I mean, biblically, the meaning of election. That's what it means. Let me read to you again. It is not to him who wills, nor of him who runs, works for it. So you didn't work for your salvation, and you didn't want to be saved, him that wills. You say, yes, I did. You're still not getting it if that's what you're still thinking. You only wanted to because he made you want to. Don't you understand that faith is a gift? So you got to stop thinking so highly of yourself and give all the glory. You say it, why don't you do it then? Give all the glory to God. Not some of it. You're thinking, well, I have something to do with it. I chose him. No, you didn't. Remember when they tried to say that to Jesus? Jesus said, have I not chosen you all? Yes. Amen. And it says that we love him because he? You know the scripture. If he first loved on you, how is it your decision to be sitting here saved today? He did it. Then that's what gives us this great amen and glory, all glory to God. Now, if you want some of it, then stop saying all glory to God. You say most glory to God, let me have a little bit. If that's the way you still feel. It has to be all glory to God. That's what that means. Not some, all. And remember this. The reason that God uses the Pharaoh here and has Moses to do it is also for us to realize, as I started off today saying, they both deserved punishment. They both deserved death. But God chose to save Moses and chose to judge Pharaoh. Why? Because he's God. That's all the explanation that you're going to be afforded. It's his prerogative. God chooses whom he wants. Thus the meaning of election. And I often liken it to you when you go into the booth, or however we do it these days, you slide it in the machine, whatever. You fill out. Aren't you choosing then? No one's forcing you to vote for this person. Election means the choice is made by the one making the choice alone. God elected us. So we pick up here with, therefore, he'll have mercy on whom he will have mercy, and on whom he wills, he hardens. You will say to me then, how does God still find fault? I'm at Romans 9:19 now. How does God still find fault? Meaning, how does God blame anybody then that's evil or wicked? And then he answers, assuming this person is trying to justify their sin or justify their unbelief, Paul says, but indeed, O man, who are you to reply against God? Will the thing formed say to him who formed it, Why have you made me like this? Takes us to Isaiah 45:9b.
1: Yes,
0: the latter part. Shall the clay
2: say to him that fashioned it, what makest thou?
0: Or do you see how ridiculous that is? Imagine what he's saying here. Now, this is response to this is Isaiah anticipating the Jewish people's response and saying, why did God let us be taken captive by this pagan king and later released by this pagan king? He's saying, you lump of clay, you're looking up to the maker saying, what are you making? Isn't that ridiculous? It's even more ridiculous and arrogant on humans' parts to question why God has allowed what he's allowed. This is why the scripture says that. Shall the clay... First of all, how can clay speak? What are you made of? Earth. But now you're speaking to the maker of makers, and you're asking him why he did whatever he did? He says it's just like that pot asking the potter, what are you making? I want you to understand that scripture said, I didn't say this, scripture said it. This is you, we are clay. How dare we ask God? You know, think about this in every aspect of life. When you look at other people that are doing well financially or doing well in this part of avenue of life or this, and you begin to get jealous or covetous, you ever ask yourself, God knew that you were going to be in this position, and rather than saying, well, thank the Lord, at least I'm saved. Thank the Lord, I can see, I can walk, I can eat, I have a mother. I thanked him for what is, rather than complaining about what is. Because who has allowed whatever it is that he's allowed? So in some things, continue to give thanks, right? Stop saying stuff you don't mean. We say, oh, glory to God. Yet I'm kind of good halfway. That's why I'm saved. And I'm thankful to God for everything, but I don't like this. I don't like that. No, I thought you said in all things. Right? It's either you either believe what you say or you don't. He says, or shall the handiwork say he has no hands? Point is, it's ridiculous for the thing created to say to its creator, what are you doing? The whole notion is ridiculous. So never say that again. Why did God save Moses and not Pharaoh? Why did he forgive Moses and not Pharaoh? It's God's prerogative. Why are we saved and others are not? Let me tell you this, and this is sobering. Some vessels are made for destruction. That's a hard thing to take in, isn't it? But here's the good thing. You weren't. You were chosen. That's why I don't understand Christian complaining. What do you really have to complain about? Seeing of all humanity, you've been chosen for salvation. What really is there to complain about? It's raining today. Really? Get an umbrella. Or stay wet. But first of all, how would the plants and the fruit and the things we need grow without the rain? But we can find the smallest, ridiculous things to complain about rather than dwelling on, but wait, I'm saved. Out of all that's going on in the world, if we were to die right now, where do we go? And by the way, to the presence of the Lord, you know, today you shall be with me in paradise. You do know that when you die, it is but a split second. So in that sense of eternality, it is today you shall be with me in paradise. But there's a scripture that says, he shall descend from heaven with a shout and the voice of the archangel, and then the dead shall rise. So we tend to think grandma's right now somewhere playing, running around heaven with Jesus. The fact is that when you enter eternity, when you close your eyes and you're last in time, it is but a split second. So it is the presence of the Lord that you next experience. Amen. But since time still exists, didn't the scripture say we all arrive at the same time? Yes. Well, Adam was here thousands of years ago. He didn't get the glory before us. But in the way eternity works, it's but a split second from when Adam died to when we all meet in glory. Now, we know that those in the church age come up first. We go to meet the Bema seat and judgment seat of Christ. And we know when the Old Testament saints are raised, right? And then we enter the millennium and all that sort of thing, right? But But for all the dead, doesn't the scripture say in another place the dead know nothing? But we tend to think, people say, oh, mama's up there in heaven looking down on me. Not so. It's a split second. And here's the hard, another hard doctrine, another hard teaching. The concept of eternity. It's hard for us because we're still in time. So it's hard to imagine how that split second, that's why you feel no pain. For when a believer dies, you go to the presence of the Lord because it is but a second between death, although some have been in the grave hundreds of years. But it's a second for them, a split second. It says the moment, twinkling of an eye, it's that quick the change comes, right? So just keep that concept in mind. Anyway, back to here, to Romans 9, as we conclude this men's conference.
2: Romans 9, at verse 20. Nay, but O man, who art thou that replies against God?
0: Who are you to question God, to talk back to God? Yes?
2: Shall the thing formed say to him that formed it, why hast thou made me thus?
0: Paraphrasing Isaiah 45:9, the latter part B, yes?
2: Hath not the potter power over the clay, of the same lump to make one vessel unto honor and another unto dishonor?
0: I know I've beaten this point to a pulp, but we must leave here understanding this. Is it not God's prerogative to do with his creatures, his creation, creatures, whatever he wants?
2: Yes, sir. Amen.
0: So for those marked for salvation, thank you, Jesus, I am, speak for yourselves.
2: Amen.
0: For those of us marked for salvation, we just happen to be blessed. The more common vernacular, you're just lucky. Fortunate. Lucky means the same thing as fortunate. Doesn't he have the right to make one vessel of honor? A fancy language. Doesn't God have the right to choose who gets saved and who doesn't? And then we'll say, then why did he make those that are made for destruction? Well, let's read on the scripture. Watch this. This is scripture. I'm not making this up. And it's not a supposition. I'm not supposing this is true. This is what scripture states at 22.
2: What if God, willing to show his wrath and to make his power known.
0: Now, this is a statement of fact that's introduced as a rhetorical question. He is saying God wanted to do this, but he's putting it, what if God, wanting to show his wrath, his anger at evil, and to make his power known,
2: endured with much long suffering.
0: What if he just put up with evil for a long time?
2: The vessels of wrath.
0: He put up with them.
2: Fitted to destruction.
0: He put up with these evil folks for a long time who were made for destruction. Do you see the wording there? Doesn't it say fitted, made for destruction? You can't get any clearer than that.
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0: There are certain ones made for destruction. Now, only God knows that. So you can't go around and say to someone, oh, you're in the wrong faith. You're made for destruction. As long as somebody is alive, you never know what they're... Can I go back to the man on the cross?
2: That's right.
0: The man lived his whole life as a criminal. Moments before dying, he gets saved. What if God, wanting to show his wrath and to make his power known, endured with much long suffering the vessels of wrath prepared for destruction? What does that mean? He's actually, as I said, he's taking a statement of fact. God did want to do that, but he's making it as a rhetorical question. God endures evil for a long time until God says, enough. But certain people you see here are prepared for, fitted for destruction.
2: Yes, sir.
0: I want you to get to this before we get to the part about us. But what if God deliberately put up with evil, with these evil folks who are fitted, suited, made, born for destruction, to be destroyed, and that he might make known the riches of his glory on the vessels of mercy. Do you see that? Some are just made for destruction. Some are made for his mercy. Some are Moses. Some are Pharaoh. Amen. That's just the way it works with God. You can't get clearer than that. I hope you're all getting this, the language here, the way the construction of the sentence. Prepared for destruction, that he might make known the riches of his glory on the vessels of mercy which he prepared beforehand for glory. Do you ever think about that? That when you were a little baby in your mother's arm, in your mother's womb, you were already suited, made for heaven. As some, while in their mother's womb, were made for destruction. It's just the way it is. It's called the doctrine of election. Now, I have to keep reiterating this point. It is not for anyone to go around saying to anyone, see, you're fitted for destruction. That's not your call. No one knows who is until you ultimately close your eyes, and depends on what you believe, because you don't get a chance to do it again in purgatory. There's no second chance, right? You got to get it right now. But it says clearly that you can't get a clearer scripture that says some are made for destruction, some are made for glory. And then earlier he gave us the example of, I said to Moses to tell Pharaoh, I made you great, that I may show how great I am in defeating you. Why did God do it this way? When you see him, you ask him. But it's God's prerogative. Some, you see here, verse 22, are made for destruction. Verse 23, some are made for glory, which he knew before he said, let there be light, which he prepared beforehand for glory. Now he tells you exactly about whom he's speaking. What's the very next line at 24?
2: Even us.
0: Even us. We were made for glory. Are you getting the goodness in this? Then let the sun shine in your face when you read this. You were made for glory. Even if for a little while, I love the way the Lord compares 80, 90, 100 years of life, 120 years. That's a little while of suffering. A little while of putting up with evil folks and evil conditions and circumstances that are unpleasant for an eternity of glory. Light weight of affliction, heavy weight of glory. Just for a small time, but you were prepared beforehand for glory. Even us, whom he called, not just Jewish people only, but also Gentiles. And God worked out this plan all by himself, as he asked Job, and let me paraphrase, did I need your advice when I was setting this up? We know it better as, where were you? Right? But the reason I'm stressing that is because this is God's idea, God's plan, God's universe, God's salvation that he's planned for those that he knew would fall and need his saving. Why? That he may be glorified forever by the vessels of glory on which he's shown his love. That's supposed to make us grateful for the fact that he chose us. Yes, we've had some unfortunate things in life happen, right? That can't compare to what's coming. And this is where the critics of Christianity and one God faith, this is where people say, oh, that's just pie in the sky religion. Mind you, that's the devil talking. When I say the devil, I'm not trying to say some boogeyman. That's real spirit of evil speaking, trying to get you to not believe what God has said is the word. Amen. That there are vessels made for glory, and then that there are some made for destruction. And he put up with them for a long time and is still doing so, that when he finally displays the riches of his glory, what is that? The salvation, the blessings that he's going to bestow on Jesus' siblings. Remember the other scripture we read? We said that he made us like this so that Jesus may have some siblings for all of eternity. He just included you in his family. We were grafted in. You see, it's all for Jesus. Everything about this existence is for Jesus. And he, God the Father, decided to include us in that plan. And please don't think we're going to be a monolith. That is to say, we're going to all look like the person next to you. Somebody from everywhere on the planet's going to be saved. You have brothers and sisters from every ethnicity that God's made. And he deliberately planned it that way. You know, one thing you got to say about God, he loves diversity. If you don't think God loves diversity, look around at the plants. Look at the people, customs. God has chosen some of us to be saved. And then he goes to the Old Testament prophets to make his point. And I love the way the New Testament authors often do this. They go to show a continuity. There's no contradiction, he's saying, between old and new. God has always said he's going to save Gentiles. And he was telling his Jewish brothers after the flesh, Paul was telling them, he said, why are you all so shocked that a stupor, a blindness has come over many of the Jewish people? Because he says it's been predicted. Amen. Even in Hosea, it says in verse 25. He also says in the prophet Hosea,
2: I will call them my people, which were not my people.
0: Those who were not my people, I will call my people. Fancy language. I'm going to save Gentiles.
2: Yes, amen.
0: He says it's been said all along. So he was telling his Jewish brothers, why are you all so shocked? When I'm now preaching that Gentiles are going to be saved too. Why am I saying this? And without boring you with history lessons, you must understand the Jewish thinking of this day, 2,000 years ago. They thought the only people that would be saved would be Jews, those of the promise, the covenanted people. Paul comes along and shocks them after having been their number one spokesman for Judaism. Paul comes along and says, oh, by the way, I'm now the spokesman for Christ. You know, the fellow you all hate. And say he's a fake, but false Messiah, imposter. Paul says, I'm now his biggest spokesman. And by the way, the scriptures, your Old Testament prophets always said God would save Gentiles. So how is salvation exclusive to the Jewish people? That's the point he's making here by using Hosea. He says, God said back in Hosea, I will call them my people who were not my people.
2: Amen.
0: Go on.
2: And her beloved, which was not beloved.
0: And it shall come to pass in the place where it was said to them, you are not my people.
2: There shall they be called the children of the living
0: God. Now there
2: God.
0: He just quoted Hosea 1, 9, and 10, for those of you that take notes, and Hosea 2, 23. Paul was paraphrasing or partially quoting those scriptures. Now, why did he do that? He's trying to establish to his Jewish brothers and sisters after the flesh that God has always said Gentiles would be included and that salvation would not be exclusively for Jewish people. From the beginning, he's been saying this. He even goes on to say, Isaiah says it again by saying,
2: Isaiah also crieth concerning Israel, though the number of children of Israel be at the sand of the sea,
0: though there are going to be lots of Jews born,
2: a remnant shall be saved.
0: A small number shall be saved. This is not anti-Jewish. He's just saying not all Jewish people are going to be saved. We know not all Gentiles are going to be saved.
2: Right.
0: So what's he saying here? It's God is fair because not all Gentiles are going to be saved, not all Jews are going to be saved.
2: Amen.
0: But though their number be like the sands of the sea, meaning though their numbers are, though they're innumerable. You can't even count everyone that has been a Jew over the years. You can't count all the Gentiles over the years. You can estimate. But there have been so many, but not all of either group is going to be saved. Just the chosen, he's getting back to his point, just the elect shall be saved, both Jew and Gentile. Are you following? We're on that difficult subject of election, because everyone doesn't embrace that there are certain people chosen for salvation. Again, let me state for the record, no one human being or group of human beings knows who's going to be saved and who won't. You can't sit here and say, see, they're not going to be saved. I don't know that. I'm not the Savior. Since I'm not the Savior, I don't know who he's saving. And our lesson is easy. Look at the thief, the criminal on the cross, who was saved moments before dying. Right? So you never know. Even though someone could be vehemently against Jesus right now, if they're still breathing, there's hope for conversion. The thief on the cross, he was just insulting Jesus. Moments later, he's crying out to Jesus, remember me when you come into your kingdom. And what did he say? Today. So you never know. So I'm saying that to say humans can't go around and say, oh, you know, those of that denomination, they're not going to be saved. Though the number of the children of Israel be as the sands of the sea, the remnant will be saved.
2: Verse 28, for he will finish the work and cut it short in righteousness, because a short work will the Lord make upon the earth.
0: And then he says again, another scripture from Isaiah.
2: And as Isaiah said before, except the Lord of
0: Sabaoth,
2: thank you, had left us a seed.
0: That only means the Lord of hosts. When you see Sabaoth, you have that in your scripture? That just means the Lord with a bunch of angels, with a great army. The Lord of hosts. That's the Old Testament way of referring to God the Father. Unless the Lord of Sabaoth had left us descendants,
2: we had been as Sodoma.
0: Sodom and Gomorrah, he was about to say. In other words, he's saying, unless God had saved some Jewish people, we would have been destroyed.
2: Amen.
0: Yes?
2: Verse 30, what shall we say then? That the Gentiles which followed not after righteousness have attained to righteousness?
0: Now, that sounds like fancy language. He's saying, what can we conclude then? That Gentiles who weren't even looking to be saved got saved? Yes, even that righteousness of faith. Now, let's read that again because I want them to see the whole consistency. Start at 30.
2: What shall we say then? That the Gentiles which followed not after righteousness...
0: The Gentiles who didn't try to get saved...
2: Have attained to righteousness?
0: They got saved. How?
2: Even the righteousness which is of faith?
0: By having faith in Jesus. That's all that's saying. He's saying, what shall we conclude then? Well, here's what we can conclude. That Gentiles who weren't even looking to be saved... did get saved. How? By having faith in Jesus.
2: Yeah.
0: That's what that sentence means. That's all it means. Now watch this.
2: 31.
0: Verse 31.
2: But Israel.
0: But, you see, so here comes the contrast. But Israel.
2: Which followed after the law of righteousness.
0: Pursuing, trying to be saved by doing works.
2: Hath not.
0: Trying to be saved by fulfilling the law. That's all that means, the law of righteousness. Pursuing the law of righteousness. Meaning, that the language can be confusing. Or misleading if you're not understanding what it's saying. And I'm not trying to be condescending in the sense of belittling anyone. But my point is, what he's saying is simply put this way. What shall we say then? That the Gentiles who weren't even trying to get saved got saved by having faith in Jesus. But the Jews who tried to, the Jewish people, who tried to be saved by showing God how good they are through what they do.
2: Hath not attained to the law of righteousness.
0: They didn't fulfill the law of righteousness because no man can.
2: Amen.
0: No man has except Jesus ever fulfilled the law. Right? Why did they not fulfill the law of righteousness? Why was it that Jewish people or nobody else could be saved by doing works? That's all we're asking here. Why?
2: Because they sought it not by faith.
0: Because they didn't try to get saved by having faith.
2: Amen.
0: It comes down to this. And this faith that we're saying, and someone will say, see, then I told you, that's why I'm saved, because I had faith. That faith that you have that saved you is a gift.
2: Amen. Amen.
0: That's what we fail to understand. We think that somehow we merited the faith that saved us. That the faith that you have to believe in Jesus, he gave that to you. That was a grace. That's how we all got saved. That's how anybody who shall be saved is going to be saved. Now, but.
2: As it were, by the works of the law, for they stumbled at that stumbling stone.
0: What? Who was the stumbling stone? Now, let's see what they're saying here. They tried to get saved by doing things, by doing works, by fulfilling the law. And what really messed them up, they couldn't believe in Jesus.
2: That's right. Amen.
0: They looked at him and said, isn't that Joseph's boy? That's what's their stumbling stone. Remember he said, I lay in Zion a stumbling stone, meaning something that's going to confuse them. And why did God do that? To get us in. And he was hoping that his purpose was that their blindness would then turn to our salvation, and they would look at us and want envy through jealousy, want what we have, and then get saved. Why did God make such an elaborate plan of salvation? I don't know, but it was his plan to make. Someone will ask, why didn't God just make Adam and make everyone good? It's not for me to answer. I like the answer he gave Job. Same answer I give you. Were you there? And who are you to question God? First of all, is the one that's contesting, is fighting with God, you're going to question me, God is saying? I like when he asked him, remember he was asking, how do the goats know when to go up in the mountain and do what they do? Did you give them that nature? Have you ever seen those goats defy gravity on the sides of mountains, running and jumping, not even thinking about slipping? You get up there, sheep, boom. And it looks like their hooves would make them slip. God's saying, who gave them that? Since you know it all, you tell me. How does a bird just take off and defy gravity and just fly?
2: Yes.
0: Thank the Lord is right. Thank God he chose us to see. And he ends by quoting Isaiah again by saying, behold, I lay in Zion a stumbling stone, a rock of offense, and whoever believes on him will not be disappointed. But that stumbling stone that he laid in Zion was for the Jewish people to be confused over and thereby providing us a way in. Because thank the Lord is right. Because if God had not turned his attention to us, where would we be? But then the scripture tells us he had all along planned to save us through this elaborate plan of salvation. And all the years of what we see in scripture did happen historically. All of it is because of, for the benefit of, Jesus Christ and having us in his family eventually. And thank the Lord for his election of each and every one of us that shall be saved. Saints, take this home with you. Take this home with you. Please, let's say you go home and you have an argument with somebody. Always come back to the fact you're probably arguing with someone else that's been elected. You ever think about that? Someone you're disrespecting. You're probably disrespecting someone else that God put his love on. And then you have all of eternity to be with these people that you just can't get along with now, or that you disrespect now, that you have a problem with now. That all of the elect of the Lord say amen.
3: Amen.
0: That all the elect of the Lord say thank you, Jesus.
3: Thank you, Jesus.
0: God bless you all. Peace be unto you. Remember the election.

Welcome to the 69th National and the 43rd International Convention of the Church of the Lord Jesus Christ of the Apostolic Faith. We're here today to talk about Jesus Christ, and I hope that one day we shall be raised. All that believe, we shall be raised. Say yes, Lord. Say yes, Lord. Peace be unto you and praise the Lord. Welcome to you all. Welcome to Apostolic Sports. I see you. Peace be unto you and praise the Lord. You believe Jesus? You believe you're going to be raised?

Raise them up. Come on. Come on, sisters, another Lord. Glorious hope.

0: You all understand what I'm talking about? You understand I'm talking about being raised by Jesus Christ? Being raised in the Spirit by the Holy Ghost, who shall take us up with his own power. You understand? That's why I'm happy today. I'm happy today because the Holy Ghost is in us, keeping us alive. You all believe it? Say yes, Lord.
1: Yes, Lord.
0: You believe it? Say amen.
1: Amen.
0: Thank the Lord.
1: Thank the Lord.
0: Johnny, help me. Raise them up.

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1: Right now I'm standing inside the Opera House here in the center of Kyiv. In this especially hard days for our city, under endless shelling, under air raid sirens, they don't stop. And still we are here with Peter Gelb and with Caroline Wilson from Metropolitan Opera. At the final rehearsal of Mothers of Kherson. In just 1 hour, the premiere begins. This opera is built on true stories of mothers whose children have been kidnapped and transferred to re-education camps inside Russia. Mothers who crossed dozens of checkpoints, interrogations of Russian special services, abuse and constant fear. Who refused to give up to fight for their children. And Save Ukraine team helped these mothers to find and rescue their kids. And now at this opera, the mothers we rescued, together with their children, have traveled from different parts of Ukraine to see for the very first time this opera, which is based on their own stories and experiences.
2: The Mothers of Kherson, an opera commissioned by the Metropolitan Opera in New York, which tells the story of two mothers who embark on a remarkable journey of more than 3,000 miles behind enemy lines to rescue their daughters forcibly held by Russian forces in occupied Crimea. Since Russia's full-scale invasion in February 2022, tens of thousands of Ukrainian children have been abducted and subjected to forced re-education programs inside Russia. I spoke to Caroline Wilson from the National Opera of Ukraine in Kyiv, who is conducting the opera and is of Ukrainian heritage. She told me first why she took part in this project.
3: So we wanted, before anything, to present this to Ukraine, to the Ukrainian public, to tell the story so that they know that when we perform it in Warsaw, when we perform it in the Metropolitan Opera, when it will be broadcast around the world for millions of people, their story will be told. So last night was a concert version of highlights of the opera. And yes, we had many mothers from Kherson who were in the audience. We had teenagers in the audience who had been rescued. We had young children singing in the choir, who I'm sure have colleagues or friends who've been abducted. Very emotional. You can imagine a very, very emotional performance, knowing, for example, the two rows behind my back were filled with mothers, and I could hear their sniffles as we were playing the very beautiful music and very powerful music that expresses exactly what they've been living through. To sum it up, there was one mother who came up to the singer who played her role, the role of one of the mothers. She said to the singer, "You know, you were telling my story, and unfortunately, I wasn't able to rescue my child. But hearing your words, hearing you sing, everything that I went through was healing for me, and it made me feel better." So when I heard this, I mean, it just gives you shivers. Mm-hmm. The fact that Ukraine is going through this horrible, horrible war, and children are the first to suffer, of course, and to have everybody in the audience, you know, there were so many tears. Of course, I had to hear it from everybody because I'm conducting. The tears and the feeling of actual hope. After this performance, they felt that they were being supported and their voices were being heard. That is really why we are doing this project. This is why we are fighting for Ukraine on the cultural front every day, because they need to know that we're there for them. You know, it's just, it's a way of giving them emotional support. Mm.

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0: From my perspective, this is Andrei Chornodolsky, the common man and fundamental ideas. We tend to gravitate toward monumental events and grand ideas such as the Declaration of Independence, the surrender of General Cornwallis culminating the War for Independence, and subsequently the Treaty of Paris recognizing the independent United States. We all too often forget that the War for Independence was only possible through the efforts of the common man. The common man that found in his heart and soul a powerful stirring for freedom and independence from colonial imperialism and is willing to step up and sacrifice all for that cause. The destiny of Ukraine has been shaped by the common man. From the born into serfdom Taras Shevchenko that in his Kobzar clearly presented the essence of the Ukrainian soul to the men and women of downtrodden enslaved Ukraine in 1840, to those who stepped in front of and stopped Russian tanks marching on Kyiv in 2022, to the dedicated volunteers that today every night leave their families and man armaments of war to stop Russian-Iranian drones blanketing the sky over Ukraine. Yes, presidents and generals may dominate the headlines, but it is the common man that wins wars. Ukraine has demonstrated that, and in that process has gained the respect and admiration of the world. Pennsylvanian Alfred Hagen, with no connections to Ukraine, found a deep need to help. He has personally delivered countless ambulances to Ukraine and hundreds of thousands of dollars of aid. He was instrumental in the production of the monumental film Sky on Fire, documenting the volunteerism of choreographers, directors, and principals of Ukrainian ballet who danced and then went to the front lines daily, unheard of dedication and love of country. In Plymouth, Massachusetts, ordinary Americans formed the organization Common Man for Ukraine, and from a small group collected $4 million to assist orphans of war. Each month, they ferry trucks of aid from Poland to the front lines. How do you begin to express gratitude to such people? Today, throughout the world, the common man is making the difference. Volunteerism and charity from non-Ukrainians and Ukrainians is unprecedented. Organizations such as Razum, Ukrainian National Information Service, the Ukrainian World Congress, the Lozinski Foundation, the ZUDAK, United Ukrainian American Relief Committee, Revive Soldier Campaign, Caritas, and dozens of others, such as the Daughters of Princess Olha and Common Man for Ukraine, are showing that true love is. Be generous, donate, and help them. You can find their websites, learn about them, and contribute. Today, Putin has no cards left. He will launch a last desperate assault on Ukraine. It will be his last hurrah. The common men and women of Ukraine will rise to the challenge and stop him. Civilization is about ideas, not buildings or monuments. Human progress was not achieved through circuses. The pen is mightier than the sword, and the mightiest is the idea embedded in the soul of human goodness, love, family, and community. Not hatred, not dominance, not pyloric moments of dominance or subordination. Empires will fall, but ideas will remain. The common man will triumph in dignity. The 250th anniversary of the idea of an independent and free based on the Bill of Rights and the Constitution of the United States of America survives and will prevail. Imperialism was not the mission of the founding fathers. Despite the new revisionist historic interpretations of the mission of this nation being tossed around today, America was founded on simple ideas understood by the common man, just as the words of Taras Shevchenko were understood by all Ukrainians. Борітеся – поборете. Fight, you will triumph. Вам Бог помагає. God helps. So Slava Ukraini, Heroyam Slava. God help Ukraine and save the United States.
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2: Slava Ukraini! This is the Ukrainian sports scene with Ihor Stelmach. Ukraine's military is made up of people from all walks of life, including farmers, salespersons, teachers, and world-class athletes. 26-year-old Alina Shuch got started in sports at age 5. Both her parents are coaches, so physical activity has always been part of her life. Her specialty was athletics, otherwise known as track and field. Alina achieved some major goals, earning multiple Ukrainian championships in track and field disciplines. She won the 2018 World Under-20 Championship in Javelin Throw and the European Under-20 Championship in Heptathlon. She loved the complexity of combined events, which always featured an uncertain outcome. After her World Championships, Shuch was preparing for the Olympics, but along came the pandemic, followed by some injuries. Following her Achilles tendon surgery, her dream of competing in the Olympics faded away. However, her journey of self-growth lived on. Alina was employed in the financial field when Russia invaded Ukraine in February 2022. She decided to enlist in order to help her homeland in its time of need. When she found out she was number 1,564 in line at the draft office, she sought other opportunities. Unable to join Ukraine's territorial defense forces, she and some relatives went to a volunteer center where they ended up staying. She was quickly given some 1,500 new contacts with people who helped source, transport, and deliver needed supplies to the armed forces. She kept up her athletic training on a mat in her living room. In short order, she began working in corporate social responsibility, heading up that division in her company and focusing on financial literacy for service members. She gave lectures, led mentorship sessions, and consultations to assist soldiers feel secure during and after deployment. Then her life experienced another radical change. Having completed a massive project that later grew to dozens of other organizations, she felt she had peaked in her position. As an athlete, she looked for her next great challenge. In the spring of 2025, Alina completed basic training and joined Ukraine's 13th Kharkiv Brigade. She chose it because it was full of highly motivated individuals, which was very important to her. Her new commitment included drones, reconnaissance, tactical medicine, and field navigation. There was boot camp, lots of waiting, much uncertainty, and relocations. And then a completely new life, full of meaning, sincerity, emotions, and most importantly, real people. Actually, the best people, heroes. The physical training she went through as a key part of basic military preparation was not much of a challenge for an elite athlete. However, the Army brought her plenty of new trials. At Kharkiv, Alina works with international soldiers from over 15 countries who have come to fight for Ukraine. She offers support for them at every stage, from recruitment and training to daily needs and frontline deployments. She coordinates English speakers, Spanish speakers, Ukrainian speakers, anyone and everyone at one position. Undaunted in uncharted territory, she enjoys facing such challenges. In any given moment, Alina states there is no past, no future, only a clear and urgent present. There is a prevailing attitude that evil will be defeated without a doubt. No one can say when that will occur, but to be part of bringing that victory closer with her fellow brigade members is the most powerful, most profound experience she's ever had or ever will. In short time, Alina heard about an opportunity to become a squad leader for international fighters, eventually leading to a sergeant position. Without hesitation, she asked to be enrolled in the training for that position. The training was in the United Kingdom, where she joined two others in going through the Interflex course together. The crux of the course was to learn how to command amid chaos and stressful times. At the course's conclusion, Alina was recognized as the top performer. As of August 2025, Alina was the platoon's sergeant in her company. She says, no matter the reason the foreign volunteers came to fight for Ukraine, they are all highly motivated. They are all amazed by what Ukraine is really like and all love Ukrainian cuisine. She has been most surprised by the level of work ethic. As much as Alina likes to keep busy, the norm at Kharkiv is doing something at all times. There is checking inventory, delivering supplies, coordinating, planning missions, tracking movements well into the early hours of the next day. A few hours later, it is already time for the next round of meetings and logistics. As for her athletic past, Alina Shuk says it's not mentioned much at all. In the Army on the front lines of a war, there is little talk about the past or even the future. The focus is always on the here and now, because today is when the most important things are happening. Coming up next time, a refreshed and revitalized Alina Svitolina winning on the WTA Tour in 2026. Until then, dear listeners, дорогі слухачі, слава Україні, героям і спортовцям, слава!
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4: Вісті з України і про Україну.
5: Ukraine is calling on the United Nations and international partners to increase pressure on Russia to establish humanitarian corridors and enable the evacuation of civilians from temporarily occupied settlements in the Kherson region. This was stated by spokesperson for the Ministry of Foreign Affairs at a briefing on June 10th. During a UN Security Council meeting on May 19th, Ukraine informed member states that the humanitarian situation in the Kherson region had significantly deteriorated. According to Kyiv, there are effectively no conditions left to make basic human needs, including for children. He added that Russian forces are deliberately blocking civilian evacuation and obstructing the delivery of essential goods, including food and medicine. Critical infrastructure in these areas has been destroyed. With no electricity or gas supply, pushing the settlements to the brink of humanitarian catastrophe. Ukraine stresses that more than 6,000 people, including around 200 children, may be in need of humanitarian assistance. The majority of those remaining are people with limited mobility. More than 220 individuals have already requested evacuation from these settlements. Ukraine is calling on the UN Secretary General and international partners to increase pressure on Russia to ensure compliance with international humanitarian law and to create the necessary conditions and humanitarian corridors for the evacuation of civilians from these areas, the foreign minister spokesperson emphasized. He also added that Ukraine is also raising the issue in other international forums, including the OSCE, and is continuing consultations with the United Nations Office of Coordination of Humanitarian Affairs and the International Committee of the Red Cross to find possible solutions.
6: Війну в Україні часто порівнюють з Першою світовою війною через м'ясні штурми піхоти та важкі втрати. 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

The start of today's program is brought to you by Sebastian's Schnitzel House. Now at Sebastian's, I'd like to tell you about some of their specials. First of all, they have an Eisbein shank dish. That's marinated and boiled cured pork shank served with mashed potatoes and sauerkraut. Now these specials are all served with a choice of potato soup or a German mixed salad. You can also choose a Jaeger Schnitzel. That's a hunter-style pork, breaded or unbreaded, topped with mushrooms, celery, carrots, onions, and garlic gravy. Personally, I love that they add not just the mushroom gravy, but also the celery and carrots as well. Now, you can also choose items like a Schweineschnitzel a la Holstein or a Wiener Schnitzel Kalb a la Holstein. And they have stuffed pork loin, stuffed chicken breast, Schweineleschen mit Rahmsoße, and a Polish platter. You can also choose from different chicken specials or warm sausages and meatloaves like bratwurst and sauerkraut, currywurst, bockwurst, leberkäse and spiegelei, or wienerwurst. All these and lots more are all available at Sebastian's Schnitzel House. Now, Sebastian's is located at 43 Fort Dix Street in Wrightstown, New Jersey. Their telephone number is 609-724-9609. They're closed on Mondays, but they're open Tuesday through Sunday from 11 a.m. until 10 p.m., and you can always find them on the internet at enjoyzebastians.com. Now, we're going to continue. We have a song next, and this is from Monica Martin. She's going to sing, Heute fühle ich mich wie 20.

And now for a few words from the Cannstatter Volksfestverein. We have coming up this week, first of all, remember the Penny Pack concert series takes place on Wednesdays. And this Wednesday, the 10th, it's a tribute to Heart. Kick it out. Remember that the concerts run from 7 until 9:30. The gates open at 5 o'clock, and there is free admission. Now, coming up on Thursday, of course, we have dinners available. And this week, the special for this Thursday, the 11th, they have roast pork tenderloin served with mashed potatoes and corn, or you can always choose schnitzel as well. Now, of course, in addition to the Thursday dinner, they have bingo with the Alte Herren. That starts downstairs at 6:30 p.m. One note for the beer garden. The Cannstatter now has their 1873 Pils brew available. And, well, you can head to the beer garden on Friday. We have Cracklin' Diamond is going to be playing on the 12th. And then remember, on the 14th, it's time for the World Cup watch party. Germany is going to be playing Curacao. It's again on the 14th. You can watch the different soccer games, all the World Cup games at the Cannstatter. And for that game on the 14th, they have $5 Schürrhofer pints. Then on June 25th, Ecuador is playing Germany, and they have $5 Warsteiner pints as a special. Coming up on June 21st, it's a Father's Day Seafood Fest, backyard seafood barbecue taking place from noon until 5 p.m. It's free to enter. Come celebrate Dad in our beer garden with all his favorite seafood boil options, as well as a full menu of grilled barbecue. They have a la carte pricing. It depends on what you're ordering. And the Naturals will be playing live on stage from 1 until 4 p.m. And check out the stylish cars of the 215 Mopar Car Club. That's all again on Sunday, June 21st. That's just 2 weeks away. Remember to keep up to date. You can go to Cannstatter.org. Now we're going to continue on the music list with a song from Merel Mathieu. She's going to sing Walzer der Liebe.

And that was Salve Regina with Rudy Giovanni and Belsi. Now I'd like to bring a few words from Wetzel and Son Funeral Home. As large corporations buy up local cemeteries and funeral homes, there tends to be a significant change in their personnel. If you have ever attended a funeral and asked yourself, who are these people? You know what we mean. The people that you met with or saw last year or last month may no longer be employed by the corporation, or they may have been assigned to work at another location. You may not recognize anyone who is directing the service. Who? At Wetzel & Son, a member of the Wetzel family supervises each of the funerals directed from our two funeral homes. For five generations, since 1881, we have been personally serving the needs of our community. Remember, at a time as sensitive as a funeral, personal service comes from a person, not a corporation. At Wetzel & Son, there is a difference. Wetzel & Son Funeral Home, 419 Huntingdon Pike in Rockledge and 501 Northeastern Road in Willow Grove. You can also find them on the internet at wetzelandson.com. Now we're going to continue with a song. And by the way, a lot of these songs that we're playing are from the Krone der Volksmusik. This is now from André, and forgive me if I don't pronounce this correctly, André Rieu, R-I-E-U. This is Second Waltz.

Und jetzt mit dem nächsten Lied ist die Sendung schon halb durch, ich glaube. Judith und Mel singen Land im Norden.

And the time is now, well, it's about 10:29. You are listening to WWDB AM 860 in Philadelphia. And, well, we're going to continue with some music. The Bundesliga, well, of course, it's done. And we have World Cup coming up in another week. Here we're going to continue with a song from Nana Mouskouri. She's going to sing Ein Schiff wird kommen. After that, we have the Geschwister Hoffmann with Grenzenlos.

Jetzt von einer CD Grand Prix der Volksmusik, Deutsche Vorentscheidung 2009. Die Bergkameraden und Oswald Sattler singen Ich träume von der Heimat.

And now I'd like to bring a few words from Reekers Prime Meats. At Reekers, I'd like to talk about their refrigerated section where they have homemade heat and eats. When you're running the air conditioning all day long and hitting those 90-degree days, well, maybe you just want to stay inside. You don't want to battle the air conditioner by turning on the stove or the oven. Just heat something up quickly in the microwave, and you still have a nice warm meal. They have items, for example, first of all, homemade soups like snapper, pepper pot, chicken noodle, split pea, lentil, goulash, vegetable, and tomato basil. They also have items that you can put together to either make a sandwich or a full meal, like beef rouladen and gravy. They also have pepper steak, goulash, stuffed peppers, stuffed cabbage rolls, meatballs, liver dumplings, chicken and veal parmesan. Again, those items you can either put together with some of the different imported breads that they have, or pair them with German potato salad, bread dumplings, spätzle, sauerkraut, ham salad. They also have Rotkraut, one of my favorites. And of course, you can also visit their dessert section. They have cakes, chocolates, lots of different items. It's all available at Reekers Prime Meats. Now, Reekers, they're located at 7979 Oxford Avenue in Philadelphia. Their telephone number is 215-745-3114. They're open Monday through Saturday from 9 a.m. until 5 p.m. They are closed on Sundays. They get a break, but you can always take a look at their website at reekersmeats.com. Now, we're going to continue with a song, another song from the Grand Prix Der Volksmusik. This is Vladimir Bolt. He's going to sing Alle Sterne schauen dir zu.

This past Saturday, I was lucky to get out to the Phoenix Club. Congratulations to the Phoenix, or the first German sport club, Phoenix, I should say, sport club. For many years, Jack Kerberline used to always do the sports here for us, and I know we filled in a couple times together. I always enjoyed doing the show with Jack. He was a true gentleman, and well, he knew his soccer as well. But first of all, he was, of course, always a good friend. Well, anyway, to the first German sport club, Phoenix, congratulations on 100 years. I was able to see several friends there, whether it was from the Bayern or from the Cannstatter as well. And I'd like to send this next song out to Peter Jaus, and also to everyone else who enjoys a good German brass band. This is from Yaya die Schwaben, the original Donau Schwaben und das Donau Duo, the song Du bist die Schönste.

Now, a few words from the Feinigung Erzgebirge. Now, the Erzgebirge also has soccer watch parties for the World Cup. And today, while again mentioning Germany plays Curacao at 1 o'clock, they have Hofbräu giveaways. They also have, for all games, $5 half-liter Hofbräu drafts. They also have $3 bottles of Miller Lite. And today, Dust Smokehouse is going to be open from 12:30 till 4:30 with food specials like Leberkäse sandwich or a German hot dog platter. Looking ahead, on the 19th, the USA will be playing Australia. Then on the 20th, Germany is playing the Ivory Coast, and the Beer Garden will be open with live music by Scattertrain. Now, on the 21st, the Bayerischer Volksfestverein, they have their beach party. And we have on June 25th, the USA versus Turkey and Germany versus Ecuador taking place. The following Saturday again, June 27th, the Beer Garden will be open again. And we have music this time by Dirty Mac. Remember, to keep up with everything going on at the Erzgebirge, you can always visit their website, veclub.org. Now, here we're going to continue with a song from Claudia and Alex. They're going to sing Mama Danke.

Sometimes when you're looking through CDs, you find a song and you're like, well, geez, I really have to give this a try. And the following is one of them. This is from an older CD as well. This is the singer here is Martin Lauer, one I don't know that well, but he's going to sing Taxi nach Texas.

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To close out today's program, I'm going to play another song from Rex Gildo. I know we open up the show with the song for, well, to wish everyone a happy birthday who's celebrating a birthday this month. Now we have Rex again. He's going to sing Arrivederci. Ich wünsche Ihnen alle eine schöne Woche und bis zum nächsten Sonntag. 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

0: Good afternoon. 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
1: Hello, Philadelphia. My name is Ralph Williams. I am the host of The Ralph Williams Show. 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What do you want to talk about? 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

0: 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We welcome all our listeners to the Ukrainian Hour, presented by the Philadelphia branch of the Ukrainian American Youth Association, SUM. 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
1: 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Part-time students can also qualify for scholarships. 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Plan ahead and purchase a policy for your child or grandchild now to ensure their eligibility for this benefit when they reach that milestone of higher education. For more information concerning life insurance and annuities, please contact the Ukrainian National Association's home office by calling 1-800-253-9862, extension 3035, or by sending an email to info@unainc.org.

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Attention Philadelphia and vicinity. On Sunday, June 21st at 1 p.m., the Ukrainian-American Sports Center Trizub will host its traditional Father's Day Heritage Festival. The concert will start at 1:30 p.m. It will feature Voloshka School of Ukrainian Dance, Soloveyka Nightingales Vocal Ensemble, Dzvoniki Bells Youth Theatrical Group, and singer-musician Ihor Sipin. Music and live song by Ihor Sipin for social dancing will follow the concert until 5:30. The Ukrainian-American Sports Center Trizub is located at County Line and Lower State Road in Horsham, Pennsylvania. The mailing and GPS address is 1 Lower State Road, North Wales, Pennsylvania. There will be plenty of Ukrainian and traditional picnic foods, sweets, and cool refreshments for all ages, including an array of domestic, imported, and craft beers, wines, and spirits. Admission to the festival is free. Parking is free. There will be opportunities to make monetary donations for humanitarian relief of the victims of the war in Ukraine. Reserve the date. The immensely popular Ukrainian folk festival, celebrating Ukraine's independence every year. In August, this year, the 35th anniversary of independence will take place on Sunday, August 23rd at Trizubivka at the Sports Center. Gates open at 12 noon. For information about this festival as well as about the Father's Day Festival, please call 267-664-3857 or visit the website trizub.org. Again, trizub, TRYZUB.ORG. 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On the occasion of the World Cup Championship Tournament taking place in the US, Mexico and Canada, there is a local Philly World Cup taking place. The Ukrainian-American Sports Center Tризуб and its major soccer team, Philadelphia Ukrainian Nationals, are representing Ukraine. Their next game is Sunday, June 14th at 4 p.m. against Ireland at Trizub Sports Center, located at Lower State and County Line Roads in Horsham, Pennsylvania. The following week, June 21st, Sunday, there is also a game at 4 p.m., Ukraine against Belarus. Everyone is invited to come out and support Trizub Philadelphia Ukrainian Nationals as they represent Ukraine in this mini World Cup. 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

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Наш телефон 267-551-1966. Thank you for your attention. 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Dear listeners, the Ukrainian Hour has been in existence since 1966. This is already its sixth decade of dedicated service to the Ukrainian community. 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Our phone number is 267-551-1966. This concludes our radio program, and we wish all our listeners a good day. На чому кінчаємо нашу радіопередачу і бажаємо всім шановним слухачам доброго дня!

0: When the Wall Street Journal needed expert views on crisis intervention and mental health, they called the consortium. 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Here's consortium CEO John White Jr.
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5: Good afternoon and dzień dobry. I'm Debbie Mica, producer and host of Polonia Today. And today is Sunday, June 14th. And as always, Chopin's concert Rondo Krakowiak welcomes you to the multicultural voice of the Greater Delaware Valley, WWDB 860 AM, and another edition of Polonia Today, a Polish program in English, which includes news from Poland, the Cultural Corner, the Polish Word of the Day, events in the Greater Delaware Valley Polish American community, and in every program a variety of Polish music. Classical, polkas and obereks, folk songs, popular music, and oldies too. And since summer's almost here, let's reminisce about those evenings at summer camp around the campfire. This oldie, Obozowe Tango.

0: And in the news, Polish investigators launched excavations in western Ukraine in search of mass graves of Poles killed during World War II, advancing efforts to recover and identify victims of a dark chapter in Polish-Ukrainian history. The search is taking place in the former village of Huta Pieniacka in Ukraine's Lviv region, where hundreds of ethnic Poles were killed in February 1944. The work is being carried out by Poland's Institute of National Remembrance, the IPN, in cooperation with Ukrainian partners. We are looking for at least two mass burial pits, Tomasz Czaska of the IPN's office reported. He said the suspected burial sites had been preliminarily identified based on witness testimonies, historical photographs, and the area's topography. Excavations are focused on land surrounding a former chapel and church that no longer exist. According to Czaska, the IPN has identified 634 victims by name, but estimates that between 800 and 1,000 people may have been killed in the massacre. The higher estimate reflects the presence of refugees from nearby villages who had sought shelter in Huta Pieniacka. Under Ukrainian regulations, exhumations can begin only after burial sites have been formally located. The search is scheduled to continue through June 19th. Historians say that on February 28, 1944, Polish residents of Huta Pieniacka were killed by a unit of the 14th Waffen SS Galician Division operating under German command with the participation of Ukrainian nationalist forces. According to findings by Polish prosecutors, about 850 people were killed and the village was destroyed. The killings were among a series of massacres known in Poland as the Wołynia massacres. And we'll continue with the news after we hear from the sponsors who helped to bring you Polonia Today.
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2: She likes kielbasa, that's her dish. 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
0: 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And we're continuing in the news with the search of the Wołynia massacre remains. Polish historians estimate that about 100,000 Poles were killed by the Ukrainian insurgent army, the UPA, and associated nationalist formations between 1943 and 45 in what was then German-occupied eastern Poland and is now western Ukraine. The legacy of the wartime violence remains a sensitive issue in relations between Poland and Ukraine, with differing interpretations of the role of the Organization of Ukrainian Nationalists, OUN, and the UPA. Poland regards the killings as genocide, while many in Ukraine view the violence as part of a broader wartime conflict involving both sides and emphasize the group's later resistance to Soviet rule.
3: Volhynia, which was part of pre-war Poland, was occupied by the Soviet Union in 1939 and by Nazi Germany in 1941. Efforts to locate and exhume Polish victims in Ukraine were suspended for years after Ukrainian authorities imposed a moratorium in 2017 following the dismantling of a Ukrainian insurgent army monument in southeastern Poland. The ban was lifted in late 2024, allowing search and exhumation work to resume in accordance with Ukrainian law. Earlier this year, investigators conducted exhumations at the former Polish village of Puzhniki in western Ukraine, where the remains of at least 42 victims were recovered. Additional burial sites have been identified in the former villages of Ostrówki and Wola Ostrowiecka in the Wołynia region. Ukraine's culture ministry last week approved exhumation work at these locations, while further searches and excavations are planned at Huta Pieniacka and other sites linked to the wartime massacres. And that concludes the news from Poland. Stay tuned for the Cultural Corner and the Polish Word of the Day and the Philly Scene after we hear from the sponsors who helped to bring you Polonia Today. Thank them for their support of Polonia Today by supporting them.
1: 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Please consider supporting us by sending us a tax-deductible donation to the Associated Polish Home at 9150 Academy Road, Philadelphia, Pennsylvania, 19114.
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3: Hi, this is Debbie Micah, and you're tuned to the Cultural Corner of Polonia Today, here at the Multicultural Voice of the Greater Delaware Valley, WWDB 860 AM. And today, we note the following anniversary dates and historical figures in our Polish heritage calendar. June 14th, 1940, the first transport of Polish prisoners arrived at Auschwitz. Norman Davies, in his two-volume History of Poland, entitled God's Playground, writes the following. One of the meanest of modern historical controversies surrounds the conduct of the non-Jewish population toward the Nazis' final solution. Some Jewish writers have spread the view that the Poles actually rejoiced at the fate of the Jews, or at best were indifferent bystanders. Polish apologists have gone to great lengths to publicize the instances where Jews were helped or even rescued from the Nazis by courageous civilians. Both sides in the controversy overlook the realities of life under Nazi terror, which was so much fiercer and more protracted in Poland than anywhere in Europe. To ask why the Poles did little to help the Jews is rather like asking why the Jews did nothing to help the Poles. In a world where immediate death awaited anyone who contravened Nazi regulations, the Nazis could always exact a measure of cooperation from the terrified populace. The Polish slave doctor in Auschwitz, the Polish partisan in the woods, the Polish peasant fearful of reprisals cannot be judged by the morality of free men in normal times, any more than one can judge the Jewish informers who sought to ransom their lives by denouncing their fellows. Both Poles and Jews were victims to the terror and were conditioned by it. By its very nature, the underground was suspicious about all refugees, outsiders, and strangers, not only about Jews, and protected just as many as they turned away. In the earlier years of the war, the underground was simply too weak and too disorganized to attempt anything other than local diversion. The Nazis' final solution was all but complete by the time the underground was strong enough to take action. And we'll pause here for this selection, Parce Domine, Spare Us, O Lord, by Felix Novovieski, composer, conductor, organist, in this, the 75th anniversary year of his passing.

And we're continuing in the cultural corner of Polonia today. June 17th, 1696, Jan III Sobieski, savior of Vienna, defeated the Turks at the Battle of Hochim near Vienna and is credited with saving Europe from being overrun. "He's badly camped. We shall beat him," said the king. Turning to his generals, few of them shared his confidence, but they trusted his experience, his reputation, and the renown of the strange-looking regiments he had brought with him. A beacon was lit on the heights to inform the defenders of the dying city that help was at hand. This signal did not unduly worry Kara Mustafa. He had over 100,000 fighting men securely entrenched with plenty of artillery, and he was convinced that no serious threat could come to him. His own victorious army did not fear the solid but slow-moving Austrian and German troops, their unadventurous generals, or their pusillanimous emperor who had abandoned his capital. The only Christian general they held in awe was Jan Sobieski, King of Poland. And we'll conclude the cultural corner with the song of the Silesian insurgents. "As the fiery sun sets, już zachodzi czerwone słoneczko."

Let's learn a little Polish today. Our Polish word of the day is the noun for cake, tort. Repeat after me, tort. And here's an example sentence. Ich tort ślubny zawalił się przed ich oczami. Oh no, their wedding cake collapsed right in front of them. So remember to practice tort.

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0: Hi, this is Debbie Mica, and you're tuned to Polonia Today here at WWDB 860 AM. And coming up, the Associated Polish Homes Noc Świętojańska Wianki Festival Picnic, Saturday, June 27th, rain date, Sunday, June 28th. DJ Greg provides the music, there'll be Ziggy's Delicious Polish Kitchen, and a stage show with the PKM dancers and the Marcela Kajnska Sembrick female chorus. Saturday, June 27th. Don't miss it. And as TJ signals me that another edition of Polonia Today is drawing to a close, you've been listening to some Wemko music. The Wemko are an ethnic group from the Carpathian Mountains. They originated from a mixing of Ukrainians, Slovaks, Poles, and Ruthenians. Here's Hey Hey Zieloni Guy. Till next Sunday afternoon at 1:30, stay cool. Do usłyszenia.

0: 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Pete Trabucco's here on WWDB, live on tape every Saturday at 2. 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
7: Good afternoon to all my wonderful listeners. On behalf of the Associazione Regionale Abruzzese Delco, I am Melissa Canava Marino, and along with my colleague Nick Alessandrini, I'm ready to have you join us for another musical tour of Il Bel Paese. So join along with us for today's edition of Viaggio Musicale, right here on WWDB 860 on your AM radio dial, and WPEN HD2 FM 97.5. 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
8: Salve, cari ascoltatori. Nick Alessandrini back with you for another edition here of Viaggio Musicale alongside Melissa Canavo Marino, the one, the only. We've got another great show planned for you here this afternoon. And today is also a very special day for Melissa's brother Robert and his wife Amanda, who celebrate their second wedding anniversary. Melissa and I both wish the couple many years of happiness and congratulations. We hope you all have a fantastic day here this today. And of course, we had a great day last Sunday when we all hung out there at the Italian Heritage Festival. So enjoy, have a great day, Rob and Amanda. Also, it is scorching hot outside. Please try and stay cool. It has been scorching out there recently, so hopefully you're in the AC or in somewhere shady in a great spot and you're listening to the program that way, because it has been a little bit hot here over the last couple days. So Melissa, how are we going to kick off our hot program here today?
7: With Jay and the Americans performing their 1962 song, Yes. Of course, on our program, we feature their rare rendition as performed in Italian.

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1: 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The lodge wishes continued success as the program promotes and preserves Italian heritage and culture in our vibrant Italian-American community and further joins in enhancing the culture diversity of the Delaware Valley. To find out more about the work and services of the Sons and Daughters of Italy, LAM Valley Forge Lodge 1776, or for more membership information, contact Denise Bernardini at 610-505-1210.
2: Procediamo con Albano e Romina Power con il brano Prima Notte d'Amore. 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

0: Melissa and I'll be right back with more of your favorite Italian tunes right after the break.
1: Come celebrate Italian heritage and culture at the 151st annual Our Lady of Mount Carmel Festival in Hamilton, New Jersey. 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
0: 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Again, that number for Robert is 610-436-8686. It's now time for this week's community calendar, and let's start with number one. Do not forget, while attending one of these local Italian festivals here coming up just around the corner, be sure to stop by a favorite Italian stand of ours at the festivals. Say hi to our friend John Locca at Tutto Italiano. 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ARA Delco invites you to become a member. In addition to its fun events, ARA Delco supports several national charities and promotes Italian language and culture through many educational and community activities, including this program. Annual dues are just $30 and are open to all Italians, Italian Americans, and anyone interested in learning more about and participating in Italian culture. For membership information, you can call Nick Rapagnani, the man, the myth, the legend, at 610-212-9888. Again, that number, Nick Rapagnani, is 610-212-9888. And this week's community calendar has been sponsored by the Blasciotti Certified Public Account Firm, located in Westchester, Pennsylvania. 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Now back to Melissa.
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1: The Grand Lodge of Pennsylvania Sons and Daughters of Italy and its president, Amato Sanita, are proud to join with the other sponsors of Viaggio Musicale. 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The Grand Lodge wishes continued success as the program promotes and preserves Italian heritage and culture in our vibrant Italian-American community and further joins in enhancing the cultural diversity of the Delaware Valley. To find out more about the work and services of the Grand Lodge of Pennsylvania Sons and Daughters of Italy and membership information, contact them at 215-592-1713. 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

0: This concludes today's edition of Viaggio Musicale. 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
1: 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Si conclude così il programma di oggi. 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

0: Hello, Philadelphia. My name is Ralph Williams. I am the host of The Ralph Williams Show. Let me talk to you. What do you want to talk about? We'll talk every Wednesday, 3 to 4 p.m. here on 860 AM WWDB. 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
13: 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I'm Doreen Taylor, and I'm the host of the critically acclaimed talk show, The Scene with Doreen. 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
19: Hi, it's Ralph Galati. I'm here with Father Jim Drucker on Rock and Roll Reveille, and today I'm going to be meeting with Lisa Newman and her husband. Lisa wore my POW bracelet in 1972, and we're coming face-to-face for the first time today. I hope you'll join us.

Lisa Newman. I'm from Baton Rouge, Louisiana, and I'm here today on Rock and Roll Reveille to meet Ralph Galati, a POW that I wore his bracelet for in 1972. I'm really excited. I can't wait to meet him.

0: I am so excited. I am so excited of all the shows I've done. Bring the music down, Sammy. A little bit more. Underbite. Right. Very good. Very good. Perfect. We're back on the air. Father Jimmy Drucker's Rock and Roll Reveille. Sam, one of our engineers, gave me that name. We called it Reveille. He said, let's call it Rock and Roll Reveille. I can't think of his name. Whaling, was it? Sam Whaling? Yeah, I got it. So I thank you. I thank Sam Spicer for allowing me to be on the air. Laura Lewis, who is our wonderful guru, operations manager. And in the studio, we have, bring it down a little bit more, we have a magnificent show lined up. A young lady is in from Baton Rouge, Louisiana. Bring it down a little bit more. Where Doug Satterfield, General Satterfield, is from, and unfortunately, he will be unable to be with us today. So I would ask every veteran to say a little prayer, a little tiny, a general prayer, okay, for Doug Satterfield. And he's fine, but a little prayer for him so that he's under the weather right now a little bit. I'd like to introduce real quickly Rob Carson, a former jock from KHJ in Allentown, AEB. So, Rob, say a quick hello.
1: KHJ was in L.A. there, young man.
0: That's right. I know that. Yeah, go ahead. So continue to share your little credentials real quickly.
1: Well, my highlight of my radio career was when I was 16 years old, driving on the Pennsylvania Turnpike, I heard some nitwit at 3 a.m. on WARM, the mighty 590. And his name was Diamond Jim Drucker.
0: Oh, my God. Rock and roll. So let's say hello to Rick Fox.
2: Hello, everybody. It's
0: and get into that
2: here.
0: Mic. Get
2: I'm
0: in,
2: right
0: that
2: here.
0: Mic.
2: And I'd be in back of it if it was any closer.
0: Drummer with Keith, and then, of course, SNL Saturday Night Live cameraman, Doc Savicki's with us, of course.
3: Doc Savicki, proudly serving the United States Marine Corps, the United States Air Force.
0: And then Billy Carlucci, our resident musician, songwriter. Writer, singer, producer, wonderful friend of mine, almost 70 years. Right, Billy?
4: That long?
0: That long, Billy.
4: Wow.
0: We were two years old.
4: We got a full house today. We're going to have a great time.
0: And then also, Ralph Galati, will you hop on the mic, please? We'd like to honor you. It's your show, really, in essence, and we've done many shows with Ralph Galati.
5: Well, the program's almost over. We haven't said anything yet.
0: And why don't you jump in here, Earl, first, and then we're going to have, for this moment, or this is the husband of Lisa Newman, who found our show via Sam Spicer, who gave him my number. He called me, and this came about now from 3-4 months ago. So, Earl, thank you. You're a Navy Swabby, if I remember.
5: That is correct.
0: That's right. And when were you in?
5: 62 Earl? To 66.
0: And what's your memories of being a Swabby in the Navy, sir?
5: Not very good.
0: Let's put on your wife, who's the honoree. Grab that mic and pull it down to your mouth. That's good. That's fantastic. We now introduce Lisa Newman, Lisa Johnson, married to Mr. Earl Newman, and we welcome you to Philadelphia Radio. And your thoughts right now, young lady? It's wonderful because, first of all, you have worn Ralph Galati's bracelet. You were at a department store. Gottschalk's, what's that? How do you pronounce it?
6: Gottschalk's.
0: Okay, and what happened? Share the story. You're how old? You were 17, 10th grade, 11th grade?
6: 16 or 17, and I went, they advertised in the newspaper that you could buy a POW bracelet and support the POWs in Vietnam, and they were like $2.50 or something, but it was, you know, a good support, and a lot of people were doing it, so myself, my mother, and my sister, we all wore the POW bracelets.
0: Can you remember that day, go back in life, here you are 16, 17 years old, your feelings when you went in, what'd you do, put your hand into like a basket and pull it out, or what, did they hand you one?
6: No, I think they were wrapped up in little cellophane packets.

0: Okay.
1: And she drew the short straw.
2: And then they just gave you one. Like, you paid your money, gotcha, and they gave you one, and then you wore it. And I wore mine all the time. And then the day that he came home, it broke in half.
0: How about that? The day Ralph returned home from overseas, from Manoy Hilton, 14 months. God bless you, Ralph Galati. You're a hero from South Philly.
3: Yeah, I don't think so.
0: South Philadelphian Ralph Galati on my radio show, Rock and Roll Reveille. It's a blessing. So I'll tell you what, let's start with some music. And I think this is a perfect song, even though it's not about veterans or military. It's a hit record, number one, in 1970, which preceded you gaining your bracelet of Ralph's. And by the way, your bracelet broke in half, didn't it, recently?
2: Yes.
0: Yeah.
2: No, it broke in half the day he came
0: home. Oh, that's right. Absolutely. So let's play this hit record on Invictus Records. Number one, 1970, Frida Payne had this Band of Gold hit record on Rock and Roll Records.

0: That has got to be Ralph Gulati, the Vietnam national anthem, without question. It's a fantastic song written by, I think it was Jeff Barry and Mann and Barry. Yeah, Barry Mann. And, yeah, get it, Karen. Yeah. So anyway, hold on, bring it up. So what I'd like to do right now is I want to bring on Ralph Gulati, who has a special gift for a young lady named Lisa Newman from Baton Rouge, Louisiana. So do your thing here. Fade the music out completely.
1: Please. So Lisa was one of the people that bought POW bracelets back in 1972. And the bracelet campaign started right around 70, 71. And they were instrumental because I was one of the last POWs, 1972, like the last 150 of this 591. And one of our objectives was to give good news to the POWs that were there for 4 to 8 years.
0: Wow.
1: And one of the pieces we could tell them was that the POW flag was created and the bracelets were being given out. And that was really motivational in terms of being rejuvenating. So Lisa mentioned that she broke her bracelet the day I got back, which was an omen. So now I have a replacement for her.
0: Wonderful.
1: Which you could either wear or just hold on to. But at least it is now
0: somewhat intact.
1: And then I also gave her a nice bottle of bourbon because that's important to give to everybody. And also we have, I don't know if you're familiar with the thing called challenge coins. Military units and individuals have a coin that's designated, like Medal of Honor recipients have their own coin. But military units have a coin to represent their squadron or their base. And my POW group, the NOMPALS, has a challenge coin, and I'm going to give that to you as well.
0: How wonderful.
2: Thank you so much.
1: And thank you for doing that. It was $2.50 in 1972, but it was worth its weight in gold for us to deliver a message of hope to the guys that were there for so many years that they might actually be welcomed home, that they had not been forgotten or abandoned. So you were part of that. So thank you for doing that.
0: Ralph,
2: you're very welcome.
0: I want to say I'm sure our audience of veterans are empathetic and understand, certainly not to the full degree, but what you went through, Ralph. 14 months in a prisoner of war camp that was called Hanoi Hilton. Ralph, I think you shared one show with us before. You were a Phantom F4 weapons specialist. You were shot down behind enemy lines. You were captured. Can you share that moment when you were captured? And then I think you said even when you would pray or you would sing during Christmas that the enemy were pretty mean and very bad to you.
1: Yeah, February 16, 72, we were shot down, my pilot and I, Bill Schwertfeger. The hardest day was February 17th, when you finally get to a camp and you're in isolation. That was a hard day. But I knew about the POW MIA campaign, the bracelets and the flag and all that, the things that Lisa did. And that was rejuvenating because you could rely on the fact that, you know, the war was winding down, the public was behind you, even though 3 million veterans came home and were treated like, you know, toxic waste.
0: Yes.
1: Exactly. But the POW issue was alive and well, and that coupled with faith and things like that really helped you from day to day, really did.
0: Thank God. And you came back, and I think you had some McDonald person come up to you in your house in South Philadelphia and gave you some hamburger freebies or something.
1: Yeah, when I landed coupons in the Philippines, coming out of captivity with repatriation, I finally got to talk to my wife after a couple of days because they wanted to be sure we weren't really nuts. And she asked, what was your first meal? What do you want for your first meal? Which I thought was funny because my wife is British and we knew her food sucked. But my family was all Italian. And I said, why are we even asking this? Italian? And I said, I just wanted a McDonald hamburger. I wanted something just American. And when I got home, I got the local McDonald's came by and gave me an honorary doctorate in hamburgerology, not as good as your son or your daughter-in-law. She has her PhD in chemistry, right?
2: Yes, and I got from mine the Philippines, too.
1: I got mine in hamburgerology, for God's sake. And I got 1,000 hamburgers. So, I mean, come on.
0: Life but you had to get rid of them in a month, I think.
1: Yeah, they expired in 24 days. But that's okay. It was well-intentioned.
0: So you gave a lot of coupons out free. Now, listen, Lisa, truly, your feelings right now. I see tears in your eyes, dear.
2: I'm feeling kind of overwhelmed. This is all new to me and everything, so Just a little overwhelmed.
3: No, don't feel overwhelmed. Ralph, if I may say something, being on...
0: Introduce yourself, say who you are, because you're just a voice right now. Say who you are.
3: I'm Rob Carson. Okay. I'm the... I won't say that, but anyway. I want to say to you that being on Armed Forces Radio and Television Service in Vietnam, not at the time you were there, but in 1969, with a gentleman by the name of Adrian Cronauer, I'm sure you know that name, right?
0: Good morning, Vietnam.
3: That all of us there at that staff, we always thought about the POWs. That was our focus. Even though the music was to make everybody feel good, we were there because of you.
0: Wow.
3: Okay.
0: Wonderful.
3: And as we went through each day, we would, and this is true, Father Jim, we would say a little prayer for the people that were there with us. Right?
1: And even today, realize we really appreciate that. It was really encouraging. But there's still 80,000 still missing since World War II.
0: Well, so I got to tell you that a friend of mine from Hazleton, Gary Brill, and G-A-R-R-Y, he was an AFRN. Yeah. It may not have been the same time you were, but I know Adrian was there. And I asked George Gilbert, he was a top program director. I said, George, can I do an hour show on Sunday? Because Sunday was the only day I did a 12 to 4 a.m. instead of 12 to 6 a.m. Can I do an hour show?
3: That means you're half nuts.
0: This is now a little serious. Can I do a show dedicated to our soldiers in Vietnam? He said, yes. I was stunned. So every week I would take an hour out and I would dedicate it to all the soldiers in Vietnam, in combat especially, and whatever role they were, MOS, whatever. And then I sent that tape to Gary, and Gary aired that on Saigon Radio. I think it was 50,000 watts, too, if I remember correctly.
3: Right.
0: And then years later, like 5 years ago, he said, Jim, first name because we've known each other 60 years, I have a copy of that. I have one of those tapes. Oh, he said, will you please send it to me? So we did. So someday soon, I'm going to dupe it down onto MP3 and CD, and we're going to play that show, the Jim Drucker Show from WARM, WARM, rock and roll. Anyway, a little thought here. A prisoner of war is a person held captive. This is the quote from research in Wikipedia. By a belligerent power during or immediately after an armed conflict. The earliest recorded usage of the phrase prisoner of war dates back to 1610. Can you believe that? 1610. Now, with all of this wonderful that's happening here on Rock and Roll Reveille, I'd like to play this song that we should lean, you veteran, yes, no, you, yeah, and you too, Peter Hook. He was a former head chaplain for the VFW National and State of Pennsylvania. A great song by Bill Withers and a song during the Vietnam era, Lean on Me.

0: And you know, as we've been listening, this is Doc Savicki on the line now. As you've been listening to everyone speak, something that may be coming to your mind is anxiety, fear, which is very common among our soldiers, airmen, Marines, and their families. But invariably, what seems to support them and prevent that fear from going further is knowing that there's a reason that they're there, a purpose, a meaning in their life, and also knowing that there's someone waiting for them, believing in them. The POW bracelet was just one example of many examples of people that supported the soldiers, the Marines, all of them, and their families. And one of the things I'd like to talk about in a moment is one song that means so much to me by my hero, Billy Carlucci, who wrote the song that seems to spell out well our responsibility. And see if you agree. Maybe you'll be there. Maybe you'll be there. And as you listen to the music, you begin to understand that there is a reason for everything that we happen in our lives. And one of the things that I found important is to understand that we can do something about post-traumatic stress and that anxiety I mentioned earlier. And I found that General Satterfield's book, 55 Rules for a Good Life, is extremely helpful to my patients and to me as well as I deal with my anxiety. I'd like to share rule number 13 from his book. There are no secrets to success. It is the result of preparation, hard work, and learning from failure. Because failure is not your definition. It's only information. Remember always, the past is only information and not a script for the future. Colin Powell, General Powell. I'd ask each of you to be empowered, whether you're listening to me or you can speak to someone you know that is struggling with a stressor in their life, to call. If you speak to someone, you're already on the journey for healing. You can call or text 988-988 or directly speak with Doc Savicki, 856-278-4042. 856-278-4042. I'm waiting to hear from you. God bless you. God bless America. Thank you.
1: Well, they got a new dance, and it goes like this. Hi, everybody. This is Joey D from the Starlighters. I'm a Jersey boy, but I'll tell you what. When I'm in Philadelphia, I listen to Father Jim Drucker, the rock and roll priest, on WWDB AM 860. Be there or be square.

0: What a beautiful song in the background. It's a marvelous day. We have Lisa Newman. Lisa, get on here again. I love you, dear. I can't believe your husband called me, and we talked about this, and you're here in the studio in Philadelphia, Pennsylvania. Your thoughts at this moment, dear?
1: I can't believe he did that either, but he does those kind of things to me. He thinks he's going to surprise me.
0: Well, he did, didn't he?
1: Yes. So, but normally I'm pretty introverted and shy, so this is a lot for me to do this, but
0: well,
1: I would do it for Ralph.
0: I'm going to introduce right now our executive producer, Janine. Janine, I'd like you to give a woman's viewpoint as a listener what your thoughts are right now of the show and this marvelous concept that of a bracelet worn on the arm, a hand of a person, and it has First Lieutenant Ralph Galati, 1972. Janine?
2: Absolutely heartwarming and welcoming for the POWs. I had one myself. Unfortunately, I can't tell you the name of the POW that was on my bracelet. This is absolutely a wonderful, wonderful thing to do.
0: We're going to be going on later with Louis Faines, who's going to be our guest next week. We're going to talk about him in a minute. Bring the music back up, Sam, please. Oh, it's done. Okay. Billy, I'd like you to jump in here. Billy is a former record producer, songwriter. He wrote for Ricky Nelson, Teresa Brewer, The Three Degrees. I think he wrote some for Leslie Gore as well.
3: I did.
0: So share some thoughts about the show now, Billy.
3: Yeah. Lisa and Ralph, what a wonderful story of dedication and love. Please share with the audience the feelings of your Broadmoor High School teenagers as they supported the Vietnam soldiers. It seems you each had a deep respect for the feelings of the soldiers in Vietnam.
1: Yes, I did have a deep respect for it. I'm sure we're going to talk about this later, but I have an uncle that was actually a POW in Korea. So I already had experience with people that were captive. And so it meant a lot more to me, I think, than it meant to a lot of people because, you know, I grew up with him. And we always talked about it.
0: And we're talking about Clyde Levadais,
1: L-I-V-A-U-D-A-I-S,
0: U.S. Army. He was 24 months, I think it was, in North Korea, Ralph Galati, as a prisoner of war. So your thoughts on that, Ralph? So we have Korea, 24 months.
4: You know, sometimes I really think the Vietnam guys had it a lot easier than the guys in Japan and sometimes in the Stalags and in Korea because that was, you know, terrible temperatures, terrible conditions. But you have to really Vietnam, the war was on the news. Now, granted, it might have been one day behind, but every day it was on there. And then the POW issue right around 69 or 70 took front stage because – the wives brought it to the public, and so it was really a lot more visible. And the fact that we were not forgotten was a really big thing for us because in the other wars, you didn't know what happened for days or months or weeks.
0: Now, Lisa, what I'm trying to get at from you, you went down by yourself. What about your brother, sister, sophomores and the juniors from high school? What were their feelings when they obtained this bracelet that they had with a Vietnam veteran's name on it?
1: Well, I have to tell you that I think Baton Rouge really supported the POWs and the veterans. We have a good support system there for veterans and POWs. So I never felt like it was wrong to do. You know, I know a lot of people spoke ill of the Vietnam War, but I never felt like it was wrong to support what they were doing and what they were sacrificing
0: for us.
1: Did
0: you ever hear from any of your classmates that they would talk about the bracelet, any of them?
1: It's been 50 years. I'm sorry.
0: Yeah, that's true. Yeah. Like everybody has different memory banks.
1: Yeah. I'm sorry. I'm sure that we were all supportive.
0: So let's, some more music, and these are all songs. Rick, I think you're going to tell us this.
5: Yeah, this is the Davis Bread, Cat Stevens montage, all for Lisa.

0: Father Jim would like to remind our audience that all the music on each Rock and Roll Reveille show is picked by that week's guest. Lisa, I'd like to ask you about your mother, Anne, and her life as she grew up in Baton Rouge and continued her education. But tell us a little bit about life in Baton Rouge.
1: And your education as well, Lisa.
2: So my mom grew up in New Orleans and moved to Baton Rouge to attend LSU and met my father, and they got married, and then along came the rest of us. And I lived in Baton Rouge all my life. I graduated from Broadmoor High School in 1974. I went to college for a little while, but I had more fun than I did studying. So that didn't work out real well for me. So now I am back in school at LSU, I'm studying to get a BFA in photography. So I've retired from my job. I worked there 35 years.
1: What did you do?
2: I did sales for a little industrial nut and bolt company.
1: Okay. And I think your mom's name was Ann, or is Ann,
2: and
1: your dad is Jim.
2: My dad was Jim. My dad passed away in 1980.
1: Rest in peace.
2: Yes.
1: And your sister, you have a sister?
2: I have two sisters.
1: Two sisters.
2: Jamie and Mary Charlotte.
1: Wonderful.
2: Jamie still lives in Baton Rouge. She's a teacher. She's been a teacher for 43 years. Second grade.
3: Wow.
2: And then my sister Charlotte lives in Annapolis. So... across from the Naval Academy.
1: Nice. I tell you what, we have a young man fleeting around the room here with my phone camera. It's the world's crazy wonderful today, a camera on a phone. Anyway, Emmett, will you jump into the mic and say hello to the audience and introduce yourself? This is your grandson, I think, right?
2: Yes, this is my grandson.
1: Jump into the mic. Come on. Get in there.
4: Hello, my name's Emmett Newman.
1: Okay, so tell the world about you, who you are, where you're from.
4: So I actually live in Madison with my mother and stepfather. I have two sisters, and I go to Madison Middle School.
1: Now, is this in the state of Louisiana?
4: No, this is in the state of Mississippi.
1: Okay, wow, okay.
4: Yeah, I drove all the way to... the halfway point between Mississippi and Louisiana. And then I swapped cars with my grandmother. And then drove all the way
1: now,
4: to Baton Rouge.
1: How old are you, son?
4: I'm 13.
1: Well, you're a good cameraman. We thank you for being here, and God bless you. And I'm sure you're very proud of your grandmother and that she wore this bracelet of the man that she's sitting right next to, Ralph Galati, prisoner of war from Hanoi Hilton.
5: You know how to spell Mississippi?
4: Yeah, I do, actually.
1: Good. Get in the mic.
3: Well, he can't. Yeah.
1: Spell
3: teach
1: it.
3: Him out. He doesn't know how.
4: It's actually spelled MISSISSIPPI.
1: There you go.
6: Very good.
3: Hey, Emmett,
6: very good.
3: Do you want to grow up to be a disc jockey? Is that one of your goals in life?
4: No.
3: No, not after this. You don't want to do it, right?
4: No.
5: He's got good
4: knowledge.
5: He's a girl chaser.
4: So Lisa, I actually want to be a YouTuber when I grow up.
6: Lisa, Doc Savicki here. Thank you, Emmett, for leading into what I was going to ask Lisa. You know, that bracelet, that silver bracelet, is a symbol. And one might say it's a symbol of love. And further than love is prayer. Prayer can ensure that someone is looking out for you, and you're asking the Lord from above to look out for that individual. And I believe that your prayer was answered with our good captain here. He knows that a lot of people prayed for him. And they've done studies. The New England Journal of Medicine have done studies on prayer. And those people that have been known to pray for, and those that have been known not even that they were being prayed for, all seem to have recovered from their illnesses and their challenges. So the power of that bracelet and the power of prayer was enlisted by you, Lisa. Thank you very much.
1: How wonderful. Doc Savicki, it's a blessing to be have you here with me on the air. I want to give a shout-out to Art Bolo, our radio's best friend and a good friend of our Rock and Roll Reveille, Joey Reynolds, the great disc jockey, who should be in the National Radio Hall of Fame.
3: Let your smile be the umbrella.
1: And we congratulate Shotgun Tom Kelly and Charlie Van Dyke for recently becoming a member of the National, being inducted into the National Radio Hall of Fame. More music on Rock and Roll Reveille, Father Jimmy Drucker Show. So-

0: Boy, what great music here on Rock and Roll Reveille. Bill Withers and, of course, a big hit record, Lean On Me. Seals and Cross and Bad Finger on Apple Records. One of the first releases on Apple Records. Get into the mic. You're off mic.
1: Who's got that bad finger?
2: I won't tell.
0: Okay.
1: I cut my finger and it's bad guy.
0: So now we're continuing with the following. We're going to be awarding now three certificates today on Rock and Roll Reveille. This is Doc Sabicki, Andrew Sabicki's concept. I helped him put it together, but it is his concept. And I'm going to start it. We're going to do a litany with Doc and with Rick Fox as we say this is a Rock and Roll Reveille with a bugler on the certificate of honor. And this certificate is presented to honor Lisa Newman, patriot and faithful POW bracelet holder of First Lieutenant Ralph Galati, Hanoi Hilton, and mother Ann Johnson, as we honor her as well.
3: This certificate is presented to honor Earl Newman, United States Navy veteran.
4: This certificate is to honor Ralph Galati, USAF Captain, recipient Silver Star, POW Hanoi Hilton, 14 months. Welcome home, hero.
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0: So we're blessed to have you on the show with us today, and let us continue with a little bit more music on Rock and Roll Reveille.

0: I'd like to bring on Janine again, our executive producer, as we will introduce Louis Faines, who will be our guest next week. Will you jump on, Janine, please, and join us?
1: You can tell I've never changed.
2: Absolutely. How's everybody doing in Philly?
0: Everyone is fine, Janine. Share with us who our guest will be next week, because I think you know him and you've seen him perform live as a keyboardist and as a piano player and a rhythm and blues and gospel singer as well.
2: I sat down at church with a group of people, and turned out that one of them was a spectacular keyboardist and arranger and composer named Louis Faines. And I have been to several of his concerts, and you guys will not be disappointed. He is great. He does gospel. He's played at the Cotton Club and the Apollo. He is quite accomplished.
0: If he's there, can he jump on and say hello to our audience, please? Louis Faines.
3: Yes, hello. How's everyone doing today?
0: Good. Everything's fine, Louis. Share with the audience who you are and what you're about, sir.
3: Well, I am a former Army
2: soldier.
3: Yeah. I did time in the Army. I've been doing music since I was about 14, and it's been a very extensive career. I've played with a lot of different genres. I've done rock, I've done blues, done R&B, and, of course, many, many years in the gospel arena.
0: Well, we will welcome you next week. We'll be playing some of your music, and you will be live in the studio with us. In the meantime, I'd like to ask Rob from KHJ and some of your credentials again, Rob, some of the stations you were at. You were
4: I graduated AAB. From the sixth grade.
0: Okay. Mm-hmm. And the radio stations you were at?
4: Around the world at AFRTS, Armed Forces Radio and Television Service, Vietnam,
0: and you
4: Iceland,
0: had a couple of thoughts about something at this moment,
4: well,
0: I believe.
4: What I wanted to say to Ralph was, and you know, after 55 years of disc jockey and sitting next to this young man here,
5: 69 years.
4: I never had a serious moment in my life being on the air, but right now, Ralph, tears are coming down from my eyes just sitting across the table from you, what you mean to all of us sitting at this table. So this, I want you to know, you got first person who really made me serious after 60 years on the radio. Tears are coming out of my
5: eyes. I appreciate that,
4: okay.
5: But let me tell you something.
0: Wow.
5: In all humility, is anybody could do what we did.
4: No way.
5: Let me tell you something. Anybody, you will shock yourself at what you're able to do. Now, I was lucky in that I had good education, I had good faith, I had good military training, I had POW training. And when I was a POW, I had good mentors. You'd be surprised what you could do. You end up, you know, it's always the old story. You know, sometimes you just do extraordinary things. You shock yourself. And you mentioned about failure. You know, I mean, you know, we failed like every day. Some interrogations were good. You carried guilt with you every day because you knew you could have done better. But somehow you muck through and you'd be shocked. I appreciate your comments.
0: And Ralph, your Catholic faith help to sustain you. Am I correct?
5: No, I'm really. Absolutely. Yeah. We had church services. I'm trying to look at Lisa. We had church services. They were just religious. They weren't masses. But we had a church service on Sunday knowing that the guards were going to hate it so much that they would yank people out and beat them up.
0: My God.
5: We were in a group of 30 and said, it might be any one of us. Are you all ready to do this? And 30 hands went up.
0: Wow.
5: And we would sing services, and then they'd come out and they'd take away your food or they'd beat people up. You know, but it meant that much to people that you needed some kind of divine intervention.
0: This is the spirit of a man with faith, and he's on our show. It's such a blessing. Ralph, thank you. And I believe Vinnie Martell is calling in, the famous guitarist from Vanilla Fudge. Vinnie, will you come and join with us here? Ralph Garotti.
6: No, I'd love to.
0: And you were in the Navy. In the Navy, what years were you in, Vinnie?
6: I was in from January 6th, 1960, and I got out November 10th, 1963. Kitty Cruz, Norfolk, Virginia, Cuban crisis, proud to have served, and thank you for Ralph and Lisa for being on a very entertaining show.
0: We love you, Vinny. You and Peg, and I believe tomorrow night you're going to be playing at the, is it the Palace, I think?
1: Palace Diner.
0: Yeah.
6: Yes, Palace Diner in Berlin, New Jersey, 6 to 9 p.m., Flower Power Band. Myself, Vinny Martell, Peg Pearl, Steve on bass, and Bo Gregory on Kahuna Box. And we do everything, all kinds of music from the 60s all the way up to current stuff.
7: Vinny, this is Billy here. You're going to have a great show. I'm going to try to make it there.
0: Wow, wonderful.
6: Thank you, Billy. Sure. Thank you. It's a good pleasure if you could make it.
7: I'm going to try.
6: Come. Okay, no problem.
7: Love your brother. Love your brother.
0: What a blessing to have all these wonderful. We love you, Vinny. Our love to Peg. And let's continue with more music on Rock and Roll Reveille as we honor Ralph Galati and Lisa Newman.

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0: It's been a marvelous show. I want to thank Lisa Newman for coming in from Baton Rouge, Louisiana, to visit her son, Ryan. Ryan, if you can get to the mic with Sam Sneeris, I'd like Ryan to say a quick hello to the audience to be part of the show for history. And grab the baby there. Grab him. Bring the music down, Sam. Sam, music down. So, Ryan, welcome to Radio Philadelphia Radio. And your thoughts of the show and your thoughts of your mommy and dad. And
1: how's everybody doing?
0: Ryan, will you tell us the thoughts of your mom and dad and Ralph Galati being here, giving your mommy the bracelet, which she's been wearing for many, many years?
1: It's a pretty big honor for sure. Definitely thank you for her service and everything, and for her to have experienced having his bracelet and it breaking the day he got back. You know, it's just a story that tops all others.
0: So. Thank you, Ryan. God bless you. It's been a marvelous show. I'd like to go round table. First of all, Rob Carson from Philadelphia Radio.
2: Yes, sir.
0: Say hello to the audience and goodbye and so forth.
2: But thank you for having me. You're my guiding light.
0: It's been a blessing.
2: When I grow up, I want to be just like you.
0: Billy Carlucci, will you jump in, please?
3: When I grow up, I want to be just like him, too.
4: Does that mean we're brothers?
3: Bless me, Father, for I have sinned.
0: You're forgiven, Billy.
3: I'm going to do my own confessions to myself.
0: And then Rick Fox, please.
5: It's been a pleasure to be here
0: music?
5: Today.
0: Sam, is there any music?
3: Yeah, let's get a bit.
0: Down. Listen, you got...
5: Ralph Galati, what a pleasure to be in the same room with you, sir. God bless you. And Lisa, it was wonderful to have you give us your presence today in honor of Ralph.
0: And thank you, Doc Savicki, for being here.
6: God bless all of our veterans and their families. And remember, your prayers are always welcome.
0: Ralph Galati, we love you. Welcome home, sir.
7: 55 years is a long time, and Lisa has to know that this is such a rare, rare treat to actually come face-to-face with a bracelet wearer. So,
0: now, you shared with me earlier that you're going to be meeting with somebody tomorrow, is it?
7: Yeah, there's a woman that wore my bracelet. She's from Green Bay, Wisconsin. And she's coming into town also on a vacation. And I'm going to see her and her family tomorrow. So it's like double duty, but it's really very,
0: now,
7: very
0: last thoughts of Lisa Newman. You're going to end the show with the music and as an underbed, please.
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7: Appreciate it. Thanks.

0: Hey there, everybody. This is Miles from the Motor Crew. Do you like cars? Do you like talking about cars? Do you like wasting your time endlessly searching for cars? We've got the show for you. Every Thursday at noon, I, along with Tony Kasser, Pat Colburn, and Mikey Troiano, we sit there and we just talk about whatever we're talking about this week. We love our machines, and we hope you want to come join us. So, once again, 12 o'clock every Thursday. Come see us.
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10: And welcome to Philadelphia Focus. I'm Laura Lewis, and with us today, the Director of Education and Community Engagement from the Museum of the American Revolution, Adrian Whaley, is my guest today. Welcome.
11: Thank you. Thank you so much for having me. I'm excited to be with you.
10: We have met several times over the years, and you have the most wonderful story. So instead of talking first about Declaration Days, the 4th of July and the semi-quintennial celebrations that will be going on at the Museum of the American Revolution. Look at me getting it correct. Let's get started first with there are some big anniversaries coming up. Staff, you all started before the museum began, but the 10th anniversary of the museum will be coming up in April of 27. So can you talk a little bit about your journey with the museum? Because it's fascinating.
11: Absolutely. So I was lucky enough to begin working at the museum before it opened to the public. I started working here in October of 2016 when I was the manager of school programs and partnerships. So my first job was to actually develop the programs for students and teachers so that when we opened to the public, we would have something to offer them. So my 10-year anniversary comes up before the 10-year anniversary of the museum being open to the public.
10: I actually interviewed your then director, and now he's the CEO, long before it opened, and he was talking about a tent. And so I started watching that spot there at 3rd and Chestnut and watched it go up and the brick walls going up and you all living out of that little trailer on the site. And it was one of the quickest installations I think I've ever seen. And then when it opened, absolutely amazing. And when it opened, we see you at the very end of the exhibit. Tell that story.
11: is a fantastic memory that you have. So one of my first experiences at this museum was they were still in the process of finishing all of the things in the galleries. They were still installing artwork and artifacts and all sorts of things. And one of the ways that we tell stories, we've got a variety of ways. We use artifacts, we use artwork, we use all sorts of interactives, we use digital storytelling, we use sort of recreated environments. But one of the old school ways that we tell stories is by using tableaux, so life-size figures who are basically acting out scenes from the revolution. And so they still had this scene that they needed to finish that focused on people of African descent who were living in Virginia in 1781, who were having this conversation about whether or not several of the folks in this scene are going to run away, seek their own freedom by joining the British. And they had a female figure who still needed to be finished. She needed a head. And so they asked me if I would be willing to be modeled for that figure. And so I said yes. So they slathered me up with some goop. They turned that into a cast. They filled it up with some sort of plaster-like material, sent that off to an artist who painted it to look like a real person. They put hair on it, attached it to the body, made the whole thing look good. And now there is a figure who has my face, who stands in one of the tableaus in the gallery, looking out and looking upon all of the different guests who walk past.
10: I'm going to assume you take a lot of kids through that museum. And do any of them recognize you? Do you stand next to it just to see?
11: That is a fantastic question. And it is one of my favorite things to do, to tell people that, hey, this is me. And it's like a, such a secret behind.

0: all visitors. Everybody gets that story, but you do have a way of connecting with us as we walk through it, and you can feel like me in that period. What would I have done? What was going on around me?
1: Yes. You know, our president and CEO, Scott Stevenson, likes to say that he wanted the experience to feel like a movie that you could walk through. And one of the things that allows that to happen is to show people not just the moments when things are done deals, but the moments when people are in the midst of decision making, where they have to figure out, am I going to go left or am I going to go right? What is the thing that I'm going to do? How might this impact my future? And the thing is, we can all connect with moments where we've had to make big decisions and we don't know what the outcome is going to be. And for us, we think that that's one of the most important things about sharing stories of the American Revolution. So many people today think of it as inevitable. They think of it as, you know, a foregone conclusion that the Americans were going to win. But of course, if you're living in the 18th century, that is so completely far from what be expected to happen that people couldn't necessarily fathom it except by faith alone. You know, every decision that people are making, they don't know what's going to happen 10 minutes later, 10 months later, 10 years later, and they just hope that it's going to work out for the best.
0: And you tell the story of the different people that are involved in this. It's not just a bunch of guys in wool on a hot day in July in Philadelphia, windows closed. It's the native tribes that are there. It's men and women who came from different countries other than Great Britain, loyalists, you name it. They so many different factions all together in this hotbed, and you tell everyone's story.
1: Yes, absolutely. And it's baked right into our mission. So our goal is to uncover and share compelling stories about the diverse people and the complex events that sparked America's ongoing experiment in liberty, equality, and self-government. You know, there's about 2.5 million people who live in British North America on the eve of the revolution, and they're not all George Washington or Thomas Jefferson or John Adams or Ben Franklin. And those are all important people, and their stories should be told, but the revolution could not have been achieved if not for all of the people who were living on this land, right? The many people who were farmers and tinsmiths and blacksmiths and artisans and artists and the people who are bakers and they're feeding the army and the people who are serving, whether free or enslaved, the people who are attending things like the Continental Congress and the Constitutional Convention and all of these things. It required people to be on the home front. It required children to be raised. It required food to be cooked and clothing to be washed and people to be nursed and cared for. And that requires everybody. And so in order to tell as full a story of the revolution as we can, even though we know that we can't tell every single story, we really make an effort to lift up all of the many people who are a part of this effort.
0: You still have that joy of your job. And as director of education and community engagement, it's got to be for all levels. I mean, it's got to be for the littlest kids that are coming through, you know, drag through maybe, and then getting interested, but also school kids, teens, young adults, and then, of course, older folk, too. And you have all these programs that are geared towards everybody's interests.
1: Yes, we really try to make sure that this is a place for everybody. We know that some people don't have a choice of whether or not they're going to come here, right? Students, for example. So we want to make sure that they're going to have a good experience. And then we know that there are people who have loved this story since they were kids, even if they're still kids, right? Or if they're kids at heart. We know that there's people who are working on dissertations and they want to see the really cool stuff that we have on display. We know that there's people who read the popular histories and just want to know what sort of artifacts are out there that connect to the stories that they're learning about. And so we're trying to make sure that whether they're going through our galleries, whether they're interacting with one of our educators at a discovery cart, whether they're going on a walking tour outside of our building, or whether they're hanging out in our discovery center and, you know, trying on, dress up clothing or pretending that they're making a stew in a kettle over a campfire, that they are really having a good experience. We want people to feel like this is a place that they can come back to and that it's a place that they want to tell their friends, their family, their colleagues, their associates about.
0: And Matthew Skick's been on many times to talk about the different new exhibits that come in. And it's that this is still, above being fun, oh, just a fun place to visit, It is a scholarly effort.

0: and you're uncovering materials, artifacts, bringing together the ephemera of this war that hadn't been together since the war in amazing exhibits.
1: Yes, yes. And we're really trying to do all of that in ways that lift up like human stories and human experiences. One of the things that I appreciate about working here is that my colleagues bring such a high level of rigor to the work that they're doing. Our curatorial team does amazing work to research the stories that we share. And then they do such a good job of working with the education team to make sure that we've got the info that we need in order to make this information accessible to the public. And the great thing about my team is that it's not like we're bringing just expertise in how to be educators for different levels, people with different backgrounds, et cetera, but also that we have a love of doing research here. We've got people with degrees in history on our team. We've got people who are genealogists on our team, right? We've got people who love getting into the archives and the records and looking at the real thing. So like when we go back to thinking about what it was like to stay at home during COVID, you know, we get that there are people who, for a variety of different reasons, really enjoyed getting to work from home. But I gotta say, no one starts working in curatorial or education in a museum so that they can then work from home. So we were really excited when we had the opportunity to come back into the building and be close to the things and the stories again.
0: I mentioned that, of course, Scott came in months before you opened, when really the only story he had to tell definitely was the story of the tent. And he gets so involved and so emotional about it. And then you go and see it and you go, I'm getting verklempt over seeing this tent story. But and when I do know that he is Washington in the tent. Yeah,
1: Phil. Yeah, he is.
0: Speaking of looking around.
1: Living his best life.
0: Yeah, yes. Everybody got involved there. But it's 2016 and you're planning this museum and you have to be thinking ahead going, where will we be 1 year from today, 5 years from today, 10 years? Oh my gosh, it's the Semaquin Centennial and here's our moment. And how do we plan? We've got 10 years to plan for this enormous event. The Museum of the American Revolution is going to have to, you know, play a big part in the city's celebration, I would say. So,
1: thinking about this for a while.
0: I mean, you had to have thought about it. And so now here we are. So, do you want to go through what you're doing for Declaration Days?
1: Yes, absolutely. So yes, we've been thinking about and just getting more and more excited about this anniversary for years, you know, looking ahead and thinking about like, who else, when are we ever going to have an opportunity like this again in our lifetimes to be working at a museum that is about the American Revolution when the semi-quincentennial of the Declaration of Independence and, you know, July 4th and everything, this nation's creation was taking place. And so here we are in this moment and what are we doing for it? So we've got Declaration Days from July 1st through July 5th, where we are really going to be like doubling down on the work that we do, the fun that we have to lift up stories around independence and the Declaration. So one thing that's really exciting is that for about a week, we are going to have 8 different original copies of the Declaration of Independence on display in our museum. We're going to have 6 in our special exhibition, including a John Dunlap printing, a printing by Mary Catherine Goddard, who was a printer and postmaster in Baltimore, Maryland. We're going to have the first newspaper printing of the Declaration. We're even going to have the first translation of the Declaration of Independence in that exhibition. We're also going to have printings from Massachusetts and New York on display in our core galleries. So no matter where you go in the museum, you will be around declarations of independence, which is really cool. And I should mention that special exhibition that we have that's going to feature those 6 copies of the Declaration. It's called The Declaration's Journey. And it is specifically created for the semi-quincentennial to lift up once the Declaration has been written. So it's not about like Thomas Jefferson's efforts and the Committee of 5 to put the Declaration together. It's not so much about like the coming together of these Enlightenment ideals. What it's actually about is once it's been written, how is it used both at home as well as around the world to support, to spark, to influence rights and sovereignty and independence movements. So everything from like the abolitionist movement here to the women's rights movements and LGBTQ+ movements here to thinking about independence, rights and sovereignty movements in places like France, and Haiti and Mexico and Chile and Ireland and just all over the place. So we're really excited to give people an opportunity to think about the Declaration in a way that they might otherwise not. So that's really cool. But then what else are we doing just generally? We are going to have arts and crafts. We're going to have costumed interpretation. One of our good friends, Michelle Gabrielson, is going to be here on July the 2nd and the 3rd. She's actually going to be bringing to life Mary Catherine Goddard and teaching people about the process of printmaking. We're going to go even further with that, working with our friends from Common Press from over at the University of Pennsylvania. They're going to be doing printing and print papermaking workshops from July the 2nd through the 4th. So you can come in and you can get your hands into some of that like craft and artisan work to really see how both of those processes take place. And then on July the 5th, we're going to have the Philadelphia Freedom Band because it's also Pride Month. And so how can we tie that story? And so they're going to be here for a special musical performance. So no matter what day you come in between July the 1st and the 5th, and frankly, anytime you come in July, it's going to be a good time to be thinking about and experiencing activities around independence and the Declaration.
0: Let's talk about Thursday, July 2nd, too. Amy Needle from Historic Philadelphia and Van Stango from the National Constitution Center have been on several times over the last year and talking about your red, white, and blue to-do celebration Thursday, July 2nd. So do you want to talk a little bit about how you will be participating in this very special annual celebration?
1: Yeah, so we are always excited to be one of the friends and supporters and hosts of the Red, White, and Blue To Do. So if you come over to our location, if I'm remembering correctly, you're going to have the opportunity. Once the parade has taken place, there's going to be activities, there's going to be musical performances and things kind of all along the historical district. And so we're going to be the site of a musical performance. So come and hang out on our plaza. Make sure that you're walking up and down the street to see what everybody else has to offer, and definitely come into our building and hang out with us.
0: They described it. They've been practicing this, their 4th of July now for the last few years with you. Like, this is like a third to do, I believe.
1: Yes.
0: Getting ready for the big one this year and making it an annual fun event. Thank you, John Adams, for getting the date wrong. Hey, if you are just joining us, I'm Laura Lewis. With me today, the Director of Education and Community Engagement for the Museum of the American Revolution, Adrian Whaley. If you would like more information about absolutely anything to do with the Museum of the American Revolution, their events, their schedules, hours, location, how to visit, all of it, it can be found at amrevmuseum.org, amrevmuseum.org. Now, let's get back to it. What else is going on? I mean, because at the same time, you've also got special talks. You've got a lot of again, engaging programs. Now, we're sitting down just before Flag Day, which I think is Sunday the 14th, and you've got a lot of stuff going on for that. And I'm going to guess that some of this stuff is also going to be continuing on through the rest of the summer into the coming weeks. So let's go into Flag Day, too.
1: So that's really exciting. We're going to have out, number one, our True Colors Flag Project, which is super neat. So imagine it's the 18th century. It's the Age of Sail. Their ships plying back and forth all across the Atlantic Ocean. And each of them is carrying a set of flags so that when they're entering different nations' ports, they can raise the appropriate flag as a sign of respect. Or if they're engaged in some of the more unsavory aspects of sailing on the ocean, maybe they want to sail a flag that tricks another ship into thinking that they're friendly. And maybe they're going to engage in a little bit of an act of piracy, maybe. So there's lots of reasons that ships might have a bunch of different nations' flags on display. And several years ago, we worked with a bunch of craftspeople across the country to actually recreate a bunch of these flags. So if you walk into the museum most days this summer, you're going to see all around our main stairwell these beautiful flags representing different nations and empires from the 18th century. As a part of that, daily, we're going to have 10-minute talks over Flag Day weekend that are all about the True Colors Project. Those will be at 12:30 each day. Speaking of 10-minute talks, in our exhibition, The Declaration's Journey, we have a beautiful original version of a pride flag. And so we're going to have 10-minute talks that focus on that with the theme of pride and progress. So that's really cool. In our Revolution Place Kids Discovery Center, We're going to have a make your own flag craft activity. And then we're going to sort of build on all of this with the discovery cart that's all about artisans and makers. This is also the weekend, by the way, that we are going to be starting our summer hours at the museum. So we're going to be extending our day by an hour and a half. We're going to be opening a little bit earlier at 9:30 in the morning each day. And then we're going to close an hour later at 6 in the evening. So, you know, if you've had an early dinner and you're like, what else should I do with my time? Come over to the museum and spend a little more time hanging out with us.
0: And your tickets are good for 2 days when you
1: they are. So if you are a super nerd and you want to read every single label in the museum, you got 2 days to do it.
0: And I have taken super nerds there that have had to take advantage of that. When you drag them kicking and screaming out at the end, you say, well, it's time to go. You come back tomorrow. And they do, because there is enough to see there. And now you did so much for Flag Day. Now, will we be able to see that throughout the rest of the weeks? I mean, it will still be for through the holiday, the declaration days.
1: So our True Colors Flag Project will be up throughout the summer, and you'll be able to pick up resources about the True Colors Flag Project. They'll be in our main atrium space. There's a family activity guide as well as just an orientation guide. So yeah, there's opportunities to learn all about the True Colors Project and think about how that ties into the story of Flag Day throughout the summer.
0: When you get a new exhibit, how do you go about thinking about, okay, I need to teach this to a group of kindergartners who walk through? I've got to make it entertaining for the school kids that are walking through. But I also have to make it interesting and engaging for someone who cares and is interested in the history and walks in because of that. How do you start parsing down all of this material to greet so many different eyes?
1: That is a great question. So I would say that we're kind of going about this thinking about two domains. So one of them is we're thinking about what we want to build directly into the exhibition. And then we're also thinking about what are the sort of wraparound supports that we want to provide? What are the resources? What are the activities, the programs, the workshops, the arts and crafts activities, those sorts of things? Now, what we're doing is we're actually starting early in the exhibition development process, working between the education and the curatorial teams to decide what are the biggest goals, the biggest learning objectives that we have for this exhibition. What do we think are the most important things that we want people to walk away with? And we tend to keep that list at no more than maybe 5 things. We're thinking for school students about how does this exhibition and the stories within it tie in to state standards, to school curricula, et cetera, et cetera. And that generally gives us a path forward for thinking about what's the school tour going to look like. Are we going to create an add-on workshop? Are we going to create a teacher resource guide? That also depends upon when is this thing going to be running. If it's just a summer exhibition, we won't focus as much on school students. We'll do that for things that are open over the course of the fall, winter, spring. But generally speaking, it's really easy to figure out what our guidance is going to be for school students. For other folks, whether it's kids or adult learners, one of the things that we're thinking about is how can we incorporate play and hands-on engagement into what we're doing, whether it's built into this special exhibition or whether it's something that we supplement with. Because whether you're a kid or a kid at heart, you probably like exploring things. You probably enjoy feeling curious and having that curiosity piqued and or satisfied, right? And you kind of want to do things with your hands. So we're thinking about how can we create those activities. For the littles, who we know probably aren't going to be trying to read every single label and the labels aren't going to be written for them, we are always thinking about family guides. And for the little littles, we're thinking about scavenger hunts, because we want them to be engaged and have something fun to do and to leave feeling like they had a good, exciting experience in a museum. We know that when kids come to museums with their families, they're more likely to come back as adults. They're more likely to be supporters of museums in a variety of different ways. And so we want to make sure that we're starting them young, knowing that they can have a good time in a history museum, right? So we're thinking about all of these different things. We're thinking about object-centered learning, because we are a history museum and we've got all of these objects. How can we help people to learn from them? Not just looking at things in a display case, but can we have replicas? Can we show how a thing is made? Can we take a thing apart and put each of the pieces on display in some sort of a way so that people can learn all about it? because in so many ways, to quote a previous historian and educator, the past is a foreign country. How can we make it a little less foreign and help people to build direct connections between themselves and the stories that they're seeing on the walls? So all of those sorts of things are what we're thinking about as we're trying to put these exhibitions together.
0: You do marry hands-on, touchy-feely with high-tech beautifully. It is seamless as you walk through the galleries, all the different galleries, which each one tells a different story, a different aspect as you move through the revolution there. Speaking of moving, I just realized this. There you sit in America's most historic little square mile. You're getting outside the museum now. You've got some special tours that you're offering for the first time.
1: Oh, yeah. So we've got a bunch of things happening outside of the museum. So they're sort of at a base level. We do walking tours. We do some really great walking tours. One of them is thinking about Philadelphia as a revolutionary city. One of them is thinking about how Philadelphia has tied into so many of the different stories of international rights, independence, and sovereignty movements, thinking about how people came here to sign documents, how people were inspired by things that happened at Independence Hall and so on and so forth. So those are two walking tours. Each Saturday in the month of June, because it's Pride Month, we're also lifting up this amazing, fascinating story about someone known as the Public Universal Friend, who after a near-death experience actually sort of returned to life, identifying as a genderless being who saw it as their mission to go out into the world and spread their religious faith. So we'll be leading those tours in Saturdays throughout the month of June. But then we get even further outside of the museum. So this is the fifth year of our Revolution at the Library program for families, where we actually take a bunch of our family activities, whether it's thinking about life at sea, or it's thinking about archaeology and what's under the museum, or a bunch of other topics, spies. We take these programs out to branches of libraries all around the greater Philadelphia region. So whether it's the Free Library of Philadelphia, whether it's Camden County over in New Jersey or Burlington County in New Jersey, and even a couple of independent branches of libraries, we're taking these programs out for free. You don't even have to sign up for these programs. Generally, you just show up. It depends on the rules of the different libraries. And then after we run two programs at each of the branches that we're partnered with, we actually host a free family field trip back to the museum so that people can build that connection from what they experienced at the site that they already trusted, their local library, back to what is actually happening inside of our building. So we have a lot of fun with that. And then you talked about our tent earlier. So we actually created a replica of George Washington sleeping in office tent. And that's called our first Oval Office project. And we've been traveling it all across the nation this year, and we still have a bunch of trips left to go. So people should go onto our website, mrevmuseum.org, and they should look for anything labeled First Oval Office Project to see if our tents are going to end up in a place near them.
0: Wow. And your online content is absolutely fabulous. And you know what? We're running out of time. Do you want to have just a few seconds, talk about your online content, and then we're going to wrap things up?
1: Absolutely. Come onto our website. You'll find a ton of different resources. We're talking about reading lists for children and adults if you're interested in learning about more about the revolution. We've got digital interactives that dig more deeply into stories that we can't always tell in our galleries. We've got a multimedia timeline of the American Revolution that you can explore that lifts up objects from our collections. We've got all sorts of videos and coloring pages and activity sheets and you name it, and we probably have it up on our website. So definitely come visit us online.
0: It's a great resource for parents and educators.
1: We sure hope so. Thank you very much.
0: Well, believe it or not, we are out of time. So how about some parting words?
1: This is the year, if ever there was a year, to really dig into stories about the American Revolution. So we truly hope that as you are getting yourself excited about the semi-quincentennial, that you will come to our museum at 3rd and Chestnut Streets and you will hang out with us, especially during our extended summer hours. Join us for our Declaration Days or really any day this summer. Come play with us.
0: And of course, a schedule of events can be found at mrevmuseum.org. museumofamericanrevolution.org. And that's where you go for all information about the Museum of the American Revolution at amrevmuseum.org. And my guest today, Adrienne Whaley, she is the Director of Education and Community Engagement since 2016. and happy anniversary come October on your 10th anniversary there at the museum. And of course, we'll be speaking well before the museum's 10th. But again, for more information about everything we talked about, whether to catch what's left of Flag Day or to just enjoy Declaration Days or the regular events that are going on all through the summer months and into the fall, let's just not forget you're a year-round museum, go to amrevmuseum.org. Adrienne, thanks for doing this today.
1: Thank you so much for having me.
0: Absolutely. Anytime. I'm Laura Lewis. This has been Philadelphia Focus. 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
3: What's up?
2: And joining us from Planet Zoom, the one and only Steph. How are you, Steph?
4: Hello, I'm good.
2: Excellent. Well, you're not going to be good for long because we have to punish this episode because we are talking about the Punisher One Last Kill, the Punisher one-shot special that follows the life of Frank Castle after he escaped Daredevil Born Again Season 1. And now we know what Frank was up to. So what did you think of what Frank was up to, Steph?
4: First, I have to say, I don't know where I was when I thought this was like a whole season, like another Punisher season. I was all stoked for it. No, it was one episode, which was fine because I really enjoyed it. It was fun. It was good to see what he's been doing. Mm-hmm. I felt really bad for him. He seemed really low.
2: Yeah.
4: And I have to say I was super proud of myself for recognizing who the mafia baddie was.
2: Oh, wow. Like,
4: is that Judith Light?
3: Yes, it is. Judith Ma Light? Playing Ma Nucci.
2: Yeah.
4: Yeah, I was like, whoa, that's awesome. So, but yeah, coming back to your question, I liked it.
2: Okay. Rob, I already know you liked it.
3: I did. And I'm a little bummed that we didn't get to see everything that happened to Ma Nucci.
2: Well, we couldn't show what happened to Ma Nucci in the comic book that this story was based on. It was called Welcome Back, Frank. And it really shows Frank in the comic book. It showed the Frank being readjusted to civilian life after coming home from Vietnam. And he was in the middle of killing the Nucci family. And they had him cornered. The Nucci mob family had the Punisher cornered in the Central Park Zoo. And so Frank had to improvise. And he killed several of Ma Nucci's soldiers with various zoo animals, the boa constrictor, tiger.
4: I wish they would have showed that.
2: That's what Rob's saying.
4: Oh, and my gosh. That would have been so crazy.
2: And Ma Nucci, who was so upset with her son, they can't do anything right, followed her guys, her goons, into an entrapment, a bear entrapment. So Punisher, Frank, punches a bear in the face just to get it angry, runs away, and Ma Nucci, Judith Light's character, was mauled by a bear.
3: Yeah, I loved it.
2: And when I say mauled, Steph, she lost both arms, both legs, and was scarred up and down her get. So she was a...
3: She wore a wig.
4: Oh my God.
2: She wore a wig, so she had no... but picture her in a hospital bed, no arms, no legs, and... yelling at her sons and her crew. So that's who Judith White played.
4: So she's doing way better in the show than in the comic, is what you're saying.
2: Yo, yes. When we saw her, when she got out of the car,
4: she's doing pretty good.
2: with two canes, that's like, okay, well, she got off light, no pun intended. But
4: They need to. Do you think they'll ever come back to that? That's amazing. That needs to be a whole series in and of itself, right there.
3: Yeah,
4: he punches a bear. He is my, if he wasn't my hero before, he absolutely is now. He punched a bear to make it mad. Yes. I cannot tell you how much of a fan of that I am.
2: I'll send you the stills, but yeah, that's in the comics. That's how the fate of Manucci.
3: The Garth Ennis books were so bloody.
2: Yeah, they were very graphic, and I think they tried to, because John Bernthal co-wrote the script or co-wrote the story on this one, and he borrowed a lot from the Garth Ennis run of the Punisher. That's why that fight scene we saw so much graphic. And it kind of reminded me of the Kingpin wading through, you know, New York City Hall,
3: right?
2: Just wasting guys left and right. But that was, you know, the most violent we've ever seen the Punisher since, I think, Punisher season two.
4: That's saying something.
2: Go ahead. Yeah, and that is saying something.
4: Yeah, I heard him say that it was almost like he was saying that this episode was very much like frame for frame of the comic.
3: Yeah.
4: So definitely, you know, goes back to what you were saying, Craig, how he really took from those. So, you seem more familiar with the comic, obviously, than me. But did you feel like that episode really was really close to source material?
2: Yeah, it was as close to a source material as we've seen since the Punisher Netflix series. The probably the closest it's been was in, I think it was Punisher season one when he had Daredevil on the roof chained up, and he taped a gun to Daredevil's hand and wanted, you know, Daredevil to shoot him, because if he doesn't shoot, if Daredevil doesn't shoot the Punisher, and the Punisher's going to kill someone. That was straight out of the comic. I'm trying to remember if that was Punisher season one, if that was Daredevil season three. But Punisher One Last Kill really is probably the most comic accurate Punisher story.
3: The Punisher over the years is a completely unhinged guy. I mean,
4: don't say.
3: No, seriously, like, you don't even know half the things that they did to him. One point in time, he was, they mind hypnotized him something, and he killed Nick Fury.
4: Oh.
3: Yeah. And then another time he got killed, and he became an angel.
2: And he was killing.
4: That must have been something.
2: That was something.
3: And then,
4: Angel Punisher.
3: Then they made him a mob boss. And then, then there was another time he actually became Frankenstein. And it was called Frankencastle.
2: No way.
4: That's also amazing. They need to do that as well.
3: And then there was another time where he woke up and he was black.
2: Yeah, that was during
4: what did they do to this character in the comics? Holy moly.
3: He'd been all over the place.
2: A lot.
4: Yeah,
2: he was gone.
3: The silliest one, and I know you're going to agree with me. During the War of Heroes, the Civil War thing, Frank worships Captain America because he's the ultimate soldier. So they teamed up. But Frank at one point took over as being, and he was wearing this silly Captain America costume that, but basically because he's a little more bloodthirsty and Cap isn't, Cap kind of discarded him, and he was like, you never hear Cap yelling the things he was yelling at Frank Castle.
2: Yeah, it's the Punisher has been through a lot. And last thing I'll say before we get back to the actual show, there was a really cool what if story. Is what if Frank Castle had gotten the super soldier serum instead of Steve Rogers? And
4: oh my God, can you? The world would just be annihilated.
2: Steph, he had a shield with the Punisher logo on it instead of the star on Captain America.
4: Wow.
2: Yeah.
3: And then there was what if the Punisher killed the Marvel Universe?
2: Yeah, I still have that one. But we're getting off track, and we can talk about Punisher all day, but we need to talk about one Punisher, one last kill. This, and someone, actually our friend Donna, Rob, asked me, when should I watch this? When should I watch Punisher Last Kill? And there's one of two answers. You could watch right after Daredevil Born Again Season 1, when Frank escapes, and then watch it, you can see what he's done, or you can watch it at the end of Daredevil Born Again season 2 to see where Frank has been and why he didn't help out Matt while all this carnage was going on in New York City. When would you tell people to watch Punisher Last Kill? After season 1 or after season
3: 2? I might tell them if they don't need to watch it right before they go see Spider-Man.
2: Okay.
3: Because I think Spider-Man, the movie, is going to be closer to what we see at the end of One Last Kill.
4: That's what I was going to ask you guys, too, how you think this was going to lead into or tie in with the new Spider-Man.
2: Well, we saw at the only critique I have of Punisher One Last Kill was right at the end. That's when I wanted to start. That's when I really got into it. Oh, and I was like, I wanted to see more of that. So I think we're going to see the Frank Castle we saw at the end, complete with the emblem, the iconic Punisher emblem. So I think when we see him in Spider-Man, he's been going through it. So that's why when we see him in Spider-Man, he and Spider-Man are very well acquainted. So Punisher's obviously been wreaking a lot of havoc between One Last Kill and...
3: You hear that in the trailer.
2: Yeah.
3: What does Spider-Man say? Go home,
2: Go
3: Frank?
2: Go home, Frank. So like, and get off my truck, suit yourself, and boom, he shoots him. So I think we're at the end of One Last Kill and beginning of Spider-Man, Frank is going to be cutting a long... swath and cleaning up this one horse town that he calls New York City.
3: And that's the thing. The Punisher is, for all intents and purposes, a good guy and a bad guy. Because he does really horrible, horrible things, but he thinks he's doing them for the right reason. So,
4: Right.
3: So it's like, how do you think? Then sometimes he does stuff that's just so horrible, like punching a bear and feeding Manucci to the bears, so then you're like, wow, that's like really dark.
2: And what we saw a lot, we saw the introspection of Frank Castle. We saw his still dealing with the loss of his family. By the way, the little girl was John Bernthal's real life daughter in Yes, it was.
3: Oh, cool.
4: Oh, that's really cool.
2: Yeah, it was Amelia that we saw in when he went to the grave. That was also from the from the comic books. But this Frank Castle you saw, and you saw Steph, one of your favorites, Karen Page, make an appearance.
3: Although she wasn't really there. Yeah.
2: But I know that's you were. We thought that she belonged more with Frank than she did with Matt.
4: Yeah. Yeah, I remember you guys saying that.
2: So when you saw her in this, I thought she was real too until, she wasn't. But
4: I
2: thought it was great her giving Frank a pep talk and getting him out. I got to be honest, for those of you who haven't seen it, Punisher One Last Kill, it's still available on Disney Plus. The first 5 minutes, I had to turn it off because of one particular gripping scene involving an animal.
4: Yes. Oh my God, Craig, I almost couldn't watch the rest of the episode. I was like, please don't.
3: I had no problem.
4: I shut it off.
2: I had to go away. I recently lost a pet, for those of you who don't know. So that was, the wound was still fresh for me, but, that's really... But because it grabbed me, because it elicited that type of emotion that I had to turn it off and walk away, shows how good a script this was and how good it was. And, we got our redemption arc at the end.
4: Yes. I was like, do it. Get him. I'm like the guy with the hat. I'm like, tell him what he did to you. Tell him.
2: I could have wished. I got to sit on the couch with you, Steph, just to watch. I'm going to watch you watch a Punisher. Like, get him! But it was really telling. It was a great arc we see in Frank Castle and in John Bernthal's character arc. And we talked about some on a previous episode, Rob, why one of the reasons you critiqued Mandalorian and Grogu where there wasn't enough dialogue. John Bernthal had maybe a page of dialogue in this movie.
4: He doesn't even need dialogue. Like, he's so good.
2: Yeah, I agree. Kind of like with in the Kingpin episode where he lost Vanessa. Did you know he didn't speak until 45 minutes into that episode?
4: When no, he saw are you Daredevil. Kidding?
2: No, the episode in Daredevil season, Born yeah. Again season two, the first one after Vanessa died.
4: Yeah.
2: Vincent D'Onofrio did not have a single line of dialogue until Daredevil approached him in the basement at the end.
4: Wow.
2: And he said, "You again."
3: You know, I had, until like 5 years ago, I had every comic of The Punisher. Every version, War Journal, you know, everything. And there was, I didn't even like do the tip of the edge. There was a point where they thought the Punisher was gone, dead maybe. And all these like people became the Punisher. And that was really cool. And then he turned on Microchip at one point.
2: Who was played by Evan Moss Bacharach in the...
3: from Fantastic Four.
2: Yeah,
4: oh, my gosh, you got it in.
2: There it is. And from The Bear.
3: And we were talking about The Bear eating Manucci, so everything comes back around.
2: It all comes back around. So when we... Now, you said you were disappointed, Steph, because you thought it was going to be a series and not just...
4: Yeah,
3: I was too.
2: I did know if when I saw Punisher One Last Kill, I'd say no. And I only said it was going to be a one shot because I know how busy John Bernthal has been and the number of projects he has this year. So that there's no way he could have. This was going to be a series because he's got. And he even said this on the Kelly Clarkson show. Yes, I watch it. That. When he was doing Punisher One Last Kill, he was doing that back to back with The Odyssey. So he had to keep the beard for 3 months, and his wife hated it. He had that, and he's got, you know, the Spider-Man, and he's got The Odyssey. I saw him on Broadway in Dog Day Afternoon, and that's going until July. So. He's a very busy man. Yeah, so why I knew it wasn't going to be serious.
4: Oh, okay.
2: And I was disappointed, too. I want to know.
4: Yeah.
2: I want a Punisher series. You know, we haven't got season three yet. So I still want him to do. And I think he does, too, if he just stops taking so many projects.
3: You think he'll ever come back as Al Capone?
2: From Night at the Museum? Yeah. I still can't believe that's how you know him, from Night at the Museum.
3: Yeah.
2: Out of all things.
3: And Walking Dead.
2: Oh, yeah. Well, see,
4: that's how I know him.
2: That's how I knew him, too.
3: But I knew him from being Al Capone and being black and white.
2: Night at the Museum. So
3: my brain works like nobody.
2: And it works really well. In Punisher Last Kill, there was a lot of... people were, you know, taking it apart from all the stunts that he was doing. And, you know, one long shot, the one long hallway scene, kind of what we saw in Daredevil season one, going from there to the roof and, you know, all the carnage and stuff. We can't really see that in when he's going to be in Spider-Man. You know, he can't even curse. He saw the web on his mouth. So a PG-13 Punisher, is that still marketable? That's something likable or something that you would want to watch?
3: It's just going to make it tougher.
4: I mean, if it was,
2: good.
3: It's going to make it tougher for
4: like
3: parents.
2: Mm-hmm.
3: Which Punisher can I show?
4: I don't know. I mean, if it's like a standalone thing, I think that's a bad move. But if it's like incorporated with somebody like Spider-Man, they sort of have to.
2: Yeah, and I think after Spider-Man, seeing how big a role he plays, I think will determine future. I think it's not out of the question to have another season three on Disney, Disney Plus. And they've shown they have no problem doing R-rated series like Echo was and like Daredevil Born Again season one and two were. But and we don't know if he's going to show up in season three either.
3: Well, I haven't even heard if he's going to be in Doomsday or Secret Wars.
2: No, We have not. And I don't know how many street-bound heroes we're going to see in Doomsday. I know we're, like I said many times on this podcast, that Daredevil Born Again Season 3 is already shooting, and we already know that the Defenders will be back, the Iron Fist and Luke Cage and Jessica Jones. But will we see the Punisher in Season 3? That's my big question.
3: I'm still sour about the Defenders.
2: I know.
3: Because I want it to be Doctor Strange and Silver Surfer and the Hulk.
2: Yeah, the original Defenders.
3: Namor, yes.
2: Yeah, but that was in the comic books, and we can only do our street level ones. I will say to our listeners of Comic Book Gurus, if you enjoy the Punisher One Last Kill, then please go out to your local comic shop and check out the series Welcome Home, Frank. John Bernthal said in an interview that he borrowed heavily from this. A lot of the scenes in there were taken straight from the comic book with his when he went to the grave of his wife, when he was walking down the street with his head down and not looking in and not paying attention to the crime that was going on. So that was a lot. So in Welcome Home, Frank really showed how he adjusted coming home from Vietnam, from war. And
4: not well.
2: Yeah. And, you know, because we as fans always thought that, you know, he came home and he finally got his wife and his kids, and he was so happy. Mm-hmm. And then they were gunned down and a mob had gone wrong. But we find out, Steph, that he came home, but he wasn't home. He didn't want any affection from his wife. He kind of like looked past his kids. He needed a war. He needed to, you know, to feel that. So by the time his wife was killed and, you know, he's lost his kids, they were kind of like separating. They weren't really, you know, she was his wife was not happy at all. So
3: last series,
4: I'm sure that like weighed on him more too.
2: Yeah.
4: Like, to know, like, God, I just wasted all that time that I didn't know would have been my last time with them.
2: Yeah.
3: The last series of The Punisher in the comic book, as far as I know, was a storyline where he became the head of, I think, Hydra or something. And he resurrected his wife and kids. But they couldn't leave the compound. So this is a Frank that he got his wife back and he got his kids back. Well, he got his wife back, but every time they tried to bring the kids back, it didn't work. But
2: it was the hand.
3: It was the hand, yeah.
2: Yeah, the same hand that we're going to see in Spider-Man. The one brand new day fighting in jail. So I think, and I'm saying this now, when we saw the trailer for Spider-Man, we saw him fighting all these red ninjas in prison. That's the hand. I think that Spider-Man was there to visit Matt. And that scene where we see Spider-Man jumping into the fray against, I think that's going to be Daredevil on one side and the Punisher on the other.
4: That'd be awesome.
2: Yeah. And I think after the movie comes out, then we see the full, they're going to incorporate those two guys in the full trailer. They're kind of.
3: And something I said after Daredevil, right, where you saw this thing with a rose on it. Mm-hmm. And now the rose came back up in Punisher. So Kingpin's son is the rose.
2: You still think there's going to be a Kingpin son somewhere?
3: Yeah.
2: Okay. Well, if it wasn't James Gandolfini, I don't know, since, you know, Daniel's gone, so I don't know who it's going to be, unless they're going to bring somebody else in season three. But Punisher One Last Kill really set the tone for future.
3: He hated his dad.
2: He did. But again, we haven't even met this character. We don't know where Richard Fisk is, or if there is a Richard Fisk. And if Vanessa's gone, where would this son come from? I'm asking you. I'm demanding you. So I know you want the rose, Rob. I want the rose too. But again, it unless we have some type of, once that, the dream of the rose died for me when Chris Gandolfini was killed in season two.
3: Because you thought he was going to be the rose.
2: Yes. That would make sense. Because we didn't ever knew his father. And he was so blindly loyal to
4: he was.
2: Fisk, and that would be something that his mom would have told him, you know.
3: But Fisk had a son, another son, named Butch.
2: Yeah.
3: And Butch was a crime guy, but he wasn't the Rose.
2: No.
3: So I'd say, like, Fisk could have.
2: Yeah. And you know, yeah, and his grief could have turned to someone else. And, you know, we don't. Now, oh, my God. If we could get the Kingpin in Spider-Man, that would be something.
3: Yeah, I don't know why they don't do
2: that. Yeah, that's really because, you know, these guys were talking about Kingpin, Punisher. They're Spider-Man villains. They first appeared in Spider-Man, and they just migrated over to Daredevil and became Daredevil's number one guys. But these are Spider-Man. These are Spider-Man villains.
3: Because Spider-Man was always street level.
2: Yeah.
3: You know?
2: Mm-hmm.
3: And it was gangs, like Tombstone and...
2: Yeah. And Scorpion and the people that we'll see in Brand New Day. Yeah. And, you know, what I missed in Punisher One Last Kill was there, you know, at least in Daredevil Season 2, they mentioned Frank a lot. They didn't mention any of the other
3: heroes. Hey, what happened to him?
2: Yeah, or just, you know, maybe Daredevil can help us, or maybe Jessica can help us. It's like there wasn't even a mention, not even a newspaper sighting or something on the news. That would be my lone critique of Punisher One Last Kill, that they didn't incorporate the other heroes in that. But it's still really good, really well shot. The stunts were great. I think John Bernthal did say that he was actually on fire during that one scene where he came through the door.
4: I saw that too, yeah.
2: Yeah. So good on him for doing his own stunts. Going forward, Steph, I know you're a huge Punisher fan now. What would you like to see in the future? Would you like to see another season or just another one shot like this?
4: Well, I want to see him punch a bear, but
2: check your phone. Good. Check your phone.
4: I'm so mad in that hospital bed with no limbs.
2: So, but you want to see want to see it on a big screen, correct?
4: Yes, 100%.
3: Judith Light worked.
4: He'll actually punch a bear too.
3: Judith Light worked really well. Is that
2: she did?
4: Yes,
2: she killed. Yeah. She killed it, and
4: she's still the boss, guys.
2: Yeah.
4: What I did there.
2: I saw that.
3: I think the bear is her boss.
4: In the comics, it is.
2: But again, her story arc. Are we going to see more Manucci? I mean, now that the Kingpin is gone, there could be a power vacuum here that she could take if they're, you know, going to keep her. And, you know, they're keeping, I'm saying with this Daredevil universe and Punisher universe, they're keeping a lot of people that weren't, that were killed in the comics, but they're still alive on Daredevil. Karen Page, Heather Glenn, Manucci are no longer with us in comic books, but they're alive and well in the Daredevil universe. And speaking of alive and well, it's us, but not for much longer. This has been our recap of Punisher, One Last Kill. Stay in and see it if you haven't seen it, and check out Spider-Man Brand New Day when it comes to a theater near you. Don't forget to punch your local bear, and we will do this again some other time. For Rockstar Rob and from Planet Zoom staff, my name is Craig Lagans. This has been the Comic Book Gurus, and we'll see you in the funny papers.
3: See ya.
4: Bye.
3: Look out for the bear.

0: Billboard recording artist, TV personality, and now radio host. Yes, that's me. I'm Doreen Taylor, and I'm the host of the critically acclaimed talk show, The Scene with Doreen. Every week, I sit down with my celebrity friends like William Shatner and Taylor Dane, chat about their lives and so much more. The Scene with Doreen is unlike any other show out there, so tune in each week right here to find out what everyone is talking about.
1: 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This is Miles from the Motor Crew. Do you like cars? 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Every Thursday at noon, I, along with Tony Kasser, Pat Colburn, and Mikey Troiano, we sit there and we just talk about whatever we're talking about this week. We love our machines, and we hope you want to come join us. So, once again, 12 o'clock every Thursday. Come see us.
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5: Good morning. 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My name is Ralph Hurl, and I am here to bring you Ted Hurl's German American Program.

Hallo, guten Morgen und herzlich willkommen zu Deutsch-Amerikanischer Radioprogramm. Zum Anfang heute gibt's ein Lied von Rex Gildo und ich möchte damit herzliche Glückwünsche an jeden, der einen Geburtstag im Juni hat. Rex Gildo singt Alles Liebe zum Geburtstag.

Today, as we often do, we're going to be playing a mix of some newer and some older songs. Next one, we have an older song. This is from the Hellberg duo, Im Grünen Wald.

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Now, we're going to continue with a song from the Alpentrio Tirol. They're going to sing Aloha Hey.

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1: And now we're going to continue with a song from Judith and Mel. 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

Manchmal sitz ich da, vertieft in ein Gebet und spür, was wirklich zählt. Das Glück auf dieser Welt liegt nicht in vielen Geld.

That was Bellamy with Vater Unser. Now I'd like to bring a few words from the Cannstatter Volksfestverein. Now at the Cannstatter today, you can watch Germany play Curaçao at 1 p.m. As a special, they have Schoeferhofer pints for sale, and those are just $5. Now coming up on Saturday, June 20th, Germany versus Ivory Coast is taking place. And for that, they have $5 Hofbräu pints. That game is at 4 p.m. on Saturday. And on June 25th, they have Ecuador versus Germany with $5 Warsteiner pints. Now, we also have coming up during the week, the Penny Pack concerts are taking place. And we have on the 17th, a tribute to Led Zeppelin, and they're called Black Dog. Now, we have on Thursday, remember they always have dinners available. This Thursday, June 18th, they have blackened salmon served with roasted potatoes and asparagus, or you can always get a schnitzel as well. And, of course, Bowles butter, Caesar salad, and assorted desserts are all included. Afterwards, head downstairs and enjoy some games of bingo with the Alte Herren. Now, we also have coming up on the 19th, the Beer Garden is open and the Karmacists are going to be playing. Then on the 21st, which is next Sunday, it's time for a Father's Day backyard seafood barbecue. That is from 12 noon until 5 p.m. Entrance is free and you can come celebrate Dad in a beer garden with his favorite seafood options, as well as a full menu of grilled barbecue. Remember, to keep up to date, you can always go to their website, cannstatter.org. Now, we're going to continue with a couple songs back-to-back. Here's a couple older songs. First, we have Gisela Fischer with Wo mein Herz zu Hause ist. And then we have Mark Bianco singing Hör die Blasmusik erklingt.

time is now 10:30. You are listening to WWDB AM 860 in Philadelphia. My name is Ralph Hurl, and I am here every Sunday morning from 10 a.m. until 11 a.m., bringing you different styles of German music, old and new, some with vocals, some instrumental only. Next, we have Gigi Anderson. He's going to sing, "Wir sind auf der Erde, um glücklich zu sein."

Und jetzt von einer CD Grand Prix der Volksmusik, Deutsche Vorentscheidung 2009. Die Bergkameraden und Oswald Sattler singen Ich träume von der Heimat.

And now I'd like to bring a few words from Reekers Prime Meats. At Reekers, I'd like to talk about their refrigerated section where they have homemade heat and eats. When you're running the air conditioning all day long, hitting those 90-degree days, well, maybe you just want to stay inside. You don't want to battle the air conditioner by turning on the stove or the oven. Just heat something up quickly in the microwave, and you still have a nice warm meal. They have items, for example, first of all, homemade soups like snapper, pepper pot, chicken noodle, split pea, lentil, goulash, vegetable, and tomato basil. They also have items that you can put together to either make a sandwich or a full meal, like beef rouladen and gravy. They also have pepper steak, goulash, stuffed peppers, stuffed cabbage rolls, meatballs, liver dumplings, chicken and veal parmesan. Again, those items you can either put together with some of the different imported breads that they have, or pair them with German potato salad, bread dumplings, spätzle, sauerkraut, ham salad. 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And of course, you can also visit their dessert section. They have cakes, chocolates, lots of different items. 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Their telephone number is 215-745-3114. They're open Monday through Saturday from 9 a.m. until 5 p.m. They are closed on Sundays. They get a break, but you can always take a look at their website at reekersmeats.com. Now, we're going to continue with a song, another song from the Grand Prix der Volksmusik. This is Vladimir Bolt. He's going to sing Alle Sterne schauen dir zu.

This past Saturday, I was lucky to get out to the Phoenix Club. Congratulations to the Phoenix, or the first German sport club, Phoenix, I should say, sport club. For many years, Jack Kerberline used to always do the sports here for us, and I know we filled in a couple times together. I always enjoyed doing the show with Jack. He was a true gentleman, and well, he knew his soccer as well. But first of all, he was, of course, always a good friend. Well, anyway, to the first German sport club, Phoenix, congratulations on 100 years. I was able to see several friends there, whether it was from the Bayern or from the Cannstatter as well. And I'd like to send this next song out to Peter Jaus and also to everyone else who enjoys a good German brass band. This is from Yaya die Schwaben, the original Donau Schwaben und das Donau Duo, the song Du bist die Schönste.

Now, a few words from the Feinigung Erzgebirge. Now, the Erzgebirge also has soccer watch parties for the World Cup. And today, while again mentioning Germany plays Curacao at 1 o'clock, they have Hofbräu giveaways. They also have, for all games, $5 half-liter Hofbräu drafts. They also have $3 bottles of Miller Lite. And today, Dust Smokehouse is going to be open from 12:30 till 4:30 with food specials like Leberkäse sandwich or a German hot dog platter. Looking ahead, on the 19th, the USA will be playing Australia. Then on the 20th, Germany is playing the Ivory Coast, and the Beer Garden will be open with live music by Scattertrain. Now on the 21st, the Bayerische Volksfestwein, they have their beach party. And we have on June 25th, the USA versus Turkey and Germany versus Ecuador taking place. The following Saturday again, June 27th, the Beer Garden will be open again. And we have music this time by Dirty Mac. Remember to keep up with everything going on at the Erzgebirge. You can always visit their website, veclub.org. Now, here we're going to continue with a song from Claudia and Alex. They're going to sing Mama, danke.

Sometimes when you're looking through CDs, you find a song and you're like, well, geez, I really have to give this a try. And the following is one of them. This is from an older CD as well. This is the singer here is Martin Lauer, one I don't know that well, but he's going to sing Taxi nach Texas.

sind nach Texas zum King. 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Taxi nach Texas zum Point, wo der Johnny mit dem Bill zu knobeln scheint. 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

Now, to close out today's program, I'm going to play another song from Rex Gildo. I know we open up the show with the song for, well, to wish everyone a happy birthday who's celebrating a birthday this month. Now, we have Rex again. He's going to sing Arrivederci. Ich wünsche Ihnen alle eine schöne Woche und bis zum nächsten Sonntag. Auf Wiederhören.

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0: Good afternoon, everyone. Good afternoon. Welcome to Conversation Unplugged on WWDB 860 AM in the city of brotherly love and sisterly affection. My name is Reverend Dr. Wayne M. Weathers, the host of Conversation Unplugged with my co-host, Reverend Dr. Larry Waltower. Pastor Robert Johnson is not here today. He's out of town in Michigan. I believe his daughter is get ready to work on her PhD in Michigan. So, Waltower, I think we should call this the Phi Beta Sigma show today because we
1: exactly.
0: Got
1: exactly that's what I'm talking about.
0: We got Pastor Curtis Martin, or should we call it the Blue Phi show today?
1: Blue Phi, no. Blue Phi.
0: Yeah, a couple of quick announcements and then we're going to get started. This was kind of hard today, subject, because so many things has occurred in the past 24 hours, the Reverend Dr. Larry Waltower. First of all, SBC, Southern Baptist Convention, crazy, just voted about not having women as pastors in the pulpit in churches. I don't want to say something that's going to cause slander, but I believe removing churches or membership or something like that, they got women pastors in the pulpit. That's number one. And then number two, here in Philadelphia, we was going to talk about this last week, but I really needed a mental health break last week. You know, the school budget and things like that, you know, Mayor Sherelle Parker was in her budget, was pushing for an Uber tax and an Airbnb tax, you know, for the budget shortfall for the school, and they got for the school district, and they got major, major pushback. And so the city council didn't vote on it. They voted on it, but did not approve the Uber tax and the Airbnb tax. And so there were services that would have been shut down in the school district and everything. And then all of a sudden, right, the mayor and city council, they could find the money for what was supposed to get shut down. So then I'm saying, okay, so if you can find the money so that these shutdowns don't happen, why in the heck were they trying to push a Uber tax and an Airbnb tax, which is another subject to discuss. So it was just a whole bunch of stuff that hit over the past 24 hours. And now we get hit with the Carmelo Anthony verdict, not the basketball player. I don't want anybody to get that mixed up, not the basketball player, but the situation, tragic situation that happened in Texas. Let me just read just very briefly, and then let's get into it. We want to first start off with just our observations about it, our thought process about it, so on and so forth. Then when we come to the 15-minute break and everything, then we want to talk about the knife. And Pastor Waltower, you brought up a very interesting point when we talked yesterday. I did see the knife that was used, not the actual knife, but the knife that the kind of knife that was used to kill, you know, Austin Metcalf. And then when we get to 30 minutes of the hour, we're going to talk about where was the adult supervision, you know, that could have prevented all of this. And then at the last, you know, break, we're going to talk about where do we go from here. So, all that being said, it says here, a Texas teenager accused of fatally stabbing one of his peers in high school athletic event in Dallas area was found guilty by a jury on Tuesday. The racially polarizing trial of Carmelo Anthony over the April 2025 death of Austin Metcalf drew national attention, sparking a debate about self-defense and school safety. Both were 17.

0: incident happened. Metcalf's death was a result of a dispute that escalated between the two rivalry secondary schools, according to police reports. Our guest, Reverend soon-to-be, Reverend Dr. Curtis Morris, Reverend Pastor Curtis Morris, but Reverend Dr. Curtis Morris, working on his D-Men at United Lutheran Theological Seminary. What were your thoughts about the verdict, the sentence, and the incident? We want to unplug this, and I want to definitely have the same question to you, Reverend Dr. Larry Waltower, as well.
1: Well, it's just the resurrection of white ethics, and the ethics believe that we are second class and inferior, and so henceforth, how dare you do something like this? And so the punishment must beat the crime that they've been imposing upon us for 400 years with this white ethic reality of white supremacy in Western culture, not only in terms of the criminal justice system, but of course, you know, education, health, and, you know, health and housing, political, you know, that's just the picture. And you can look at the culture in the last, you know, of course, Orange Man created this resurrection. And so, and you can see the ethic, even what you talked about with the Southern Baptists. No, we white male supremacy, and how dare a black child kill a white child? And so henceforth, we must, you know, we must put them back in their place.
0: Wow. Your thoughts, Reverend Dr. Larry Waltower?
2: What's up? The Philadelphia's brotherly love and sisterly affection. So wonderful to hear your voices out there. Doc, this is just a tragedy on so many levels. I mean, two families have lost their children, one to the system and one to life itself. Yep. And then there are so many other narratives that's coming out. I think I sent you some information that it's come out that the young man, Carmelo Anthony, was serving a suspension from school for bringing a knife to school earlier, and that he was not supposed to be even on the school premises. Now, I'm still trying to verify that. If that is the case, it brings up a whole different conversation. What I talked to you about yesterday, Frat, is that I used to run track, and it was not uncommon to have those type of devices to clean your cleats. So a lot of times back in the day when I run track, we would have, I guess you would call them weapons today, but we would have little devices that we would use to sharpen the cleat or to unplug the cleat, depending on whether you track or field. So it's not uncommon for a track athlete to have something like that if they have cleats, if they're wearing cleats. I think this young man was bullied. I think that even if he was not supposed to be there, the way the narrative is that he was approached, he's 160 pounds. You had two brothers that was 225 pounds, 500 pounds between the two of them. These guys are football players. And then there's a video. And those who saw the video say that I think I sent you the clip of the young man, Frat, that was talking about the video and how the video clearly showed, based on those who saw it, that this young man was defending himself. So it's very unfortunate. Of course, we know the legal system here in America. And as such, the laws have never been favorable toward black resistance to white oppression, and particularly in the South. When you look at the South, the laws on the books in the South, when you look at the Jim Crow era, you could not fight back. The laws on the book did not allow people of color, blacks, to fight back. So our churches were bombed. We couldn't fight back. Our cross was burned in our yards. We couldn't fight back. We were lynched. We were killed. We couldn't fight back. And so we're still talking about laws on the books, and the spirit of those laws still are alive today. Does that mean that everybody in Texas feel that way? No. But those laws are still on the books, and there are still people who live there who are in position who believe in the letter of those laws. And I hope that it goes through the appeal process. And if And there's another piece to this, that his attorney team did not do him justice.
0: I don't think so, they did, yeah.
2: Many of the ones, many, many, many

0: Many lawyers who are looking at the way he was represented said that his attorney did not do him justice. He was not represented the best. And that's probably, it's like a grand jury. You can get an indictment based upon how you present the case. And if he did not have attorneys that would bring up about the cleats, bring up about this is something, you know, that athletes do on a regular basis. So it's not uncommon for him to have this in his backpack and things like that. It does not stand to reason why they came up with the verdict that they did.
1: Yeah. So, when he went to trial and I saw it was a predominantly white juror, it was a predominantly white juror, I already knew before the trial started, he was going to be found guilty.
2: Yeah.
1: That's just the bottom line. I'm not saying he is, but I just already knew that he would be found guilty. Our thought processes are different. For us who live in an oppressive structure, who deal with oppression, and we're not playing victim, you know, reason why we're strong people, because we have to fight for everything. And even when folks try to deny us or, you know, deny our humanity and degrade us and vilify us and say that we're not intellectual enough. Remember, Donald Trump just said that about Stephen A. Smith. He's a nice person, but he doesn't have the IQ to be president. That's a racist dog whistle, right? We have learned how to fight in different ways to overcome oppression. And so my thought process during this particular trial was our thought processes are different. We see an aggressor coming against a person of color, and, you know, both families lost. And as a parent and now a grandparent, my heart bleeds for both. The Metcalf family lost a son, you know, and, you know, the Anthony family lost a son, because basically, unless this appeal is overturned and unless they got breath in their bodies, he will not see, you know, he will not see life without being incarcerated for 17 years. 17 years. That's a long time. You got me? So I remember when it's not funny. I remember when I was at an MLK event in Philadelphia at Girard College, and we were having a roundtable discussion, and we were just talking about challenges that we face in life. And I spoke up and I said, the one challenge we face as people of color is that every time we address an issue, we're always told that we're too emotional, right? We're too emotional. And a Caucasian woman had the audacity to say to me, well, instead of being told that you're too emotional, how about you just say it differently? And everybody gasped when she made that statement. And I had to be diplomatic because I really didn't say what I wanted to say, especially as a preacher slash pastor. And I said, your response, I said, wow. I said, your response is like the dominant society trying to tell a certain segment of society how to speak, how to talk, and how to act. And after that, she really shut down. She couldn't say anything else. Exactly. She got hit and realized she got hit, and she got what she asked for. Instead of saying it one way, why don't you just say it differently? I did say it differently because there was there's a way I really wanted to say it. Mm-hmm. You got me? And so I say all that to say it's a different thought process. I didn't hear anything from the jurors. I've sat on jury duty before. Mm-hmm. I didn't hear anything from the jurors. I don't know their perspective. So what I'm getting ready to say is a hypothesis, and we're going to go to the station break and not to do all of the talking. But there's this mindset. If an aggressor comes, why pull out a knife? Why don't you just leave? You follow me? And that's a thought process that certain ones in the Caucasian community have. You know, you could have avoided the situation. You didn't have to pull out a knife. You didn't have to stab someone. And there's some truth there. You know, really, I wish the knife wasn't pulled out, et cetera. He's being attacked. But you could have avoided this if you just would have got up and left. And that's the thought process, not the fact that he had every right to be under the tent because it was raining outside, not the fact that there was a friend who tried to deny that he wasn't a friend. He went under the tent to talk to his friend, not the fact that everything went off the rails when he said your football team sucked. They were just joking, which caused Metcalf and his brothers to come over because they didn't like what was said because it was a, you know, high school, it was a different high school and everything, which escalated the situation. So instead of thinking, why did he didn't just leave? Why did the aggressors come and be aggressive? Why is it that we got to tailor our behavior, right, to make other people feel comfortable and accepted, even when we are being attacked or when aggression is coming against us? I just wish that there was another way that it could have been handled instead of pulling out a knife, because an African-American male who had a 3.75 GPA average, who's never been in the criminal justice system, is now tagged to be incarcerated for the next 17 years.
0: Both parents and an affluent area.
1: And parents and an affluent area. We're going to talk about that at the station break. And you got parents. Both parents lost children. Both parents lost children. Let's do this. I'm going to pick back up with you. Let's go on our station break right now. 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
0: Blue
1: show
0: Five,
1: today.
0: You know.
1: That's right. Nope. Yeah, you know what? I'm going to switch up today, Pastor Walter Tower. Yeah, we're going to call this the Blue Five show today because Pastor Larry Walter, that's right, Pastor Larry Walter, man of Phi Beta Sigma Fraternity Incorporated. Reverend Dr. Curtis Morris, man of Phi Beta Sigma Fraternity Incorporated. Myself, man of Phi Beta Sigma Fraternity Incorporated. I'm going to put out a false statement. I'm going to be like some other networks. I'm going to juice some folks up that they don't need to be juiced up. Hey, Pastor Walter, do you
0: wait a minute.
1: Think?
0: Oh, you got to send that to me, man. You got to send
1: me. Will, man.
0: Oh,
1: I definitely will.
0: Frat. You got to send that to both of us, man. You got to hook us up.
1: Yeah, do you think Pastor Robert Johnson didn't come on because his daughter's in Michigan? Or he didn't want to get hit with the Blue Five wave?
0: He was scared. Listen, you can zoom from anywhere. You can zoom from anywhere.
3: He didn't want this smoke.
1: What? He going to eat us up. Now, he going to eat us up at our next broadcast.
0: He didn't want this blue smoke.
3: The blue fire.
1: You know, it's easy to talk trash when he ain't here. So hey, let's get back, man. Pastor Reverend Robert Johnson is my close buddy and yes, pal and friend him. And everything. And he's really brother. Not here because he's in Michigan with his daughter. But we always have our trash talking and things of that nature. I do have to say that I really wasn't on the air last week because I was very depressed that we lost A.J. Brown. Psych.
0: That's not what.
1: Yeah. Let me stop before people put that out there and everything. So if people see me looking, I'm really pushing out the radio show on other devices and things like that. So please forgive me for not making eye contact. So let's talk about wealth and power. There is a multiplicity of photos, that's generating that shows that the DA and the judge were allegedly, and I need to say that, allegedly good friends.
0: And the father.
1: Thank you. Good friends with Carmelo Anthony's family. What are y'all thoughts about that?
0: Metcalf's family.
1: Metcalf. You're right. Metcalf. I stand to be corrected. Yes, Metcalf's family.
3: That's common.
0: Yes.
3: In larger and even smaller communities. I mean, these guys, they go to the country club together. They shoot 18 holes together.
0: Yep.
3: Mm-hmm. And so how do you think this child was going to, this young African-American child in that context was going to get a fair trial?
1: Mm-hmm.
3: It was, mm-hmm. it's almost asinine to even believe it.
1: Mm-hmm.
3: Based on the fact that, you know how many African-Americans have been exonerated from crimes that they did not commit? You see it all the time. You know, since 1989, mm-hmm. half of the people exonerated, 1,471 was black. We only make up 13% of the population. Mm-hmm. From these trials that are either the defense was awful or the jury was rigged, or you have the relationship with the prosecutor and the judge. You know, when I used to work with the city of Philadelphia, I mean, you know, when we did child protective service, we always had to get court issues. They buddy buddies.
0: Yeah.
3: There's no professional ethic there. There's no mm-hmm. line. If you are of that hue, if you do that as an African-American judge or even an African-American politician, you know that, then there's an investigation on you.
1: Mm-hmm. Mm-hmm.
3: So you'll see this inequity again in the legal system for African-Americans that, like you said, like, there was Brown versus Board of Education, but they found another way. It's the continual reality of this ethic that they use and choose against people of color that don't look like them as the tool to manage the country, mm-hmm. which basically is developed. It presents itself in the pain of the family of Carmelo Anthony's, his parents, this child. Here's his 3.7 student who had to spend 17 years incarcerated for because he was protecting himself because he was attacked. Put the shoe on the other foot. You know, how about the stand their ground in Florida where they just shoot black folk like it's nothing?
1: Mm-hmm.
3: For just mm-hmm. a conversation. The Michael Brown case, running that, walking down the street, Trayvon Martin walking through the community. It's a, we as African-Americans, we including we as the black church, we have to stop this delusion that the civil rights ain't over. That's over.
1: Mm-hmm.
3: That mm-hmm. the battle's over. You know, because they you know, you see it's rearing his head again and again. And in this case, it's definitely, you know, 35 years, right?
1: Mm-hmm.
3: You know, 17 years eligible for parole, basically.
1: 17.5, yeah.
3: You know, for protecting himself against two larger white males. Put the shoe on the other foot.
1: Well, right? Kyle Rittenhouse.
3: There you go.
1: You know, Chow, South Carolina.
3: There you go.
1: Let me ask a question, Walter. Are we being insensitive by focusing on the unfair verdict of Carmelo Anthony without taking in consideration the family that lost the child?
0: I don't think we're being inconsiderate. No. I think we're being realistic. You have mm-hmm. to look at the reality. It's tragic.
3: It's tragic. You
0: know, it's tragic on every end. But that does not disqualify the merits of the trial and how, when you look at whites who have gone through the system for similar actions and their sentencing is not the same.
1: Right.
0: We can do a litany of white individuals who've gone to trial and understand that the last thing they want to do is go to trial. You talked about the judges and the prosecutor and everybody being friends. You know how many cases are right. decided on the golf course?
3: There you go.
1: Mm-hmm.
0: Plea
1: mm-hmm.
0: bargains over dinner, plea bargains over lunch. You know, they don't want to go to trial. And so a lot of times they'll get our people to plea bargain because many times we can't afford the attorneys
3: absolutely
0: that will go in and fight for us. Mm-hmm. So they'll get with the public defender or they'll get with an attorney and they'll do a plea bargain. And many mm-hmm. times those who are found guilty will probably be found innocent if they had the means absolutely. To get qualified
3: absolutely.
0: Representation. And mm-hmm. in a case like this, I don't think and I'm not saying he's innocent. I'm not saying he's guilty. I'm right. saying that he did just not have adequate representation mm-hmm. and the jury. As an attorney, if I see a African-American, I'm representing an African-American young man, and I see the prosecutor trying to get rid of every black juror, and I don't challenge that.
3: Right.
0: Exactly. I don't push back.
3: Right.
0: And I allow my client to be set up where he's not being tried by a jury of his peers. It is the attorney's responsibility to fight for the jury to be fair. Absolutely. It is the attorney's responsibility to make sure that the jury represents the jury of his peers. And when you have a situation where an attorney just allows this, right, this all-white jury, and there were some Asians on there, but let's be real. Many of our brothers and sisters in the Asian community consider themselves to be white. They don't consider themselves to be people of color. So when your attorney who's representing you allow that to happen, that's telling you that this person is not there to fight for you.
3: Right.
0: I know we got to go to a break. I'm reminded of the movie A Time to Kill, Matthew McConaughey and Samuel L. Jackson back in 1996. And Samuel L. Jackson's character, his daughter was killed by two white men.
1: Right.
0: And Matthew McConaughey was his attorney. Mm-hmm. And this was in the Deep South. At the end, one of the most powerful things occurred. He told an all-white jury, basically, to close your eyes. And he began to tell the story about what happened to Samuel L. Jackson's character's daughter. And at the end, he says these words: "Now consider that she's white."
1: Mm-hmm.
0: He said, "Now picture her as a white girl."
1: Mm-hmm.
0: It turned the jury because it allowed them to put themselves in this man's position as a black man. Mm-hmm. And the verdict came back not guilty.
1: Mm-hmm.
0: What we have today is a failure of empathy. You've got to be able to put yourself in somebody else's position and look at the merits of what happened. Who among us, if, you know, we're grown men, what if we're out with our family and some white guys or somebody come and mess with our wives, mess with our children, mess with us, you know, and we're in fear for our lives?
1: Mm-hmm.
0: Self-defense doesn't apply to me because I'm black. I don't have the right to defend myself. I don't have the right to exist. So if I don't have the right to defend myself, you're saying I don't have the right to exist. And if I don't have the right to exist, there's no equal protection under the law.
3: And that's the white ethic of how they look at African-Americans in America since we've been here. And reality is they still do that. The ideal of this, when it comes to us, they have no morality.
1: Mm-hmm.
3: It's, you know, it's this ethic. I totally agree with you. And we're living while black. You know, much as we would like to see that, we haven't, but we're still there. Mm-hmm. And of course, with the new political climate, and you talk about in Texas.
1: Yeah. I would say before we go on our station break.
0: Oh, also, Texas.
1: Yeah. I would say before we go on our station break with the all white jury and everything, we have to also blame our black brothers and sisters as well.
0: But there not was serving.
1: For not serving, and there was a few that was removed. There was one particular African-American juror that basically said they could never see themselves being able to convict a black person for ABC, X, Y, and Z. And that discounted that person from the jury. So some of it, you know, may have been we need to get, you know, all white juror, Asian, white Asian juror, jury. But then also we have to look at our people, you know, some of the crazy answers that they provide and the importance of jury duty. I remember I didn't understand. I'll say this and we're going on our station break. I didn't understand the importance of jury duty until 1996. 95, 96 to be exact. My wife and I, my oldest daughter, who's now 30, she was a baby. She wouldn't even remember. We were blessed to go to North Carolina Central University to hear Johnny Cochran speak. This was after the O.J. Simpson verdict. He came, it was 96 to be exact. I think it was an MLK event. And he came to speak at North Carolina Central University. It was a Sunday evening. And he talked about the importance of, you know, our civic duty and our civic engagement to be on jury duty. And then I read his book, Journey to Justice. And when I read his book, Journey to Justice, that's when I understood that I had to stop, you know, trying to get out of jury duty, that it was very important for me to be on jury duty so that I can assure that if I'm assigned to a case and it's a person of color, that that person will be able to have a trial by his peers, his or her peers. Mm-hmm. So we have to do some civic engagement about jury duty. So let's do this. Let's go on our 30-second station break on Conversation Unplugged on WWDB 860 AM. And then afterwards, we're going to continue to unplug the conversation, the Carmelo Anthony verdict. Let's go on our 30-second station break.
2: 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BFG means Bound for Greatness. As a life coach, what I do is I coach people to the goals and objectives that they would like to attain. Whether you're a business entrepreneur, whether you're just trying to figure out certain things in life, utilize my services. 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
1: Back on Conversation Unplugged on WWDB 860 AM in the city of brotherly love and sisterly affection. Before we get back on our conversation, I need to say this. You can't say, you can't be a crybaby and then say, I'm getting in your head, and then blow a 29-point lead and lose the game. That's all I'm going to say. Can I repeat that again? Say it again. Say it again, Pastor. You can't be a crybaby and then turn around and go to Madison Square Garden, and just because you're ahead, you get cocky and say, I'm getting in your head. And then after that, you turn around and you blow a 29-point lead and you lose the game. Look, I'm a Sixers fan, so I'm neutral. But what I don't like, I'm going to be candid with you, I don't like how they're handling Jalen Brunson. When you push somebody upside the head, you know, all the pushing that they do, you know, to Jalen Brunson. This ain't the Knicks that I know. I'm just going to tell you that. Larry Johnson, Anthony Mason, John Starks, Latrell Sprewell, Patrick Ewing. Yes. Those dudes back in that day, you push one of their players, it's Anthony on. Bonner. Say that again.
0: Anthony Bonner.
1: It's on. You got me. I don't need no cappuccino in NBA players. You got me. I need some straight hardcore. And they got to get hardcore. And I predict the Knicks was going to win. And what I mean by cappuccino, let me qualify that. That's not race or anything like that. There's some people that's just coming soft. You know, they want the hard coffee, whether it's coffee with cream or coffee that's black. They want the espresso type. This ain't no, we can't have no espresso, latte, you know, cappuccino, NBA. You got me? Give me some strong coffee, strong tea, whatever. But what I'm seeing on this basketball court, there's no way in my day, no way in my day, our days, because we're all around the same age, you're going to push one of your point guards around, they're going to get away with it. I'm going to say this. God bless the soul of Stacey King. Yeah, he used to play with the Bulls. I remember, I think it's Danny Manning, if I'm not mistaken. Danny Ferry in one of the playoff games. Yeah, they did something to Jordan, and they put Stacey King automatically in the game and floored Danny Ferry. You got me?
0: For that purpose alone.
1: You're not going to point. I tell you what, let this be Golden State. And they did that to Stephon Curry and think Draymond Green is going to drink a cappuccino or a prune juice and let you think you're going to get away with that. No. Tighten up. Toughen up, Knicks. You got 3-1 lead. You ain't going to let no 7'5" push your point guard around like that. No. Now, let's get back on the subject. Woo, woosha.
0: But anyway, identification.
1: Huh? Station identification. And I'll just add to that. Sixers, get your stuff together. Now let's get back. Let's get back. We see now 17-year-old spends 35 years in prison, paroled in 17.5. And look at the dichotomy here. A predominantly white jury. If it was predominantly black, there would be a problem. But there's no problem with the judge and the DA who's taking pictures.
0: And the prosecutor. And the dad, Metcalf's dad.
1: And dad, I'm sorry, I keep forgetting about the dad. All of them, if it's not AI generated, taking pictures with the Metcalf family, and yet they prosecuting the case.
0: Mm-hmm.
1: Problem there. I knew he would be found guilty when they closed the case early, and less than 3 hours, the verdict was already rendered. Guilty of murder. What were your thoughts when you heard the verdict came back that early, start with Pastor Morris and then Pastor Walthour?
3: I was not surprised. I was not shocked. Mm-hmm. You have a white jury, you in Texas, you have this white prosecutor, white judge, you have this African-American male who has already been vilified as a thug. Mm-hmm. And they put his record up that he had a knife and he had been suspended. And, you know, they didn't say the fact that he was a 3.75. It looked like, you know, it's again the ideal of demonizing African American males. Listen, you know, they are, you know, death. You know, he's a thug in a sight of that.
1: That's right.
3: That jury. And so, but wrongful convictions and bad convictions is something that we are, it goes part and parcel with us. Listen, most people who are wrongly convicted, could 31% who are African-American males, we only make up less than 13%. That's the whole population. So, you know, what you were talking about in the terms of understanding the criminal justice system, I think the onus is on the Black church to have that prophetic voice to teach our people. Mm-hmm. It's our responsibility. You know, Luke chapter 4 tells us that when Jesus mm-hmm. opened up the scroll for those who are oppressed and those who sit in darkness, we have to be the voice of the Black community again. We have to, I mean, don't get me wrong. There's ain't nothing wrong with shouting and closing and hooping, but our preaching got to be more than performative. It has to be prophetic. Mm-hmm. So we can inform the people that God gives us in the community so that we'll be aware. Listen, the Black church it needs to be the voice of the Black community. Again, what you talked about in terms of understanding the jury issue, understanding, you know, not running away from those systems and utilizing our people, because as long as we don't show up, then we don't have no say.
1: Exactly.
3: Nothing to say.
1: Yeah. Hey, that's what you said. Hey, Pastor Marsh, this is a quick sidebar. And Pastor Larry Walter, check your email because I just emailed you the backdrop, the Sigma backdrop also.
0: Oh, yeah.
1: Okay.
0: Oh, man. Don't tell me twice.
1: Your thoughts, Pastor Walter?
0: Doc, man, I'm going to go back to my movie, considering mm-hmm. Texas. You know, I talked about A Time to Kill in 1996. In the movie The Great Debaters, the James Farmer right. character, the closing argument. He talks and he says these words. He opens up. He says, in Texas, they lynch Negroes.
1: Mm-hmm.
0: And then he started talking about situation that they came upon when this mob of whites was lynching this man and how fearful they were. He said he looked in his teammates' eyes and saw the fear.
1: Yes.
0: And how dehumanizing. And he asked the question, was this man a preacher? Was he a doctor? He says, no matter what this man did, he says the mob was the crowd, was the mm-hmm. criminal.
1: Mm-hmm.
0: He said, the mob was the criminal and the law did nothing. Mm-hmm. And he closes with this. He says, St. Augustine said, an unjust law is no law at all.
1: Right.
0: Which means that I have the right, even the duty, to resist with violence or nonviolence. And he said, you should pray.
1: Yeah, I choose the latter.
0: The latter.
1: I remember that line.
0: That was one of the most powerful mm-hmm. statements. And I think it summarizes the penal system in America as it relates to Black people.
1: Mm-hmm.
0: Why, if this young man was suspended from school for bringing a knife, why did he bring a knife in the first place?
1: That's right.
3: There you go.
1: Mm-hmm.
0: You don't just bring a knife to school just to be bringing a knife. There has to be a root cause. Did he go to the school administration? Did he tell someone and nobody did anything? What about assault and battery?
3: Yep.
0: They're talking about his reaction, but they're not talking about the assault and the battery, and right. that's criminal.
1: Right.
0: And depending on where you are, you can have felony assault and battery. So I think we have to look at this thing realistically, and as preachers, we have to know where we are. We're not in the promised land. We're still in Egypt.
4: That's right.
0: And Paul says, when you're in Rome, you got to do as the Romans do. We got to know the system that we're in, and we have to know what we're up against and how to navigate and to find allies. Because this is not a system you can fight by yourself.
4: That's right.
0: You know, the civil rights movement was not just a black movement. It was a coalition of people who stood against injustice.
4: That's right.
0: And in this new era of social justice, we have to find allies who don't look like us, not to fight for us, but to fight with us.
1: Coalition building. Yeah.
0: That's what it's all about.
1: So, Pastor Walter, you said something, and I just wanted to add to it, and this is personal for me as well. You're right about he didn't just bring a knife. Why did he bring the knife? Things were crazy for me, like in high school. I wasn't in gangs or anything like that. When things got crazy, and even a couple folks, even my senior year, tried to push me around, I carried a knife, put it in my book bag, scared to use it. But I carried it. And why did I put it in my book bag? For protection. You follow me? I didn't go around like, I'm going to stab somebody. Right. I was afraid, man. I was praying. I hope I never had to. But if I was pushed, if my back was up against the wall, and I praise God, and I never got to that point. I ain't going to say I carried it every day, but I remember sometimes going to school afraid because they were checking book bags. You come through the door. We ain't had no metal detectors. Police was just there because we had gang problems in Chester at the time. And they were just checking book bags. And I was like, I hope they don't find this.
0: But Fred, think about this. There's so much talk about the Second Amendment. Everybody's talking about, you know, a knife or a weapon, but how many people get guns and use them because they're in fear of their life?
1: Mm-hmm.
0: When it comes to certain dynamics, even when you look at the etymology of the Second Amendment, it did not include black people.
4: This was
0: about militias in the South.
4: That's
1: exactly
4: right.
0: Protecting themselves against what they thought would be black aggression because of the dismantling of slavery.
1: Mm-hmm.
0: So it allowed the Southern whites to arm themselves.
4: That's right.
0: To protect themselves against black aggression.
4: Dr. Larry, not only did they see, not only to protect themselves from black aggression, but it gave them the right to go get some black folk.
0: Yes. Slave patrol.
4: Let's not forget that.
0: Yes.
4: You're right, Dr. Weathers. Listen, I mean, when I went to high school, I carried a pistol.
1: Mm-hmm.
4: I had to run through about six. I had to go to Simon Gratz, and I lived in Spring Garden Pride. And I was part of, you know, the street gang. So, you know, and I didn't want to use it, but if I would have had to. And so, but what you're talking about, Dr. Larry, I went to Texas. The first time I went to Texas to the E.K. Bailey conference, I pull up. I got an evening flight, a light flight, rent a car, stop like at a 7-Eleven. Everybody in there got a gun.
0: Right.
4: That you can see. I'm the only person in there who ain't strapped. Right, so a knife in Texas is like a toothpick in hell. Come on.
0: Yes. And it was legal.
4: Knife
0: that he had was legal in Texas.
4: Legal.
0: It was legal.
4: See, it's not like if you catch a kid in Delaware or Chester with a knife. Every adult male I saw in that store, they had a holster. I got nervous because I'm the only one in there. I said, if something break out, I'm in trouble. I'm the only one. So from that
0: point on, corral, man. But
4: every time I went to Texas, guess what I did? I made sure I had a morning flight.
1: Mm-hmm. Well, you know, you said Delbert, things are changing because before my dad was placed in assisted living and he was able to live independently by himself, he wanted my brother and I to pick him up some Popeye's chicken in Newcastle, Delaware, to be exact. We went to, is it Popeye's or Kentucky Fried? No, I think it was, it was Popeye's to be exact. And we went into the Popeye's joint, and it was this Caucasian brother, and he had his gun in his holster. It was summer, and he wanted to let, and he was in an all-black environment. He was sending a statement. That's right. I'm the only white dude here. I'm coming up in your facility, and if you try something, I got my gun to the side, and I'll pop you.
4: Mm-hmm.
1: Yeah, that's what he was saying. Open carry.
0: But when black people do the same thing, like police show up, you know, we're harassed. Are you licensed?
4: That's
0: You know, you get the whole litany of proving that you are legal. And yet when you look at our white counterparts, they walk anywhere. And it's like, and that dynamic shows you that it's not the same.
4: That's mm-hmm. right.
0: If three of us, we're preachers, we're pastors, we're preachers, we're socially involved. If we walked into an establishment today and we had guns, I guarantee you within 10 minutes, police are going to come. Mm-hmm. And we're going to be questioned.
1: Oh, arrested or shot.
0: Yeah.
4: Yeah.
1: He has a gun.
0: Depending on what he said. Oh, yeah. He had a weapon. Mm-hmm. These guys in here, they got guns. I'm in fear of my life.
1: Mm-hmm.
4: Here you go.
0: How the call goes, the cops will come in, shoot first, ask questions later.
1: And some of them not even going to ask questions. They're going to lie.
4: No.
0: Trust me, that does not reflect all police officers.
1: You're right.
0: Look at Tamir Rice. Tamir mm-hmm. Rice playing in a park with a toy. How many of us had toy guns? I had one.
1: Mm-hmm.
0: Yeah. I had toy cowboys and Indians. We would go to the park and act like we was having a shootout.
4: Right.
0: The cop comes up and blows him away.
4: Has that ever happened to a white child? No.
0: Blows him away. Castile. I think it's Castile.
4: Ruben mm-hmm. Castile, yeah.
0: And then the gentleman that was in the Walmart, he was buying mm-hmm. a gun in Walmart.
1: Mm-hmm.
0: And somebody called the police. The police came in. He had the gun. He was going to check out. And they blew him away in the Walmart. He's a store patron buying a product out of Walmart and loses his life.
1: And I'll add my brother. My brother's living, but I always tell this story. He's 12 in the seventh grade. We was leaving my Aunt Loretta's house on Chestnut Street in Chester. And this white man approaches my brother and says, "Hey, you come here." My mother always taught, mother and father always taught us that if a stranger comes to you, try to get him to come towards you, run away. So when my brother do, he runs. And the guy pulls out a gun and said, "Freeze." He was an undercover cop. Put my brother in handcuffs, took him to a certain location in Chester near the Twin Towers that's no longer there, Morris. Took him there, says some woman has accused a black guy of snatching her purse. You fit the description. He's 12 years old. They pulled the gun out on him. Yeah, he gets out of the car. She says it looks like him, but it's not him. They unhandcuffed him, didn't take him back to my aunt's house. Matter of fact, let me give you another part of that story. He says, "I just came out of my aunt's house, my Aunt Loretta's house. They can prove that I was here." They didn't want to hear it. Put him in the cop car, took him to the Twin Towers in Chester, right in front of the Twin Towers, brought him out of the car, showed him to the white woman and says, "Is this the one?" She says, "It looks like him, but that's not him. How can it look like him, but then not be him?" And they took the handcuffs off of him and left him there. And I can remember the look on my dad's face because he was working second shift. My mom put us in the car, took us to my dad's job. He was working at Fazana Brothers. And my dad looked at my mom and said, "Did they pull a gun out on him?" And my mom said, "James, yes, they did." And you should have seen the horror, the look of horror in my dad's face that a police officer pulled out a gun on a 12-year-old.
4: Listen, I grew up in Spring Garden Project. That was a normal piece for us. I grew up under the Frank Rizzo era in Philadelphia. The cops were like the Gestapo. They would snatch us up on the corner, handcuff. If somebody got killed in the neighborhood, we knew to run in the house from gang fight when we was 12 years old, because they was going to lock all of us up and take us down to the police, to 11th and Winter, the 6th District, and keep us in there and try to bully us into saying who shot somebody.
1: Mm-hmm.
4: That was normative behavior under the Frank Rizzo era in Philadelphia. That was like not a one. And we knew that. So whenever we heard we heard gunshots from the gangs at 11, 12 years old, guess what we did? We went in the house and not mm-hmm. came back out. You better.
1: Mm-hmm.
4: And
1: yeah.
4: You had no civil rights.
1: Mm-hmm.
4: Zero.
1: As we get ready to close out, I believe we have about 6 minutes left. Where do we go from here? You know, Metcalf is deceased. Twin brother gone. Mother and father don't have a son. Carmelo Anthony, 3.75 GPA. 3.75. He believed that he was defending himself. He didn't ask for the aggression. He didn't go there saying, you know, y'all white, I'm here, ain't nobody gonna touch me. It's raining outside. Same way it was raining in Memphis, Tennessee in 1968, mm-hmm. when the men was told you can't get shelter in right. this place because of segregation. Yep. So what happened? They got in the trash truck, something hit, and they lost their lives. Mm-hmm. Where were the adults? That's one thing that's troubling here. Where were the adults that could have mitigated this situation? It's a track meet. You mean to tell me all of this went down and the adults were nowhere? That says a lot about the supervision that was going on at that time.
4: So the school district should have some liability.
1: Mm-hmm. And the track meet, whatever. Yeah.
4: It's their track meet. You need to have adults out there. When we played sports in high school, I played high school sports. We had the schools responsible. We were part of street gangs, but guess what? Wasn't no gang stuff going off at our football games because they had adult supervision out there watching, looking, making sure. Now after the game, when you got away from the school property back in your hood, do what you want to do, but not on Simon Gratz's property.
1: Yeah,
4: Bob and the NTAs, they were that non-teaching assistants and the people out there, and you know, and we never gotten, you know. I went to a high school game at Benjamin Franklin High School on a Friday night.
1: Mm-hmm.
4: Grats against Benjamin Franklin, and guess what? Ain't nothing happened down when we got down on 8th Street down the project, but on that school property in that area, they had supervision and security.
1: Yeah. Mm-hmm. And supervision. Supervision and security.
4: And we knew better not to do anything on that school property.
1: And there's a difference between, so if I'm under a tent and somebody my age or a year or two older, a year or two younger, tell me, get out the tent, you have no authority to tell me that I can stay in, stay out. Now, an adult, if another coach says, hey, this is this team's tent, you need to go to your coach and get under your tent, right? But that didn't happen. So if somebody my age come to me and says, get out, I'm not getting out. You don't own any of this. And that makes a heck of a statement here that you don't even hold the folks account. He said, get out, but it did not warrant someone getting stabbed. You don't know the social location. You don't know what the young man went through. You don't know what was transpiring prior to it happening. You don't know.
4: And they did not, during the trial, that should have been brought up over and over again. The trauma that this child, for the carry knife, he's probably been traumatized.
1: Mm-hmm.
4: And probably by some white people in Texas. Mm-hmm.
1: Yeah.
4: Now, some, you know, racial stuff.
1: When I carried my, you know, the knife that I had, I wasn't traumatized by white folks. I was traumatized by my own folks.
4: Well, yeah. I mean, but in Texas, in those integrated communities.
1: Yeah.
4: Listen. My son went to school with white kids, and he had major issues. When you are a black child in a white school district, you have major issues, including for black males.
1: Yeah. And here's the final thing. We get ready to close out. What's interesting is none of his track teammates was around.
4: Wow.
1: At that time.
4: Mm.
1: You follow me?
4: So he by himself.
1: Yeah.
4: And he's surrounded by larger white boys.
1: But he was going to see a friend. And a friend. Now, there is some word out that there was another video on cell phone cameras that the students had. I don't know if this is fabrication or if this is true, that could have gave other insight, but the videos was erased and the cell phones was never confiscated.
0: And that's the thing. These kids record everything.
4: Yep.
0: The fact that there's no video recording is telling. But also, it was reported that the adults were distracted. When this went down, there was more than just these two. It was four of them. And so while Carmella was being attacked, it is reported that the video shows that the others had distracted the adults, where they didn't see what was going on until it was, you know, after he gotten stabbed. So they were there, but they were distracted. That's the report. Now, how true that is, We have to qualify it, but that's the going narrative.
1: Wow. Wow. So let's get ready to wrap up. Quick announcement to our radio listeners and everything. We hate to do stop and start and stop and start and start and then stop and start. Next week we won't be on the air. I will be a panelist in Jacksonville, Florida. Your hometown, Wall Towers.
0: Yes, sir.
1: Jacksonville, Florida. And I thought I could jump on, but the panel discussion starts at 1:30. And so it wouldn't be worth jumping on at 1 o'clock and then jumping off at 1:30. So we're going to resume 2 weeks from now, which will be the last week in June. And so we'll return with some more robust conversations and things like that. Thank y'all for coming and checking our conversation and plugging to Curtis Moore, Pastor Curtis Moore, Reverend Dr. Curtis Moore. Bless you, man. Thank you for joining us. And then for Larry Walltower, Reverend Dr. Larry Walltower, and Pastor Robert Johnson, last week was not just a good mental health day. I just needed a mental health break from everything. So at the last minute, I was just like, yo, I just need some time to myself. So thank you for your time and patience. To our producers and everything like that, great job on what you do. And so we're going to unplug right now. And then in 2 weeks, we're going to plug back in again, unless something crazy happened. And Pastor Walltower, we got to do just a podcast on Facebook Live. So it's a lot of crazy stuff going on. But yes, yeah, a lot of crazy stuff going on. Let's see if the Knicks are closing out. Let's see if the Knicks will close it out. I'm not a Knicks fan, but let's see if the Knicks will close it out. That's it. Thank you for checking out Conversation Unplug on WWDB 860 AM. We're going to unplug and then plug back in 2 weeks. Conversation, real talk, real conversation for real change. 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Take care.

0: Billboard recording artist, TV personality, and now radio host. Yes, that's me. I'm Doreen Taylor, and I'm the host of the critically acclaimed talk show, The Scene with Doreen. Every week, I sit down with my celebrity friends like William Shatner and Taylor Dane, chat about their lives and so much more. The Scene with Doreen is unlike any other show out there, so tune in each week right here to find out what everyone is talking about.
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14: This edition of Sports Scrapbook takes us to Pittsburgh, Pennsylvania. 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Over a million items from some of the world's most renowned athletes, all under the care of one Joel Platt. He's quite a guy, and this is quite a story.
15: 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And the Museum of Sports show is on the air and ready to go there with you. I'm Doug Scheimel, our show dedicated to sports memories, memorabilia, and the museum that's going to capture it all right here in Philadelphia. We're live on the Talk 860 and Museum of Sports Facebook pages, so take a look. 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Joining me from his sports cave in Villanova, he is our guide and mentor, Comcast Spectacor legend, founding vice president of the Philadelphia Flyers and creator of the Museum of Sports and author of the fantastic book, Blades, Bands, and Ballers, How Flash and Cash Rescued the Flyers and Created Philadelphia's Greatest Showplace. Ladies and gentlemen, Philadelphia's greatest showman, Mr. Lou Scheinfeld. How you doing, Lou?
3: I'm doing great. We got the World Cup coming here, Lemon Hill, FIFA Fair, and we got the Phillies winning. We got the Eagles in the training camp, and A.J. Brown gone. We got new owners, not owners, but bright new people at the 76ers, and life is just good.
15: Absolutely. You were just interviewed for the Bathroom Break podcast. They brought a camera crew out to your house in Villanova. And these were one of the guys from Jackass, right?
3: Chris Rabb, who he and Bam Margera at age 20 started it 26 years ago.
15: I know.
3: And they're both doing fine now. None are in jail or in rehab. Chris Rabb's a great guy, and it's funny. I said to him, you know, sometimes I curse, and he says, "Hey, we did 26 years of Jackass, so don't worry about cursing."
15: And Museum of Sports Director of Community Outreach Susan Baxter, back with us and back in town. Susan, how are you?
16: Temporarily, I was happy to see that Mrs. Sanchez ended his 50-run streak of innings, but brought a great standing ovation, well deserved.
3: Ain't he something? Wow. Yeah.
15: Hey, coming up today, it's been called the Dream Sports Memorabilia Collection, and it's got Pennsylvania roots. Jim Platt is here to show and tell some of his family's Sports Immortals Hall of Fame. And where in the world is America's stadium vendor today, and our full screen graphics that we're supposed to put up there, Shane? We check in with Reggie Duval Saint, who is at game 5 of the Stanley Cup Finals down in Charlotte, North Carolina. And as always, every week, our king of sports collectibles is here, and Lou is going to try to stump the guru. Nick DePaccia Jr. is on the Museum of Sports show. But up first, as always, he is mad as hell, and he is not going to take it anymore. Lou Scheinfeld says the NBA finals are up. Are on way past his bedtime, Lou?
3: Well, I don't even know where to start about last night. But in general, these shows are listed to start at 8:30. Not shows, but they are shows at 8:30. Well, last night, I turned it on at 9 o'clock, figuring I'd be halfway through the first period. 2 minutes were gone in the first period, and at 9 o'clock, and the game didn't end till around midnight. I went to bed at 10 o'clock. That's it. I can't watch the Knicks anyway, but I went to bed at 10 o'clock. They're not coming back in this game, gosh darn it! I knew that. I wake up this morning, and sure enough, another historic, greatest comeback in the history of any sport in the entire world. I am so PO'd at this team.
15: Yeah. Oh, God. Yeah, absolutely. Hey, I want to make sure everybody out there knows about a great Museum of Sports event we've got coming up next week. It is our first Lunch with Our Legends. It's going to be next Wednesday, June 17th at Swan Caterers in South Philadelphia. We are commemorating 50 years since the Broad Street Bullies beat the Soviets, and we'll have a round table including Bill Barber and Jim and Joe Watson and a bunch of other special guests. So you can get tickets by going to themuseumofsports.org. 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And for our latest Museum of Sports breaking news,

0: We should be seeing him here in the Zoom box any moment now. Either way, it's a sports memorabilia collection that is worth well over $150 million. And what's known as the Sports Immortals Hall of Fame is looking for a home. Well, live from Boca Raton, Florida, ladies and gentlemen, please give a big Museum of Sports show welcome to Mr. Jim Platt when he unmutes his microphone.
1: We're just trying.
2: Hello.
0: How are you? Good to see you.
2: Nice to see you.
0: You were probably still just coming in from the waiting room, but we were talking about your family's collection has sort of been described as everything from sort of a obsession to unhealthy hoarding to a dream collection to a record setter, you know, amassed at a value of well over $150 million. And I guess when you were kind enough to do a Zoom with us a few weeks ago, you said this all sort of traces its origins back to your dad's childhood in, was it Western Pennsylvania? And he's 4 years old and he gets injured in a gas explosion.
2: Yes, my family is from Pittsburgh, and I know you all are from Philly, so we could have a debate on which city's better, but you did beat our Penguins this year, so you have bragging rights. But in 1943, my dad was a mischievous young man, and he was playing at my uncle's used car lot, and he would climb in and out of the used cars, and in one of them, he opened up the glove compartment, found a pack of matches, and started lighting them. And for some reason, dropped one in the gas tank and it exploded.
1: Oh, wow.
2: He was thrown up in the air. It was on fire. A soldier, because it was World War II time, happened to be walking by, saw the accident happen, doused the flames and ran him up the street to the local hospital, where he remained bedridden for over a year. Oh. And to help entertain him during the convalescence period, my grandparents started buying him baseball cards. And the first two cards that he received was of a 1933 Gowdy card of Babe Ruth and one of Lou Gehrig.
1: Oh, wow.
2: And he got so enthusiastic about the cards that one night he actually had a dream that the Babe came to visit him.
0: This is an amazing story.
2: And said, kid, don't give up. One day you could be a major leaguer like me, or one day you could build a Hall of Fame to honor sports heroes. And he literally set his life out.
0: I like how that's mapped out completely in that dream right there.
2: Yes. Yeah. And when he recovered, he set his life out to achieve those two goals. He ultimately became an outstanding baseball player, injured his arm in college right before he was going to sign with the Red Sox, but he never lost sight of the other ambition. And when he recovered, his collection grew from cards to tickets to programs to autographs to actual mementos from the great athletes. And when he was 17 years old, he took his first road trip, if you would call it that. It was on the outskirts of Pittsburgh to Carnegie, Pennsylvania, to visit Mrs. Honus Wagner. And he knew at this young age that if he was going to build this literal shrine to sports, that he was going to need memorabilia to be the nucleus for the displays. And he knocked on the door, introduced himself. Mrs. Wagner welcomed him in, as you could tell, different time periods, and told her about his accident. And coincidentally, they used to call him Young Honus, because that was his favorite athlete that he tried to emulate on the ball field. And after about an hour and a half, she ended up presenting my dad with one of his last Pirate coaching uniforms, one of his last gloves, and one of his last hats. And that kind of gave him the euphoria that, hey, I could do this. Yeah. And he ended up making his business career in commercial real estate. So whenever he would travel, around the country, and he would look up and find out, you know, mind you, this is like the 50s, 60s, early 70s, where these athletes lived. And he would come calling, cold calling, mind you. And he would always bring a little gift. So it was a two-way exchange. And the stories and his immortal encounters of who he's met,

0: I could get into, but I'll stop there for you.
1: Yeah, you mentioned that he started almost creating a genre of collecting and collections, because sports memorabilia was not really a thing back then. It was whatever you like. In your dad's case, it just sort of occurred to him. Now, granted, not everybody has Babe Ruth coming to them in a dream and mapping out your life's career, but it was not a thing really prior to the 70s or 80s. Why wasn't it a thing?
0: Well, back then, there was really no secondary marketplace to sell anything. And it wasn't until about the mid-80s that the first sports auction houses came on the scene and started putting some of these valuable items for sale. Now, at the time, you're very correct that none of this really had any value. And that was really my dad's MO, was that it was never about financial gain, that this was an investment, if you will. He was kind of a man on a God-given vision as the custodian to curate these mementos for one day display and sharing with the world, so that they would be inspired by the greatest athletes in sports history and want to do great things in their own life endeavors. So my dad, in addition to tracking down and meeting a lot of these athletes, he also located mega collectors at the time that were in their senior years and would correspond with them. And when their family members found out about the relationship my dad had with these other collectors, when they passed, they would contact my dad and say, you know, would you like to come and, you know, assimilate this collection into the Sports Immortals collection? So in addition to, you know, his personal encounters, he purchased 8 mammoth collections of old timers that were collecting during the 30s, 40s, and 50s. So really, you have his million piece collection is really the effort of him traveling around the world, meeting the athletes,
1: exactly,
0: the collections that he assimilated into his collection, as well as he established great connections with equipment managers at the time that would send him boxes of jerseys at the end of the season.
1: I was going to say, those equipment managers, those are key.
0: Yeah. I hope these will be of value for your collection.
2: Wow.
1: And you've got a wonderful collection of pictures of your dad with a lot of the athletes that he established relationships with over the years. And as you mentioned, his sort of seed collection were things that a lot of these old timers had collected. And a lot of these collections just sat in boxes in attics and basements.
0: No, that's correct. One in particular, he went to visit George Mikan in Minneapolis on a very fruitful trip where he flew to Minneapolis to meet George Mikan and went to his house. And there's a picture of it.
1: Yep.
0: And after spending some time with George, he went up to his attic and brought down a garbage bag and threw it at my dad's feet and said, take whatever you want, Joel. And most likely, if my dad didn't take some of the items, they would have found their way to the garbage, most likely.
1: Well, Lou and
3: that's
1: I,
3: right, Jim, because, you know, back in the 60s when we started the Flyers and the Spectrum, we threw stuff out.
1: Exactly.
3: I was at the Eagles, and we maybe saved one helmet for our desk. We threw out 30, 40 helmets, signs to the locker room, all kinds of great memory. Will Chamberlain stuff got thrown out. And years later, you find out, my God, we threw out millions of dollars worth of stuff.
0: No, it's true. And, you know, one of the things that truly separates our collection versus some of the other large collections out there is that my dad didn't buy all this stuff at auction houses. You know, everything has a story. He's 87 years old, comes to work every day still. We're very lucky about that and thankful. But he knows where every item came from. He knows every backstory of the item. He knows where the provenance was. And a lot of times, like you see there, that's a picture of Satchel Paige presenting 2 uniforms to my dad. And, you know, you can't beat the provenance when you talk about chain of custody is literally athlete to the Sports Immortals collection. There's no this auction house to that auction house to that auction house. Things have been safe kept in our collection for, you know, up to 70-80 years. And now we're on the cusp, as you said, Doug, at the beginning, of really launching the Sports Immortals brand and trying to develop a myriad of projects that would, you know, honor and enshrine the greatest athletes in sports history and celebrate their achievements.
1: I think in a lot of these athletes' cases, they were probably flattered that anybody was could even be interested in anything that they had in connection with their careers. Because as you said, Jim, they sat in boxes and bags and whatnot. And they were probably, they thought, well, you know what, this would be a great way to sort of immortalize my career if it went somewhere to a Sports Immortals Hall of Fame or some sort of exhibit.
0: You're absolutely correct. One of the interesting things that I remember my dad telling me the story that one of his early experiences, he attended a Pirate game and ended up meeting some athletes that were there. And he said what blew his mind was they were more or equally as appreciative of him asking for their autographs at the time than he was of actually receiving him.
1: Yeah.
0: And it's a complete, dynamic shift, paradigm shift in the world today where, you know, the athletes, if they're signing something for people, they have the mentality that someone's going to go sell the thing on eBay in 5 minutes and make money.
1: Yeah.
0: And, you know, where a lot of people here are selling sports history, we're all about preserving sports history.
1: Exactly. I mean, this, to me, and we talked about this before the show, to me, this really shows you how the relationship has changed, the humbleness of athletes and their families. You talked about your dad knocking on Mrs. Honus Wagner. Door and getting some of the jerseys. And I guess this was a subsequent trip where, according to the caption, she's giving him a bronze of Hannes's hand. I didn't know that was a thing they did, but
0: yes, that was a second trip where she came back and had told my dad that she had that in storage and she wanted to present that to him, and he went back shortly after the first trip to receive that. But that's him at age 17.
1: Yeah, he's got that full fro throughout most of these. I noticed. We got Sugar Ray. I mean, it really crosses all of the sports. You got Yogi there. And it's just absolutely. And Jesse Owens, I think, was, and I think Jim Thorpe were two of your dad's favorites, I thought.
0: Muhammad Ali and Jim Thorpe, who, if you could see the paintings behind my shoulder, that's Jim Thorpe, and this is Muhammad Ali, and this is our conference room. So, They're two of my dad's favorite for sure. He even named me Jim after Jim Thorpe.
1: Oh, no, that's an honor. And your athletic prowess, Jim? No.
0: No, unfortunately, I made it to play in your backyard at Penn in my freshman year. And then, unfortunately, I got injured. So it's kind of in the family.
1: So I've got to ask you, I didn't know if you had a few of your items there handy that you might be able to show us, Jim, because I know it was 1,000,000 miles your dad traveled, collected more than 1,000,000 items. And so I didn't know if you had anything handy there for a little show and tell.
0: Sure. Yeah, I did bring a few things. I don't know how they're going to turn out on film, but this is a Jim Thorpe Carlisle Indians football jersey.
1: Wow.
0: And my dad, over a 10-year period, went to visit with Mrs. Jim Thorpe in Cabazon, California from 1960 to 1970. And talk about a story of perseverance, unwillingness to give up. Each of the 5 times he went to see her, she said, "No, I'm not parting with anything." And then out of the blue in 1970, he received a telegram from Western Union saying, "Dear Mr. Platt, I am confined to bed. Please come and get all of Jim's things for the Sports Immortals collection.
2: Oh, wow. That's wonderful.
0: And that jersey is just one of the priceless items that this is my favorite item. This is Muhammad Ali's USA jacket that we had photo matched to the 1960 Olympics. Mm-hmm. And you could see all over the internet him wearing this USA jacket.
1: Oh, that's magnificent. And your dad is I mean, the way he has everything literally vacuum packed, labeled. I mean, some of the wide shots of your vaults are like the big old steamer trunks full of stuff in there. I mean, it's pretty amazing how he has physically preserved and cataloged them.
0: Well, that's one of the most incredible things about my dad is he's, you know, a fanatic of, you know, making sure everything is properly stored, properly secured. Everything is in order. For example, if I take a few items like these out of a trunk and I leave for the day, most likely he will be going back in there to repack the trunks because no matter how hard I try to make it as neat as possible, it's never neat enough for him.
1: You screwed up the Dewey Decimal System, Jim.
0: But, you know, just for time, just to show you a few other things, this is an amazing item, and this is on our website if, you know, people want to go see more items on sportsimmortals.com. Yep. But this particular baseball, it's hard to see with the light, but it came from one of the collections that my dad purchased, who happened to be the mayor of South River, New Jersey. His name was James Armstrong. Mm-hmm. And in that collection, this is a ball that was game used and is signed by Babe Ruth, Lou Gehrig, and it's dated in Babe's handwriting October 1st, 1932, which is the day he called a shot.
1: Yes.
0: Now, we cannot prove in any shape or form that this is the ball that he used to hit, but it was used in that game, and it was important enough that Ruth dated it that day in his handwriting. So that's our, you know, probably our greatest Babe Ruth ball among probably 35 balls that we have in the collection.
1: Oh, that's magnificent. Ruth. As you mentioned, Jim, I said you've got a wonderful display down in Boca Raton. You've spoken with Miami and Dallas, I guess, have expressed interest, but you and your dad have a particular interest in wanting to get it back up to the Northeast and to Philly.
0: We are in discussions right now with those three cities, Miami, Dallas. There's one international site that's very interested. And we always thought that Philadelphia would be an amazing location just because the rich sports history. And one of the collections that my dad acquired is the Connie Mack collection. And one of the most amazing things we have, and again, this is on our website, but this is, in this frame, is the original articles of incorporation of the Philadelphia Athletics.
1: Oh, my God.
0: All handwritten with three signatures of Cornelius McGillicuddy, who was Connie Mack, of course.
1: Oh, yeah.
2: Just made Lou's day, I think.
0: And it's just an incredible, it's really like the Declaration of Independence, if you will, but for the athletics in that kind of handwriting. People don't write that way anymore. Huh. And, but, you know, Doug, to answer your question, my dad's main vision his entire life was to create this Sports Immortals Hall of Fame. Yep. And we want to make enshrinement as a sports immortal the greatest goal of accomplishment in sport, taking it one step above any individual Hall of Fame, where if you're enshrined and voted in and inducted as a sports immortal, it's almost like being knighted, where your greatness transcends not one sport but all sports for the test of time. And those are the cities that we are in discussions with, and we have a very, very deep reservoir of content of Philadelphia-based memorabilia that would go perfectly in Philadelphia, not to mention, you know, the rest of the items that we have that people would find very interesting. But Philadelphia, not only just from the teams, but, you know, we have items from the Jack Dempsey, Gene Tunney fight in 1926 that took place in Philadelphia. Mm-hmm. We have actually the gloves that Tunney used from that fight, as, you know, as well as programs and different things. So there's a lot of historically significant things that happened in Philadelphia related to sports that we have represented in the collection as well.
3: Well, I've been to your museum or your institution in Boca, and I have to tell you, I think I spent about 3 hours there, and I could have spent three more hours. It's a never-ending collection of amazing things. I mean, international, Philadelphia, Pittsburgh, everything, like you say. It's a totally staggering collection, Jim.
0: Well, I appreciate it. And, you know, I've truly dedicated my life to helping bring sports immortals to the masses. And, you know, what we're doing as we're evaluating these different sites for the major permanent Sports Immortals Hall of Fame, we are trying to develop the brand through different projects that include traveling exhibitions, you know, that could go, for example, to the Franklin Institute for 3 or 4 months, like the King Tut and the Bodies exhibits did. And those will be touring the globe. We have a virtual Sports Immortals Hall of Fame under the works as well, and a documentary on my dad's life that tells all the stories and really where we're going and where we want to be. So,
3: does that include the blowing up the car?
0: Yes, it will.
3: And by the way, you should thank that soldier, because without him, there's no dad, and without dad, there's no you. So you owe that guy.
0: You're absolutely right. Unfortunately, I don't think he's with us anymore. But
3: he's an immortal. Immortal.
0: Yes.
1: Well, Jim, you know what? The Museum of Sports is proud to work with you in any way, shape, form, or capacity. You've been wonderful working with our great president, Dr. David Markowitz, and some of his folks. So, and I know those discussions will continue. And we'd love to have you back for a little more show and tell if you'll join us.
0: It'd be an honor. And, you know, I have my college roots in Philadelphia, a lot of great times there. And it would be great to have some type of Sports Immortals presence in the city to share with the people there.
1: Well, for those out there who may not be familiar with the Platt Family Collection, you can check out all this wonderful material at sportsimmortals.com, sportsimmortals.com. Jim Platt with the Sports Immortals Hall of Fame. We cannot thank you enough for being on the Museum of Sports show.
0: Thank you very much.
3: Fantastic. Thanks, Jim.
1: Take care. 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
6: We might be watching one of the most entertaining cup finals ever. 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
8: 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They are the specialists in non-invasive treatment. I'm Doug Scheimel, along with Lou Scheinfeld and Susan Baxter. Our next guest, he is always on the road. He has been traveling the country in a quest to be America's stadium vendor by selling beer in every pro stadium and arena around the country. And frankly, we've talked to him when he's been overseas in Germany. And today he is just finishing up at the Knicks big win last night and on his way down to Charlotte, North Carolina for game 5 of the Stanley Cup Finals. A big Museum of Sports show. Welcome back to Mr. Reggie Duval Saint. This has got to be a adrenaline and a sensory overload load for you.
9: Yeah, guys, thanks for having me. Yeah, right now I'm doing both the NBA Finals as well as the Stanley Cup. So, in the midst of both.
8: Yeah, and so tell me, so you were there last night. Now, were you doing your regular beer thing last night, right, at the Garden?
9: Yes. I had the privilege to be there for games 3 and 4, which were amazing. I mean, game 3, the result didn't go New York's way, but after last night, the fans are ready to celebrate. It's just a matter of winning that last game.
8: What was that like?
3: Those Knicks fans last night must have been crying in their beer in the first half and then drinking like crazy afterwards.
9: Yeah, certainly it was a tough sell in the beginning, that's for sure. I think fans had started to lose a little bit of hope by halftime. Things were looking pretty bleak, but it's funny because alcohol cuts off at the end of the third quarter. So by that point, things still didn't really seem – it seemed like a faint possibility, but it didn't seem like a reality yet. But by the end, the atmosphere was electric.
8: I was going to say that had to be crazy. Absolutely crazy.
9: And just seeing the fact that people didn't realize it could actually happen. And then it got a little more realistic. And then to the point where the game was actually tied and people were really like, wow, did we just take the lead? Quite the impressive comeback,
2: What section were you working last night?
9: Yesterday, I was at 108.
8: So when they cut off the beer, then do you get to just watch, or do you get to start drinking at that point?
9: No. But like I said, you do get to get to watch some of the endings, which is you know, so and like I said, the fourth quarter is always, or the end of a game is always what matters. Third period of hockey or fourth quarter of basketball, that's the best time to watch, assuming the game is close.
1: So what do you do? How do you get from Madison Square down to Charlotte? Did you fly or do you take Amtrak or what do you?
9: Well,
1: you...
9: the game is in, so the Hurricanes are in Raleigh.
1: Oh, Raleigh. That's right. Yeah. Why do I keep thinking Charlotte? Yeah.
9: Yes, sir. They're based in Raleigh.
1: So what do you, but how do you get there? Do you just take a flight?
9: That's right. So yeah, this morning I flew out of Philadelphia to come right down to Raleigh. Relatively short flight, quick, easy flight. Mm-hmm. I got to spend a day here, relax, enjoy. I'm sitting down in a nice, you know, some beach chair kind of chair.
1: What did you do? You just stopped in front of somebody's house and went up on their porch?
9: No, right now I am in Durham. I'm in downtown Durham, actually.
1: Oh, Raleigh, right Durham. Well, that's the Twin Cities there.
9: Mm-hmm. Right across the street from the Durham Bulls ballpark. Here.
1: So how do you swing? This is what we were talking about in the break, and I think I've asked you this before, but I'm going to put it to you more bluntly. I said, what evidence do you have on all of these franchises that allow that you hold against them in order to get you into the garden for, you know, the NBA finals and get you down to NHL? I mean, how do you get that access?
9: Well, like I said, it's a lot of juggling behind the scenes, but the key is, like I said, just keeping a good reputation with the people that you work with, doing a good job, and like I said, just being reliable and just doing having a good rapport with the fans. So the companies, they appreciate that, and they're more than happy to bring them back.
1: Well, and as we've named you America's Stadium Vendor, which we take partial responsibility for your fame, that they probably like having a celebrity beer guy, you know, going up and down the section.
9: Well, like I said, I always try to be humble and just, you know, I don't tell the fans
1: bother,
9: about myself.
1: Don't bother.
3: No autographs, please. You know.
2: I have a reverse question, Reggie. Do fans ever say down in front, or can you move? Or
9: Like I said, it really depends on the sport and also the timing and the moment that's going on in the game. And like I said, fans get a little more frustrated, especially when the team is down. They tend to, you know, let their frustrations out a little bit more. Certain sports, I'd say hockey or something like soccer, where you need to follow the puck or the ball consistently.
1: Yeah,
9: fans will let you know, absolutely, like, hey, you're in the way, get down. You know, so we're not here to see you. We're here to see the game. You will get that. Absolutely.
1: Now, conversely, do you get fans that will go, hey, aren't you Reggie the beer guy, America's Stadium Better? Do people recognize you?
9: Yeah, occasionally from time to time. And actually, it feels great. I says, you know, hey, where do you know me from? And, you know, I'm glad that they appreciate the effort that I'm doing to make all this happen, you know. But from time to time, cool. Which, and it always feels good, you know.
2: I give you credit. Lou said the game got over pretty late last night, so that's a long day.
9: Yeah, these finals games tend to start around 8 p.m. And like I said, I do like it on the West Coast a little bit better. I was in Vegas for game four, and 5 p.m. start is really nice. So it's a good refresher on the West Coast to see. Yes, it's late on the East Coast, but it is good. It is early on the West Coast as well. So it's got to be like a happy medium for it to be a nationwide
1: So logistics, then you go from the garden, you've got Penn Station right underneath. You take Amtrak down to Philly. You take the flight out of Philly to what, Raleigh, Durham, I'm guessing.
9: Sure. Yeah, today. Yeah. That's right. And like I said, I will be doing game six. And if there is a game seven, I will be back there as well.
1: Really? And do you map those out with the organization or the vending companies ahead of time, or do you do it spontaneously?
9: Yeah, certainly. There's a lot of planning involved. It's that's the hardest part about the job. Like I said, the job itself is easy, and I enjoy the job. The hardest part about it is the planning, logistics behind the scenes.
3: Don't you let your staff handle that?
9: Well, like I said,
3: huge organization.
9: Well, I will say, like I said, some parts of it do get really complex. Not gonna lie, like the tax portion of doing all this could get a little tough. And like I said, I did hire an accountant for the first time to try to get things a little more organized.
1: Well, and I'll now this is off on a different subject here. I know you were a college tennis player. You played at, was it City College?
9: That's right. Yes.
1: City College. And you know, there's a 125 WTA event coming here in August, the week before. I think it's the week of qualifiers.
9: That's right. It's at UPenn, is it not?
8: At Penn, out at the Hamlin Tennis Center. I'm going to be out there. And you might want to – they don't allow beer vending there, though, I don't
9: think. tennis is a little bit tougher. Like
3: Champagne and caviar.
9: Yes. I have done the Miami Open for the past few years, which was always nice. You know.
8: Yeah, well, even the U.S. Open, though, there are no vendors there. I always have to get up and get my drink.
9: Tennis and golf are unique where silence is key and you don't want to disrupt the atmosphere. So a lot of rules and regulations around moving and standing still during play.
8: But like World Team Tennis, I thought they had vendors there, though. Lou, did they have for Billie Jean stuff here? Did they have vendors or did you just say everybody had a bar nearby, basically?
3: Not only do we have vendors, but Billie Jean used to tell the crowd, you can cheer. I want to hear people yelling and screaming.
8: Mm. Oh, yeah. They want cheering. They wanted cheering during the points.
3: Mm-hmm. I drank. I remember that. I drank.
8: Thank God you remember it. The authorities remember that too. Well, listen, America's stadium vendor, Reggie Duval Saint, you have the life many of us dream about, and it would be amazing to see what happens tonight in game five. And then if you're back up, back up for the next NBA final game. Reggie Duval Saint, we can't thank you enough for taking time out and your crazy, crazy travels to be with us.
3: You're my hero. My hero.
9: Thanks so much, guys.
3: Stay humble. Yes.
9: Nixon six.
8: Okay, we shall see. Hey, when we come back, our King of Sports Collectibles and Lou's going to try to stump the guru as the Museum of Sports Show continues right here on Talk 860 and Facebook Live. Back in a moment.
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8: 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I'm Doug Scheimel along with Lou Scheinfeld and Susan Baxter. 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Up next, he is our King of Sports Collectibles and one of our proud partners in the Museum of Sports. Ladies and gentlemen, a big hello to Mr. Nick Depache Jr. Nick, how are you?
11: I'm good. How are you guys doing?
8: Pretty good. Pretty good. You're on the road again in Cherry Hill, traveling with which pro team is it, Nick?
11: It's the Storm of the Cherry Hill Atlantic Little League.
8: And your son is this. You said the second game of the series here, championship series.
11: Yeah, it's a best of three series, and they won the first game. So if they win tonight, it's over.
8: Mm. Oh, that's cool.
3: And where will you go to celebrate? Dairy Queen?
11: Where will we go to celebrate, Nick?
8: Rexy's?
11: Where will we go to celebrate tonight?
3: Delilah's? Not Delilah's.
11: He said nowhere. He's got to. What do you have to do?
3: He's got a date.
11: He said he can't celebrate. He's got to go home.
3: Oh, okay. Wow. That's the name of my next book.
11: I can't celebrate. I have to go home.
3: All right.
8: Good Lord. Hey, Nick, before we get into triathlon that has stumped the guru here, anything new in the collection? Anything that's been unboxed lately? Anything you've gotten in trouble with your mom buying?
11: Well, I might have already mentioned this, but I'm not sure, but it's topical. We did acquire a Wembanyama game used jersey that's signed. It's autographed. Obviously, we want him to win the championship so he can so that can be more valuable, but it doesn't look good for the Spurs.
8: That's pretty good. Now, I can't remember if I asked you this before. How does that come to you? Do you put it in order for that, or is it the usual someone sneaks in and pulls it out of the laundry bin?
11: No, we're approached by our representative, a sales representative from Fanatics, actually, for that particular item. Most of the items are acquired through auctions, such as Hunt Auctions, Golden Auctions, Heritage Auctions.
8: Yep.
11: There is one that should be coming up that's centered around the All-Star Game, which is in Philadelphia. There should be Hunt Auctions always host that one.
8: Is that the one that has the McGraw 1980 jersey, the one we were talking about? I can't remember if it was last week.
11: You know that, what? I believe so, but don't hold me to that.
8: I think you're right, because that would coincide. You're right with the All-Star Game. That makes total sense. All right, ladies and gentlemen, Lou, are you ready?
3: Nick, I was born ready. Born ready, man. Yeah, I would say you did pretty darn well last week. You're in the 90% last week. You killed me with a couple of them. All right, now here's a question. You know that you guys claim you're Yankees fans. You know all kinds of stuff. What year did DiMaggio play for the Phillies?
11: You mean Dom DiMaggio?
3: Ah, you got me. Dom DiMaggio, the oldest brother, three DiMaggio brothers. Dom played for the, did you say Dom?
8: Yeah.
11: Oh, it might be the third brother. It might be the third brother.
3: It is the third brother.
11: And I don't recall his name, to tell you the truth. He was the black sheep of the family.
8: It was Shem.
3: He was the oldest brother. His name was Vince. Vince DiMaggio.
11: I do recall that now.
3: Joe, of course, played for the Yankees. Vince
11: and Dom played for the Red Sox.
3: And they all played center field, all three of them. Vince played in 1945-46 for the Phillies. He played, you know what team he started with? Played 10 years for the Boston Bees, which became the Boston Braves, 1937-38. Went to the Pirates, went to the New York Giants, excuse me, then came to the Phillies. He wasn't a great player. He had .249, only 125 home runs in 10 years. But a lot of people don't know that, Joe, of course, was the greatest. And Dom was an all-star. We got Vince. You know, who the hell is Vince DiMaggio? Even you didn't know his name.
8: Yeah, well,
11: and Philadelphia is infamous for acquiring brothers of the lesser known brothers. Seth Curry played for the Sixers. We had Jeremy Giambi, not Jason Giambi.
3: Right.
8: Coy Detmer.
11: Coy Detmer, not Ty Detmer. Well, we had Ty Detmer as well.
8: And Ty was another marginal one, too.
3: Yeah. After he was washed up. Yeah. Okay. Yeah. Now, where will the 2028 Olympics be held?
11: 2028? Oh, my God.
8: I think you got him.
11: I think you stumped me. Is it in Asia?
8: You got him.
3: It's in Los Angeles, California.
8: Los Angeles.
11: Oh, my God.
3: Jumping around. What NFL team was originally called the Titans?
11: That would be the Houston Oilers. Oh, no, the Jets were originally called the Titans.
3: Yeah, I was flabbergasted.
11: I misunderstood the question.
3: No, you didn't. Yeah. You just didn't know the answer. Okay, now, how long is a marathon?
11: A marathon is 27.2 miles.
2: 26.2.
11: I'm not.
3: How much does an NFL football weigh?
11: All right, I better
1: fully get inflated or partially deflated.
3: I would say it depends on Tom Brady.
11: Depend on Tom Brady. 6 pounds.
3: 1 pound.
11: Oh, I'm way off.
1: 6 pounds. That'd be hell.
3: Have you ever lifted a 5 pound bag of sugar? You can't throw a 5 pound bag of sugar, let alone a 6 pound. Oh, all right.
11: Oh, man. I need this. I need to nail this one because I can't go over.
3: All right. In meters, how big is an Olympic sized swimming pool?
11: Oh, gosh. I don't know the metric system.
2: Today's your off day.
11: Let's say 200.
3: 50 meters long. 200, you'd kill the poor people.
11: I want credit for the Titans because I did get it once I realized what the question was.
1: Oh, no, you really recovered. Asked. I think we give you a recovery credit on that one.
3: Okay. Once you're wrong around here. Right? Which NFL team has its logo on only one side of the helmet?
11: I do know this one, the Pittsburgh Steelers.
3: Barry Trayvon Sheik Moyantis. All right. What team is considered the oldest in the National Football League? This will surprise you.
11: Consider the oldest. And it's a current team. It's not one that's defunct.
3: Current team.
11: Okay. Let me just think real quickly. I will say the Cardinals.
3: You are right. The Arizona Cardinals. Nobody should get that one.
1: Wow, I would not have gotten it.
3: They were the Chicago Cardinals. They were the St. Louis Cardinals, and now the Arizona. That's a pretty good one. All right, what basketball player was Michael Jordan named after when he was in high school?
11: When he was in high school, what was he named after?
1: Like a nickname?
11: Can you elaborate?
3: Yes, what basketball player was Michael Jordan named after when he was in high school?
11: Do you mean his nickname?
3: That would give it away.
11: You mean the name Michael? Where does it come from?
3: Magic Johnson was named after.
11: I didn't understand the question.
3: Well, that's your problem. Okay, now.
11: I think Doug was confused too. We're not here to help you, you know.
3: Who was the first NBA player to shatter a backboard, and it was not Chocolate Thunder?
11: It was not Chocolate Thunder. So was it Shaquille O'Neal?
3: It was a famous actor as well. Went on to become a famous actor.
11: Was it Kareem Abdul-Jabbar?
3: No, Chuck Connors.
11: I would never have gotten that in a million
3: years. No. What two states have yet to send a team to the NCAA basketball tournament?
11: Okay. Is one of them Alaska?
3: One of them is Alaska.
1: That's pretty good.
11: And then I was thinking Hawaii, but Hawaii might have sent University of Hawaii. So let me think about that for a second. I'm going to say one of the Dakotas, maybe South Dakota.
3: And the answer is Maine. Maine. Who was the first major league player to appear on a box of Wheaties?
11: Major league. Is it Bo Jackson?
3: MLB.
11: Is it Bo Jackson?
3: No, it's not.
11: Is it a Yankee? Is it Joe DiMaggio?
3: No, it was Lou Gehrig. All right, we're going to run out of time.
11: Here's your Jorge
3: Posada question. His name is Jorge Rafael Posada Valletta, and his birthday's coming up August 17th. How old will he be?
11: Okay, so let me think of how of what year he might have been born.
1: Quickly, I'm going to do our SIG out. If you answer while I'm doing our
11: 51? SIG out here.
3: 55. Close enough.
1: All right.
3: That's all the time we have. You're finished.
1: That's all the time we've got. Thank our guest, Sports Immortals Hall of Fame collector Jim Platt, American Stadium vendor, Rusty Duval Saint, King of Sports Collectibles Nick DePaccia Jr. Buy Lou's new book, Blades, Bands, and Ballers at themuseumofsports.org. 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
3: These are the

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18: The World Cup is here. So I have a question for you.
17: Yes.
18: Have we been around so long with this show that was the World Cup even announced to be in the United States at the time that you and I started this thing?
17: I don't think so. We're on like 11 years of the show now.
18: Well,
17: 10
18: we're
17: for
18: here.
17: You, but the show has been going for 11. But
18: well, we've already started this World Cup. We have U.S. matches coming up, and Philadelphia is raring to go.
17: They are, and you set it up perfectly for us because Philadelphia is raring to go, and we got the man who's going to be calling the games in Philadelphia, J.P. Delacamera for Fox. So why don't we go to our interview with him? We'll talk more.
18: Let's
17: after.
18: Go.
17: As soccer gets ready for another incredible World Cup, the excitement keeps building here. J.P. Delacamera, welcome back as you get ready to call another World Cup.
19: Jason and Jeff, thanks so much. I remember one time looking at a calendar.